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7: Fair skies again this evening, and with a lower humidity, we're still talking upper 40s and lower 50s for overnight lows. Sunshine giving way to clouds for your Sunday, a little more humidity in the afternoon, a high back up near 80, and the chance of a few showers during the afternoon, a steadier rain expected along a front moving through Sunday evening. That rain should wrap up early on Monday. From Stormwatch 9 Weather Center, I'm meteorologist Kevin Skorupa.

0: Do you feel like your policies are the future of the Democratic Party?
1: I think our policies are ones that are the solutions to live for working class people, permanent affordability, so we don't come back to moments like these. I think the Democratic Party, we are a big tent party. There's always room for better policies and always room for more people.
2: Yes, the old big tent. They got a big circus tent over there, and it's quite a freak show. There are goats over here looking forlorn. They want to be rescued. Save me. I'm a goat. They've got Vicky the goat over there, torn fishnet stockings, smudged lipstick. You know, goats in the presence of Democrats. Poor little goats. Mares eat oats, and those eat oats, and little lambs eat ivy. Isn't that amazing? Now, the Iranians planning on assassinating President Trump while he was in Ankara, Turkey, for the NATO summit has the media really upset with Trump because they're crazy and mentally ill and Trump derangement syndrome and all that. You may remember, or you may not remember, from 2024, just around the presidential election where President Trump was reelected, the Justice Department announced the arrest of three people in, charging of three people in New York. Two were arrested. One was an Iranian man named Farhad Shakiri. Farhad Shakiri, 51 years old, of Iran. And then Carlisle Rivera. He was known as Pop. He's from Brooklyn. And then Jonathan Lodeholt, 36, of Staten Island. They were charged with plotting to assassinate President Trump. They were also supposed to murder an Iranian, a U.S. citizen, actually, of Iranian origin in New York. They were supposed to murder him. The Iranians sent Farhad. I wonder if they call him Forehead. They got Farhad Shakiri of Iran, and he was sent to New York to scheme and plot. And he got these two guys, Carlisle Rivera, right, and Jonathan Lodeholt, to be in on the scheme. And the plan was actually to assassinate President Trump. And he wasn't president at the time. He was running, but he was about to be reelected. And the plot was to assassinate President Trump, an Iranian sent here by the Islamic Revolutionary Guard Corps, the IRGC, to assassinate then former President Trump and future President Trump. The Iranians. And then the Iranians were planning on, and that was before President Trump dropped a bomb on Iran to go after their nuclear weapons program that was funded and facilitated by Barack Hussein Obama and John Boltneck Kerry, and also facilitated by John Penitentiary Face Brennan and that whole gang of miscreants. But they were planning on assassinating Trump back then as well. And the Justice Department, they charged all three of them, but Forehead Shakiri had already fled back to Iran, so he apparently got away. But the Carlisle Rivera and Jonathan Lodeholt, they were charged in a criminal complaint connection with their involvement in a plot to murder a U.S. citizen of Iranian origin in New York City. You know, they were planning on blowing up the the restaurant in Georgetown down there as well, with the Saudi ambassador, a guy that I used to work with for several months in Saudi Arabia, Adel Al-Jaber, and they were going to blow him up at a restaurant, Cafe Milano, in Georgetown, and that plot was stopped because, you know, we stopped some of them. But isn't that amazing stuff? And the Democrats, they're angry with Trump. They're angry with Trump because they had to sneak, maybe the CIA, they had to sneak President Trump off of Air Force One in Ankara, Turkey, and the food service truck, while the press corps got on, you know, there is a room, a space, in the board Air Force One for the press with, you know, rows of airline seats. And it's the travel pool that always stays close to the president in case big things happen. And it's a good system. But the president was in such grave danger that it was decided to move him off of Air Force One to another comparable, similar airplane, also with the 89th Airlift Wing at Joint Base Andrews. But never mind that. Now, This is pretty wild stuff. All of it is pretty wild stuff. Now let's go to David Axelrod. The Democrats like to call him Axe. Axe. You can axe him anything is what they mean by calling him Axe, I think. But David Axelrod, who was a Chicago news reporter, and then he was a Democrat political operative, and he can be either because it's the same thing, really. But here is David Axelrod, and he went on CNN because he's really upset that the president didn't use himself as a decoy when Iran was trying to assassinate him.
3: It was kind of stunning to think that all those on the plane were sort of a decoy there and were not told that the president wasn't on board, and that the deception was continued even after he was safely returned to Washington.
2: Well, because we know that you guys, first of all, who leaked it? Right? Because we know that you guys go spreading the news, and now you're giving away presidential security specifics that may have to be used again. Iran is still trying to kill the president of the United States. And the Democrats say, well, of course they're trying to kill the president of the United States. It's all his fault. They're literally on the side of Iran. And the Obama White House funded Iran, the Islamic Revolution in Tehran, with billions of dollars to help them spread their radical Islamic jihadi terror, to help them build nuclear weapons to use against us. The Democrat Party is a death cult. I want to get to that, too. Here's David Axelrod on CNN. He's very upset.
3: The thing here that's a little disturbing is that if they needed to take such extraordinary steps to protect the president because the threat level was so high, the American people deserve to know that the threat level was that high in this particular case, that he had to take such an extraordinary measure.
2: Extraordinary. You can't pronounce these words. They use the words, but they don't know what they mean. And then, the poor press. Now, again, if the president had been on the plane, it would have made no difference to anybody on the plane. Here's David Axelrod.
3: And then the other piece of it is everyone on that plane was a decoy. If they felt that it was unsafe to be on the plane, then it was unsafe for everybody else to be on the plane as well. So they at least deserve to know, if not then after, why this was happening.
2: Yeah, well, you guys are backing Iran, so we can't tell you. You guys are backing Hamas, so we can't tell you. You guys are anti-Semites, and, he's got Jewish grandchildren. You might want to kill him for that. You people, can I just say? So they're very upset. It's about presidential security, and they make it all about themselves. Isn't it interesting that it's all about them? But what about me? Don't you know who I am? Nobody can name one of the reporters. White House reporters used to be famous a long time ago. Now there are 5,000 cable channels, and the Internet is in everybody's hand all day long, so nobody knows any reporters anymore. We were talking about this the other night out and about on the town. We were at a tavern, and talking about how nobody knows any of their local news anchors anymore. Because it used to be famous, a news anchor would walk into a restaurant and you'd say, oh, there's Jim Vance, and everybody knew Jim Vance, and he was a big deal. Now, nobody knows the local news anchors anymore. They used to make, $1 million, and now they make like $7.50 an hour. Things are not what they used to be. And the press, they had to bring Air Force One out. What do you think they should have done? Put you on commercial airplanes? And alert, it's presidential security. Too bad. So sad. Ridiculous people. Honestly. Mm-mm-mm. Man, oh man. All right, now let's get back to where the Democrats are, because they're very unwell, and I still got to get to some of the Election Day stuff as well. We just did get to one soundbite out of Wisconsin, but let's go to President Trump from the 2019 State of the Union address. President Trump at the Capitol, State of the Union, 2019, about whether we're going to become a socialist country as the Democrats wish.
4: Tonight, we renew our resolve that America will never be a socialist country.
2: No Democrats cheered. Every Democrat sat on their hands. Maybe one got up. Democrats never chant USA. They just firebomb stuff and and assassinate people. They're not on Team America at all. Now let's go to their friend Hassan Piker. He loves the fact that Hamas attacked Israel on October 7th and killed more than 1,000, kidnapped hundreds, raped and tortured and murdered. Here is the Democrat voice of he's an influencer, Hassan Piker.
5: Doesn't matter if rapes happen on October 7th. Like, that doesn't change the dynamic for me even this much.
2: Even this much. He was holding his right index finger half an inch over his right thumb. Doesn't matter. He rapes, go ahead and kidnap and murder Israeli women. Makes not one bit of difference to him. He does not care. They don't care about human life. Now we got to get to this idiot because he's such an idiot. Joe Scarborough, he used to pretend to be a Republican. He was a member of Congress. He's a fashion plate, and he's a poser and a fraud. And here's the thing. Everybody that has worked with him and everybody that knows him over the years, nobody likes him. Everybody dislikes him. He was disliked on Capitol Hill as a fake Republican congressman. He's disliked on TV as a fake journalist, being a Democrat Party shill at MS-13 DNC. And here's Joe Scarborough yesterday. It was yesterday morning. We didn't catch yesterday morning. But he's very upset that Hassan Piker is leading the Democrat Party into jihad and civil war. Here's Joe Scarborough.
6: I don't need people telling me.
2: He's angry.
6: Oh, you have to just turn a blind eye to people saying that women getting raped on October 7th didn't matter. In the grand scheme of things. Americans aren't going to support that. This is not about me.
2: None of it matters.
6: This is about the Democrats once again fumbling the football on the 2-yard line when they have a chance to make great gains, but being so woke, I don't know if you want to call it woke one, woke two, or woke three, being too woke to call out the obvious.
2: Mika is sitting next to him, his semi-inflatable flotation device of a third wife, sitting next to him, smiling and batting her eyes like she's looking at the high school football player, and she's trying to look coy. Oh, why are you so upset? Well, of course they love rape. You guys love illegal alien gangs coming in from Venezuela and raping and murdering women on college campuses and on hiking paths. And you guys never bat an eye about any of that. There's no George Floyd that you guys have created of all the young women that have been attacked and raped and murdered by your illegal aliens that all you people waved in. Amazing. Joe Scarborough yesterday, very, very upset.
6: I swear to God.
2: He swears to God.
6: It's crazy.
2: It is.
6: That we're even having this conversation. If somebody says a woman being raped doesn't matter in the grand scheme of things, it's okay to call that person out and demand that candidates distance themselves from those people.
2: Like Bill Clinton.
6: If you want to rule over a party and win elections.
2: Rule and win. And I'm sorry, Bill Clinton, bimbo eruptions, Paula Jones, Juanita Broderick, the list goes on. You guys couldn't be bigger clowns if you set out to become bigger clowns. And here is the Democrat Party hero, Hassan Piker. He came out and he heard about Joe Scarborough being upset. And he said, well, I've got, because I'm a big Democrat Party figure, I've got to respond to Joe Scarborough. So he did.
7: He's losing his mind. Bro, was he this mad when Trump won? Because if I recall correctly, when Trump won the second time, he went to Mar-a-Lago to kiss the ring and the tip of Trump's ass. Bitch! Suck my Joe Scarborough! My God!
2: Democrat
7: Party. Damn, dude. Boomers and their emotional support apartheid state. Holy
2: Emotional support apartheid state. These guys, they're really something. Here's Hassan Piker. He's very upset, and they're just filth. They're just third world, violent, criminal rabble and garbage. Hassan Piker.
7: We get it, bro. You think the Palestinians deserved it? We get it. Oh my God, he'll never have me on his show. MSNBC will not have me on any other broadcast.
2: He wants
7: MS
2: to be on.
7: Now. Sorry for dead naming.
2: He's dead naming. They're all mentally ill, criminally insane, violently mentally ill. Hassan Piker is a criminal, a terrorist. Are you a terrorist if you're pro-terrorist and you back and support terrorists? I think you're close enough. You're at least adjacent, terrorist adjacent. Remarkable, remarkable people. Yes, sir. And I've got more because the Democrat Socialists of America, they've spoken up about a bit of this, too. But, the October 7th. And where do the Democrat Socialists of America stand on that? That is coming up.

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0: So Joe Scarborough having a mental breakdown, and pretty funny. And then their Democrat buddy Hassan Piker going crazy. He doesn't care if women were kidnapped and raped on October 7th. And now let's go to the Democrat Socialists of America, the co-chair of the National Party, Megan Romer. Megan Romer was doing a podcast, because everybody's doing a podcast, and actually this is New Yorker Radio, the New Yorker Radio Hour, and she's asked, "Hey, what about that October 7th thing? You think Israel deserved it because, you know, the poor Hamas people are living on 25 miles of beachfront property on the Mediterranean and get free electricity and purified water because the Israelis who gave them elections and the most democratic Arabs in the entire Arab and Islamic world are in Gaza. But never mind that. Here is the lunatic Romer, who is very, very upset.
1: I think that October 7th was largely inevitable. If you put people in an open-air concentration camp, right, and you deprive them of rights, of dignity, of food, of the ability to live in safety, you have to expect that they are going to not take that for that long. And that is not defending any harm of civilians or of non-combatants.
0: Well, sure,
1: that
0: yes, it is.
1: Do you think it is?
2: You're saying you're supporting it.
1: I'm saying that I think it was inevitable. I think that you cannot put people in a cage and expect them not to revolt.
0: Yeah, I can't put them in a cage and expect them not to revolt. She's defending their decision to attack, to murder, to torture, to kidnap, to rape, to put them in the tunnels built with international dollars, and all of that good stuff. She's absolutely been good for the guy on New York Radio Hour. For pointing out that, and she's sitting there smiling and chuckling and say, well, it was inevitable because, you know, the Jews and the poor Palestinians being funded by Iran, they're being oppressed with the Gaza twice the size of Washington, D.C., 25 miles of Mediterranean beachfront property. They get their electricity from Israel, their clean water, their health care. They get democracy and elections, and they're the villains.

0: Hey everybody, Bubbette here from Bubba's Bar and Grill at Newberry Harbor, right across from the town docks. School is finally out and the kids are ready to start all the summer activities. Bubba's is here to meet your cooking needs, so you have plenty of time to do all the fun stuff outside like mowing, swatting away the mosquitoes, and applying sunscreen for those daily trips to the water. We do everything on our menu for takeout as well as dine-in. 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And remember what we always say at Bubba's. We're having a lot of fun.
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we were just talking about? Claire McCaskill. They are something, aren't they? Let's go to, there's a Democrat senator. The Senate is not what it used to be, boy. From Missouri, she's a Democrat. She went on MS-13 this morning. Because the Democrats are really angry with President Trump that he wasn't assassinated by the Iranians, because the Democrat Party is a bloodthirsty gang of murderous louts. And, you know, you got to keep in mind that they are the party of presidential assassinations. The first ever Republican president was Abraham Lincoln, and he took their slaves away, the Democrat slaves away. So a Democrat shot him in the head at Ford's Theater here in Washington, D.C. And then James Garfield, Republican president, was assassinated less than 20 years later, another Republican. And the Democrats don't teach that in school. Remarkable stuff. William McKinley was then assassinated again 20 years after that. He was assassinated, another Republican president, three Republican presidents assassinated, and then finally, a long time later, decades later, 60 years later, John F. Kennedy was assassinated, and he was assassinated by a communist or by the permanent bureaucracy. You decide either way. And the Democrats, he was a fair play for Cuba guy, you know, Lee Harvey Oswald, and he was pro-communist. He went to the Soviet Union. He married a Soviet woman, Marina, not her fault, and they had two kids together, and Marina and the two kids are still alive and well and living in the United States, and we leave them alone because they didn't do anything wrong. Great stuff. But four presidents have been assassinated, three of them Republicans. Ronald Reagan was shot. Donald Trump was shot. Teddy Roosevelt was shot and wounded after he had left the presidency. And remarkable stuff. Just crazy, crazy man, crazy. Some, what were they, Puerto Rican terrorists, I think, tried to assassinate Harry Truman, too. Two Democrat women tried to assassinate Gerald Ford, both in 1975. Pretty remarkable stuff. You know, you'd think the Democrats would have a reputation at this point, but then again, maybe not. Aren't they remarkable? So let's go to Claire McCaskill, Democrat senator, Missouri, on MS-13 this morning, because they're very angry that President Trump was sneaked off of Air Force One, and then the Air Force One airplane flew to Royal Air Force Base in the United Kingdom with the press aboard. And they're like, oh no, if the airplane had been shot down by Iran, then we would have been killed, but not the president. And that's what they're upset.

0: that about. And here's Claire McCaskill.
1: If we had a Democratic president in the same position, I think all of us would say, well, you know, I'm glad they figured out a way to protect the president better.
0: If we had.
1: Just because it's Donald Trump and we think he's a horrible president, we should keep in mind that the president's protection is important for our country. And it would be a terrible thing for any president to be assassinated, especially by a foreign government.
0: He was already shot once in Butler, Pennsylvania, by a Democrat on a suicide attack. A second Democrat arrested at his golf course in Florida with a rifle in the bushes was planning on assassinating him there. And a Democrat rushed the White House Correspondents' Dinner, opened fire, and shot the place up. They're obviously planning on killing Donald Trump. And there's Claire McCaskill. Well, having to try to explain to bloodthirsty, mentally ill Democrats who are violently, criminally insane and transgender that had it been a Democrat president, they'd be happy about it. But because of Trump derangement syndrome, Claire McCaskill is confessing publicly that, well, because he's such a horrible president. Yeah, he's such a horrible. And Joe Biden was great. And Barack Obama, he fixed health care. It's called Obamacare. Now it's all better. The left is insane, criminally insane. They really, really are. And they don't even hear themselves. They use the words, but they don't know what they mean. Just extraordinary, extraordinary stuff. And with that, actually, I'm looking at the phones here, Michael, and I see that Dan had already called in on this very topic, as a matter of fact, from Omaha, Nebraska. Let's go to Dan calling from Omaha. Daniel, you're on the Chris Plant Show.
2: Chris, thank you very much.
0: Hey, Dan.
2: It occurred to me, what would the
0: root was? Uh-oh, your phone's skipping all over the place.
2: I mean, like, Renegade or something like that, right? As he was the Secret Service dude.
0: Your phone was skipping out there. Who was the Renegade Secret Service dude?
2: The Renegade, the Obama. What if he would have been the one in charge of the ruse here? They'd have been happy to be in his pocket to say, "Oh, we helped him escape without getting shot down or killed in this ruse, and we were glad to be part of it. We'd have been happy to go down with a plane."
0: Yeah, you know, you're 100% right, of course, because it's the left, they're idol worshippers. They, since they gave up God and church and country and family, they just go with what the party tells them to do. And I think you're right. The White House press corps would have been happy to sacrifice their lives for Barack Obama. And then we'd learn that Barack Obama wasn't on the plane. And the press would agree that it was the most clever ruse ever executed. And he must be a genius for pulling it off himself.
2: What a smart guy. What a smart guy. Yeah.
0: Right. Thank God for Harvard.
2: And the patriarchy.
0: Yeah. And the patriarchy. Yeah. Yeah. Aren't we lucky to have the patriarchy, Dan?
2: That's how I get to listen to you every day, Chris. I love it. Thank you so much.
0: Yeah, man. Thank you. Yeah. Well, it's true. And and Claire McCaskill just said there, Dan, that said, well, had it been a Democrat president, we'd all be pleased with it. But because it's Trump, and it's, you know, like dot, dot, dot, that's an ellipsis, because it's Trump, they're furious. And they just they want death. They're a bloodlusty bunch. And honestly, and she's, well, of course we don't want any president assassinated, and she's winking at the people on MS. The Democrat Party is violent, Dan. I've got to say they're not happy neighbors in our political universe, are they? No, they are not. I think Dan dropped off there. Yes, he did. Isn't that amazing? All right, let's go to another telephone call. Thank you, Daniel, from Omaha, Nebraska. That's America. Let's go to Keith calling from Vienna, Virginia. It's not Vienna, Austria. It's Vienna, Virginia. Keith, you're on the Chris Plant Show.
3: Hey, Chris, how you doing?
0: Hey, man, I'm good. What do you say?
3: I voted for Trump 3 times. I vote for him again, but Iran's threatened to kill him, his wife, his 2 kids, and he's negotiating with them. I'm sorry. Is he dumb? I mean, going back to when we had our boot on their throat, and he takes it off, me and my conservative buddies are like, is he crazy? And then for 4 months, ceasefires, no ceasefires, moderate ceasefires, up, down, left, or right, tomorrow's the deal. He's looking weak. He looks like he's getting played. People can't understand why he's doing. And then people are saying, well, he's getting bad advice. He's the president. The hell with the advice. He's making the calls. And this is going to drag into the midterms, and we're going to get our butts kicked all because of this.
0: Well, I hope that does not turn out to be the case. I know what you're saying, of course. There was a kind of an amusing meme of a guy dressed in what looked like an Air Force uniform, U.S. Air Force uniform, four-star, and he's saying, okay, ready, strike. And then he said, pull back, right? We're not striking anymore. And then it was a meme. It wasn't a real general, but it was a realistic uniform. And he said, okay, the order, we're back on again. And then as the planes start to rev up, stop it again, stop. And there has been this back and forth. Now, I've got to say, I would say in his defense that he is, the Iranians are talented, skilled, artful at bluffing and negotiating and faking and lying. They're very comfortable lying, saying we're going to do this, and then they reverse what they said they were going to do. And I think President Trump is learning the Iranian playbook as he goes. And he's kind of, he's gotten sucked into, and I talked about this the moment this Iran thing started. You get sucked into this Middle East cycle where, they bomb you for 47 years, and then you bomb them once. And suddenly they say, oh, well, now we've got to retaliate against because there was one strike. And you get drawn into this Middle Eastern stuff. And I think President Trump has to some degree or another been drawn into this whole Middle Eastern matrix where nothing makes sense from a Western perspective. If you look at it through the lens of Iranian history and back to Persian history, then you see that this is kind of how they've always operated. And President Trump has been pulled into that process. And I don't know if he's being suckered or if he's just kind of, but it's tough. I know what you're saying when you say it looks like he's, not winning the negotiations and he stopped bombing what he should have kept bombing. I get that. And he's trying to put himself in a position where saying, well, I'm the one who keeps calling for a ceasefire. I'm the one who keeps stopping to make it look like he's the good guy and not the aggressor. And as far as the Iranian leadership is concerned, they don't care. They don't care. They just killed 50,000 of their own people or something, and they don't care. But you're concerned that President Trump is being sloppy and reckless and not focused and not really Trumpian, and that it's going to cost Republicans in the midterm, which is a bigger picture view, right, of how President Trump is doing, and you're pretty unhappy with the way he's been handling this Iran thing.
3: Yeah, but at the end of the day, Chris, at this point, and it's been this way all along, I don't think Americans, to a large part, are trying to figure out why we're there, why we're not there. Mm-hmm. We want a win. Mm-hmm. We get victory. That trumps everything else.
0: What does victory look like in this conflict with Iran?
3: Those guys, the IRCG, they're torn out root and branch. They're no longer there. The Iranian people get arms. If there's one of those guys left, they'll wait 47 years. They'll wait 4,700 years. They don't care. They will get a bomb. They can suffer all the pain they want. They will not quit.
0: Yeah. Well, yeah, and I've got to say, I think that at this point, the win kind of has to look like regime change, that the Islamic Revolutionary Guard Corps is no longer in charge, that the Ayatollahs are no longer in charge. And I think that's a real tough nut to crack when it comes to Iran. And I hope that we all knew that going in. I think I knew that. I think it sounds like you knew that going in. And I'm not sure President Trump knew that going in, and I was concerned about that. I've been paying attention to Iran and all of the hijinks going on there for a long, long time. I was on duty at CNN when the U.S. Navy shot down an Iranian commercial jet And I was in charge of the Washington Bureau, the assignment desk, the day that that happened. And now this has been going on forever. I remember my stepfather was sent over to Iran during the Shah being deposed. And I met Reza Pahlavi just a few months ago here in Washington and had a nice conversation with him. This is something I paid attention to for a long, long time. And you're right. Their strategy is the long strategy. The Chinese are playing a 100-year game against us, and we're playing every fiscal quarter kind of game against them. The Iranians will play the 1,000-year long game, and we are playing right up to the midterms, you know, and that always disadvantages us and advantages them, whether it be China or Iran. And Putin could do the same thing, play the long game. They don't have midterm elections to worry about and things like that, and they use them against us and very effectively. But then the bigger problem is they have the news media because it's part of the Democrat Party, and more broadly the Democrat Party working on behalf of Iran inside the United States, and Iran knows that too. We were just talking about a story, Dan, where the Iranians were planning on killing President Trump in Turkey, and the Democrats are angry with Trump. So what this is our battle space, and Iran's battle space doesn't look anything like this. And it's a tough nut to crack. And honestly, I think the only win is no more Islamic Revolutionary Guard Corps, and no more Ayatollahs in charge. And the people of Iran have to be, the 92 million people of Iran, have to be in charge to the point where they can bring in young Reza Pahlavi, deposed Shah, the son of the Shah. And if we don't see that, then and the status quo remains, well, then you have to say, well, we kept them, we set back their nuclear weapons program by X number of years. But that's not a giant win, is it, Keith?
3: You're making a lot of good points, Chris.
0: Well, I mean, that's just kind of the big broad brush stuff. But I really think that the win is regime change, and they went in saying, well, this is not a regime change conflict. But I kept saying, well, it ought to be, because if the regime doesn't change, then nothing changes. No, we just delay them, and you're right, that they'll just keep going and going. And you're right, they don't care if it's 470 years or 4,700 years, because they're on a mission from Allah.
3: Yeah, absolutely.
0: You know,
3: love your show, Chris. Thank you.
0: Well, thank you, Keith, and thanks for being a thinking person. And look, I'm not right about anything in the future. I just know that Iran is playing the long, long game here, and they don't care about how many people they get killed, and they don't care. They got the Ayatollah, the Gayatollah has disappeared, and President Trump killed the Ayatollah. That was an amazing moment, and the reality is, regime change is the only thing that would bring, in theory at least, new peace and prosperity to the region. And look, all the Arab neighbors want to see this Iranian regime go too. And if they did get, so they were quite civilized under the Shah of Iran. Women were treated as human beings. The economy was going prosperous. They had universities with women and young people, and they weren't teaching jihad. It was much better under the Shah for the Iranian people and for the region and for the world. But now we're in it up to here. I'm holding my head flat across the center of my forehead. Thank you, Keith.
1: If we had a Democratic president in the same position, I think all of us would say, well, I'm glad they figured out a way to protect the president.

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0: So many topics, so little time. But one of the stories that I love from this week is two now former National Basketball Association players, NBA players, Royce White, now former NBA player, and he's 35 years old. He's 6'8", and he weighs 260 pounds, and he wants to play in the WNBA. Wants to play in the WNBA because, you know, they're open to all the women and all that good stuff, right? And so Royce White wants to play in the WNBA, with the women's NBA, right? And then there's this guy, Ennis Cantor Freedom. He's a man, and he wants to play in the WNBA, also a former NBA player. And he's another huge guy, and he smiles all the time, and he's kind of fun. And he said, but the two of them had said, well, I want to play in the WNBA because they say that they're open to, as long as you say you're a woman. Let's go to Ennis Cantor Freedom, who was saying, hey, look, I feel like a lady on the inside. I want to play in the WNBA. I could save them.
1: I am officially declaring myself a WNBA prospect.
0: Sure.
1: If simply declaring who you are is all that's required, then I meet every single requirement necessary to compete in the WNBA.
0: Right, and he's humiliating them, embarrassing them, and they're trapped. They trap themselves. Here's Royce White.
2: I'm transgender. 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
0: They painted themselves into this corner, and these two guys are just helping them to. Now they've got to say what a woman is, and that could ruin their whole mental project.
2: Well, I mean, I think I'd be unstoppable.
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4: Hurricane Lala bears down on Hawaii. I'm Carmen Roberts, Fox News. The storm, which strengthened into a hurricane with 75-mile-an-hour winds a few hours ago, may slam the Big Island with torrential rain.
5: We've prepared very thoroughly this week across all sectors.
4: Honolulu Mayor Rick Belangiardi says the people have been stocking up, boarding up, and filling up ahead of the storm. Fox's Katie Byrne is there with more.
6: The Big Island set to see the first and the strongest impacts from Lala. In parts of the state, we could see more than 2 feet of rain. We could see mudslides, flooding, and waves reaching 20 feet as well. People spent most of yesterday getting ready. You could see long lines at gas stations and stores. As families stocked up ahead of the possible power outages we could be seeing across Honolulu, businesses are putting sandbags in place, bracing for flooding. Hawaii Governor Josh Green has declared a state of emergency here. There's at least 180 service members with the Hawaii National Guard standing by to deploy if needed.
4: And Lala is about 50 miles south of South Point, Hawaii now. At least 5 people are dead after days of heavy rain caused historic flooding across Indiana. And Indianapolis Mayor Joe Hogsett is urging people near the White River to evacuate.
7: I could not have imagined that we would ever see this flooding at a 30-year level, let alone beyond.
4: More than 90 people, 45 pets, were rescued today as that river rose. New York City police arrest and charge a man with hate crimes after allegedly disrupting a Shabbat service in Manhattan's Central Synagogue last night and striking 2 people while being hustled outside. Police Commissioner Jessica Tisch said in a statement that 46-year-old Larry Montez of the Bronx struck a member of the congregation, damaged the property, and then spit at and headbutted a member of the security team. 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
18: Fair skies again this evening with a lower humidity. We're still talking upper 40s and lower 50s for overnight lows. Sunshine giving way to clouds for your Sunday. A little more humidity in the afternoon, a high back up near 80. And the chance of a few showers during the afternoon. A steadier rain expected along the front moving through Sunday evening. That rain should wrap up early on Monday. From Stormwatch 9 Weather Center, I'm meteorologist Kevin Skorupa.

0: Some more big news today. Trump announced that Caroline Leavitt is resigning as White House press secretary.
1: Mental dwarfism.
0: Yeah, apparently she's moving on to an easier job working as the press secretary for Taylor Farms Lettuce.
2: Oh. the old Taylor Farms Lettuce joke. That's good. Probably related to illegal aliens and, third world hygiene practices. They won't get into that, though. Not a chance. Well, very good Thursday to you, and welcome back once again. Yesterday, I told you about a horrible story. A Gavin Newsom judge let an illegal alien who'd been arrested again and again, let him go the day before he committed murder in California with a big knife, and he butchered a 68-year-old man in his own front yard, Todd Stewart. The illegal alien from Venezuela was in the midst of robbing people, and he was going into people's garages, and he was dressed like a commando, I'm not kidding, with body armor and a helmet and a big knife. And when this 68-year-old man spotted the illegal alien from Venezuela rummaging through apparently his own property or his garage and being creepy in his neighborhood, the 68-year-old man confronted him. And then the fellow, Marcos Irarte Valdez, pulled out a big knife and butchered him, according to multiple news reports, stabbed him to death and killed him. And Gavin Newsom lashed out at Donald Trump and at immigration law because they're pro-murder. The New York Post, where they actually cover the news, with the headline, Gavin Newsom appointed judge let criminal illegal immigrant walk free day before he allegedly butchered elderly man. An activist judge appointed by California Governor Gavin Newsom freed a criminal illegal immigrant just one day before he allegedly, it's on video, butchered a retiree to death in his front yard. Contra Costa Superior Court Judge Nichelle Holmes, that's like Michelle but with an N, Nichelle Holmes released Marcos Irarte Valdez, 36 years old, a criminal illegal alien who holds citizenship in Spain, but not the United States, just before Irarte Valdez allegedly fatally stabbed Todd Stewart, 68, at Stewart's Martinez, California home last week. Irarte Valdez, who has been in the United States since 2007, that's how long is that, Michael? That's 19 years. 2007 was already in trouble with the law, and he was granted a pretrial release by Judge Holmes for a residential burglary case, just an illegal alien in the country illegally, when he was jailed last Tuesday for allegedly violating the terms of his home detention monitoring. And she said, well, what's the worst that could happen? She's a Democrat judge, a Gavin Newsom judge. She's a WOC, and that's all okay. Holmes was appointed to her post by Gavin Newsom in 2024. She shockingly let Irarte Valdez walk just about 24 hours before he allegedly committed the horrific killing of Stewart. And there he was, dressed in a helmet and camouflage body armor, with a big knife and long sleeve and long pants, and it's a nice warm California day. Nothing to see here. Holmes, the judge, described herself as a protester in a profile published in her law school alma mater in 2017. Nichelle Holmes takes a hands-on approach to fighting injustices and racial disparities in the justice system. She goes to work. See, that's what she put. That's the article posted on the University of San Francisco Law School website. She's a radical. She's in politics. She's not a jurist. She's not a legal mind. She's a left-wing person, and she's corrupt. And she, like the Democrat Party policies, get people killed. Gavin Newsom and Judge Holmes, they get Americans murdered because they're fighting for justice. I know they're advocates for criminals and illegal aliens, and they love Luigi Mangione. Just amazing. Yeah. I coming to work every day and ensuring that that justice is served in is my way of protesting, she said. Right? Justice does not always mean a prison sentence, but I guess now we'll get a prison sentence now that the murder's been committed, or maybe not. Maybe she'd want to let him go again. Sometimes it means a treatment program or intensive counseling. Sometimes it means dismissal. Sometimes it should mean the death penalty, because surveillance video captured the horrifying attack as Yarte Valdez pulling up to Stewart's house in a Cadillac SUV, wearing dark jeans, a gray shirt, and a protective vest. That's body armor, camouflage, bulletproof vest. Isn't it amazing? The man he murdered is a father of two and a husband, pronounced dead at the scene by medics because he was savagely butchered. And one of the things that I like to talk about, because it's true, is the media, they don't cover stories that are not beneficial to the Democrat Party, let's say, right? And I was telling Michael Pierce earlier this morning, said I recently, just in the last week, I met a doctor who I'd never met before, a medical doctor, not a fake doctor like Jill Biden. And we were talking about stuff, and he said, well, look, I'm a Democrat. I'm a lifelong Democrat, he said. And we were talking a little bit about politics. He said, but I'm Jewish. And I said, yeah. And I said, well, it's kind of a tough place to be. And he said, but I'm Jewish. And he said, and one of the things that I've been paying attention to lately is how much news is not reported about these issues. And I said, well, yeah, that's true. I said, I talk about that a lot on the radio. We're talking about my radio show at this point. So I talk about that a lot on the radio. I said, I'm an Irish Catholic Zionist, and I'm pro Netanyahu, and I'm anti-radical Islam, and you know, murder. Some people call it Islamophobia. Others call it murder phobia, or car bomb phobia, terrorism, kidnap, torture, murder phobia. And he said, yeah, and he said, I just don't know whether I'm getting the news that I should be getting. And I said, well, you're definitely not, depending on which news sources you depend on for your news. Now, let me share with you an update from yesterday's story, because now this judge is called out as a political activist, a leftist, picked by Gavin Newsom, who's a crook and a slimeball and all that good stuff. But this man is murdered because of Gavin Newsom's sanctuary state policies, because a judge that he appointed let a career criminal illegal alien go so that he could murder a 68-year-old man. And I'm thinking she probably doesn't care, because he's a 68-year-old white man who was retired, and they're all racists. They really are all racists. I just played the audio of Hassan Piker with white people are what they, mayonnaise monkeys, white people among other, and then the other insult that he brought in is too vulgar to use on the radio, and that's fine because they're just anti-white slurs. And I think they should have, I mentioned this yesterday, a protest day or a protest month where Democrats live without anything white for a day, and that would be, you know, everything that white people invented and produced and created and gifted to the world, like electricity and the combustion engine, and, well, let's go to engineering, like tall buildings. You're in New York, you can go to the top of a 100-story building, and the water pressure is great, and the hot water is right there, and the electricity is great, and your views are amazing, and the building is pressurized, and you can see for miles and miles. But you can't do that because that's Whitey's building, Whitey's engineering, Whitey's design, all that. No airplanes for you, because Whitey. No cell phones, no telephone, no landline telephones for you either. Nothing that Whitey gave you. No medical attention for you. You just go, burn incense and bang coconuts together or something. But remarkable stuff. And these racists, they hate the people that created civilization and modernity. But never mind that. So we went, Michael Piercy and I, we had a discussion. And so, well, gosh, I wonder how much coverage, let me say that Fox News is covering this story of the illegal alien being released from jail by a Democrat judge and then stabbing to death a 68-year-old man within 24 hours, murdering him, butchering him, and all of that is okay. Now, the people at CNN, how much do they cover it? I said to Michael, how about MS-13 DNC? How much coverage have they given to this story about this 68-year-old man, just retired man, who was butchered in his own front yard savagely by an illegal alien wearing a camouflage helmet, camouflage body armor on his chest, and carrying a giant knife, and then we find out it's a Gavin Newsom judge, of course, who declares herself to be an activist. And so let's go look, I said to Michael, and we have magic machines that can scan what they've said on MS-13 DNC, for example. And let me ask you, Michael, how many times did they mention on MS-13 DNC, on MS Now, whatever they call it, MSNBC, how many times have they mentioned the murder here by Marcos Valdez? How many times did they mention Todd Stewart's name in the last 24 hours since the story broke? How many times?
1: 0.0.
2: As Dean Vernon Wormer would say, 0.0 is the correct answer. They have not mentioned the story. So if you're a lifelong Democrat and you get your news from NBC fake news and MS-13, not going to mention the story. And then we said, well, let's check CNN, because surely CNN talked about it. And it turns out that the names were mentioned once on CNN, and only once, in the 10 p.m. hour last night, and it was during a panel discussion. And here's what happened. They had a New York Post reporter on by the name of Lydia Moynihan. Lydia Moynihan, New York Post reporter, where they actually report the news. And Lydia Moynihan went to bring up this story, and the rest of the panel immediately jumped in, apparently knowing the story, and shouted her down and talked over her and made sure that it couldn't be talked about. This is what it sounded like. The only mention of the story on CNN.
3: Just one time, I would love to hear about a far scarier incident. In the last 24 hours, we learned that Todd Stewart was murdered by an illegal immigrant who was let out by a California judge who had already committed a crime. Why is there never a segment or footage shown of American citizens who are killed by illegal?
4: We should be targeting illegal aliens who commit crimes. I agree.
3: So that,
4: and that's
3: that
4: what the Trump administration said that they were going to do.
5: But then
4: we're deporting people who are law-abiding citizens, or not citizens, but law-abiding residents.
2: Law-abiding citizens, law-abiding residents. She couldn't get the statement out. Lydia Moynihan, I'd like to see a segment. There's video of it. You're not covering the story. Why are you not covering the story? Said Lydia Moynihan. And what did it sound like, Michael? Just amazing. There they are. Said, well, you know, Trump said he was only gonna, but he's just deporting our handsome next door neighbor who's a Tren de Aragua gang member. And these people won't. Well, we're not going to talk about that. We're going to change the subject to attack Trump. Now, I got an idea. Why don't you cover the news? Cover the news. Lydia Moynihan tried to bring up the story so that CNN would talk about it, and that's not allowed on CNN. So immediately start talking over. Oh yeah, well yeah. Court. Yeah. Trump said. I got an idea. You know, this is why you filthies have the trust factor of convicted child molesters when it comes to the American public, because you don't cover the news. And the doctor that I talked to last week, I had to tell him, hey, I worked for CNN. I can tell you they're not giving you the news you need to get. Whether you're Jewish, whether you're not Jewish, whether you believe that murder is wrong, that illegal alien gang members shouldn't be riding roughshod across the country. But our news media, and that's it. That was the entirety of the coverage of that story on all of CNN, on all of their shows combined. That's it. Because one woman with the New York Post made reference to it, and then it just got rolled over. That was the end of it. MS has not even mentioned it. Hasn't come up. Not a story they cover. Not good for the Democrat Party or for Gavin Newsom. They're pro-murder. The Democrat Party and their news media allies are pro-crime, pro-murder, pro-gang, anti-American.

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0: An amazing story out of the Southern Poverty Law Center. One of their chieftains indicted for stealing lots of money and funding hate groups that they're supposed to be opposing. CNN is pretending they have an exclusive when everybody got the story at the same time at a press conference, but that's pretty funny. In the meantime, let's go to the telephones, Michael. Let's go to Jeff, calling from beautiful Alpine, Texas. Jeff, you're on the Chris Plant Show.
1: Yeah, Chris, thank you for taking the call.
0: Yeah, you bet.
1: An alarming thought occurred to me recently. Mm-hmm. We can all agree that these socialist Democrats are enemies of America, I think. But the thing that occurred to me was enough of them are going to get elected to Congress to have sway, and hopefully not enough of them to Senate, but either way, they're going to have some sway. Mm-hmm. And so when they decide they're going to pull their power play, I think they're going to insist that some of their members get on very sensitive congressional committees like intelligence, armed services, whatever, where things are revealed that we don't want our enemies to know about. Mm-hmm. And, you know, what do we do to fight against that?
0: Well, that's a great question. You're thinking that these Bolsheviks who want to end the Senate and pack the Supreme Court and end the Electoral College and the rest, that they may not be people that we want to trust with sensitive national security secrets?
1: Well, yeah, and if Adam Schiff was a disaster, these people would be. I mean, we would have Hassan Parker, or whatever his name is, with a seat at the table in all of those committees.
0: Well, yeah, I got it, and he's not even running, but all of his allies are
1: that. Yeah, but they're all loyal to him, you know.
0: Well, that's right. Yeah, and he's their spiritual leader, since they have no actual spiritual leader. You're absolutely right. You raise a great point, and it's a great question. How do we ensure that they're not? We can assume that they're treacherous. It wouldn't be going out on too much of a limb to say that they're traitorous. And I gotta, the FBI is gonna have to watch them very closely, I think. Which FBI?

0: Hi, I'm Kate.
1: And I'm Fran.
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All right. Well, I do want to get to this. Michael and I were just talking during the break. Todd Stewart, 68-year-old man, butchered in his front yard by an illegal alien from Venezuela that Democrats waved into the country, that a Gavin Newsom judge let out of jail 24 hours earlier after multiple crimes being committed. And he's a burglar, and he was apparently burgling people's garages when he attacked Todd Stewart and butchered him. Marcos Valdez, a killer, murderer, illegal alien, waved into the country by the Democrat Party, released again and again after being arrested again and again by Democrats and Democrat-appointed judges in California, until he finally murdered a 68-year-old Todd Stewart in his front yard with a big knife. And whose murder is more outrageous? Whose killing is more outrageous? George Floyd's or Todd Stewart's? I would say Todd Stewart's murder is much more outrageous than George Floyd's death by cardiac failure while being arrested and resisting arrest yet again. And they put the police officer in prison for murder, and where a Democrat stabbed him 22 times in an effort to murder him. The Democrat Party is fine with that, by the way. By the way, remarkable stuff, these people. And the Southern Poverty Law Center is a very popular organization with Democrats. They claim to be trackers of hate groups. And we learned recently that they've been funding hate groups, taking the money that people give to the Southern Poverty Law Center and funneling the money secretly to people that call themselves Nazis and people that call themselves racists. And the Southern Poverty Law Center is funding them, and then they write reports on them, say, see, I told you these people are out there, and Southern Poverty Law Center are the ones funding them. Now, news surfaced yesterday about this woman, a senior person at the Southern Poverty Law Center, a woman whose last name is funny. It's Be Rich. Be Rich. And she'd been stealing money, turns out, because she wanted to be rich. And I looked at the coverage of this. ABC News has the story. DOJ charges former Southern Poverty Law Center CFO, the chief financial officer, with fraud. CBS News. U.S. indicts former SPLC, we all call it by the abbreviation SPLC. And it goes on and on. USA Today, former SPLC, The Hill has the story. The Hindustan Times has the story. The Wall Street Journal has the story. The Associated Press, Politico, Daily Journal. And this is my favorite. CNN has exclusive, colon. Now, I just read every news story in every news organization in the country had the story at the same time. And CNN says exclusive. Former employee, always a former, at Southern Poverty Law Center arrested on fraud charges. Fraud charges. And the people there, they say, a former employee of the Southern Poverty Law Center has been arrested in California on charges that she oversaw secret payments to informants inside of white supremacist groups, one of whom she was allegedly living with and had a romantic relationship with at the time. So, I mean, she's living with and sleeping with a guy who's in one of these white supremacist groups.

0: and they say, well, he's an informant, and we're funneling money to him. The woman, Heidi Beirich, B-E-I-R-I-C-H, Beirich, she wanted to be rich, previously ran the Southern Poverty Law Center's project tracking hate groups in the U.S., and she's living with one. The Justice Department, has alleged that the program, which is no longer running, defrauded donors who did not realize they were helping to pay individuals inside the same groups that the Southern Poverty Law Center aimed to root out. That should say claimed to be rooting out. Beirich allegedly oversaw payments of donors' money to the people inside these hate groups, according to an indictment unsealed Wednesday. They found out about it when the indictment was unsealed and handed out. She also allegedly shared a bank account with one of those sources, which included funds from the Southern Poverty Law Center payments. So she's scheming money, and said, listen to this. I believe she was part of the effort to open bank accounts in completely fictitious companies' names and make payments to individuals for reasons that were not accurate as described, Attorney General Todd Blanche said at a news conference on Wednesday. Wait a minute, I thought you guys had an exclusive here. And you found out at an Attorney General news conference on Wednesday, hey, we got an exclusive here. Todd Blanche said, this is exactly what we said would happen in a case like this, which is that our investigators and U.S. attorneys and the agents working the case can keep on working even after the initial indictment. They're still learning more. Beirich has been charged as part of a superseding indictment with wire fraud conspiracy to commit fraud, to submit fraud statements to a federally insured bank, and conspiracy to conceal money laundering. A lawyer for Heidi Beirich denied wrongdoing on her part. Now, she's just taking money from the Southern Poverty Law Center, funneling it to the guy that she's living with, who she's sleeping with, who she shares a bank account with, and he is inside a white supremacist group that they're allegedly fighting. And they say, oh no, he's an informant. He's feeding us information about them, so naturally we have to pay him to be inside. The Southern Poverty Law Center has fought the case, arguing that the government is mischaracterizing a long-standing informant program. The Southern Poverty Law Center has a long-standing informant program. So that's their way of saying they've been doing this forever, funding the white supremacist groups and the Nazi groups. An informant program designed to gather intelligence on hate groups. Well, thank God for you guys. And accuse the Justice Department of charging them for political reasons. You're funding white supremacists while you're claiming you're fighting them. And people are donating money to you. Attorneys for the Southern Poverty Law Center have also said that law enforcement officials have used information gathered by the organization's informants in the past. Well, see, you guys are, you're on the inside, and isn't that great? Just amazing stuff. Mm-mm-mm. Despite her role in overseeing the payments, Heidi Beirich, some of which were directed, to listen to this, to an imperial wizard in the KKK. That's one of the great titles anywhere, isn't it? The imperial wizard. That and the exalted cyclops. I like the Senator Robert Byrd, the Democrat senator from West Virginia. He was the exalted cyclops of the KKK. But she was sending money to the imperial wizard at the KKK. Beirich allegedly had a romantic relationship with one source, wink wink, who infiltrated a white supremacy group and stole documents for the SPLC. Well, isn't that illegal? Isn't that the Watergate scandal all over again right there? But that's okay because they're doing it. Amazing stuff, according to the indictment. That person, prosecutors say, was paid over $1 million by the Southern Poverty Law Center since 2007, $140,000 of which was put into a bank account that Beirich and the person the white supremacists shared. They shared. They got, hey, here's 140 grand of Southern Poverty Law Center money. Let's put it in our shared bank account. I'm going back to my white supremacy brunch because it's Sunday, you know. Be Rich allegedly urged, used that money rather to pay for their personal living expenses. Well, what else would you use it for? The documents say that the person allegedly stole the money, used as part of an article that the Southern Poverty Law Center later published. Sure, it's expensive to write an article. Be Rich then allegedly paid a second informant $6,000 to take the fall for the stolen documents. Nothing illegal going on here. Dr. Be Rich is innocent, they said, and this case is without merit, her attorney, Michael J. Proctor, said in a statement. But, yeah, but wait a minute. How much money and for how long and been going on forever? Dr. Be Rich. She be rich. Won't be silenced or intimidated by the government's false and political allegations now, the lawyer said. Sure. That's just great. Southern Poverty Law Center told CNN, their close friends, that the indictment has not changed their commitment to the cause. The cause is to raise lots of money and spread it around to hate groups and then to live with the people in the hate groups that that steal the money. That's just a great story. The Democrat Party, aren't they something? Yes, they are. All right, now I am looking at the audio that we collected for you. Yesterday, I was watching the television news. It was 4 o'clock in the afternoon. The Fox News Channel was on. And this guy, Will Cain, has a TV show on Fox. And he was interviewing a Republican member of the House of Representatives, Brandon Gill, who's a young guy, and he's a smart guy, and he speaks well. And I was watching him yesterday, and I said, well, I'm going to have to grab some of this and share it with the nice people on the radio. So that's what I did. Now, Michael, let's go to soundbite number one, numero uno, as the Democrats like to say. And Florida Congressman, Republican, Brandon Gill, talking to Will Cain on Fox News yesterday. And he asked the congressman, he said, of all the things the Democrats are up to here, what is the worst? He says, is it the open borders, mass migration? Is it socialism? Or is it the fact that they're advancing Islamism and political Islam? Brandon Gill started with this.
1: If you had to nail it down, though, I would certainly say mass migration. That is the one thing that touches every single part of American life. If you ask yourself, you know, why are wages being suppressed? Why are rents very high? Why, whenever I go to the doctor's office or to the hospital, do I have to wait for 3 hours? All of that is driven by mass migration. Ask yourself, why are we seeing a decline in the economic viability of America's social institutions? Why are our roads less safe? All of that is driven by mass migration.
0: Yeah, jobs, wages, hospitals, medical care, we're funding all of it. The murder in California of Todd Stewart by an illegal alien from Venezuela who's been arrested again and again and released again and again by the Democrats. And he said the roads are less safe. How many people have read the stories here? Families being killed by illegal aliens driving trucks after they got driver's licenses from Democrats. Mass migration, the hospitals, the wages, rents are high, everything they do has a negative impact on the United States. Brandon Gill was not done yet.
1: However, it does another thing, too, though. I think that mass migration creates a political environment, and the left knows this, that they believe is conducive to them winning elections, not only importing a new electorate, but also creating an environment where it's easy to divide Americans against each other. And that's something the left has done pretty aggressively over the past several years.
0: Yeah, they, many years, and they're getting more and more aggressive about that, racial polarization, racial balkanization, pitting one racial group against another racial group, and the left has been doing this for 100 years. Now the left in the United States is becoming very active in racial division. All things must be seen through the prism of race, class, and gender, and now there are 78 genders because of the mental illnesses of the Democrat Party. And Congressman Brandon Gill from Texas, Republican from Texas, then talking about how young people, you know, college campuses, even high school campuses, where they're being indoctrinated and brainwashed by the lunatics and the Democrat socialists of America, Brandon Gill.
1: A lot of these young people who are moving to the DSA, what they're doing is I think they're recognizing there's something wrong in the country right now. Wages are not keeping up with inflation. Rents are way too high. I'm coming out of college with massive student loan debt. I'm having a hard time getting a job. And socialism is trying to, the DSA is trying to sell sort of a bill of goods to fix these problems, when in reality, it's these left-wing ideology that has created all of these problems in the first place. Mass migration being one of the biggest things.
0: Mass migration being one of the biggest things, and he's right. Now, he's a Texas guy. Also, I'm reminded of, remember that guy in New York a few years ago, Michael, who's as a black guy, he's running for office there, and his whole theme was the rent is too damn high. Rent is 10. This is a decade ago in New York. The rent is too damn high. But it's true. Young people are big. They, you know, you graduate from college, there's no job for you because you got a degree in feminist studies and you're a white guy and stupid things like that. But aren't they amazing? Brandon Gill, he was so good. I got a 10. Here he is talking about what the Democrats are doing with open borders and millions of illegal aliens.
1: Ask yourself, whenever you flood this country with millions of people, primarily illegal, but also large-scale legal immigration in certain areas, what does that do? That suppresses wages while at the same time driving up the price of rent and the price of housing. So you're getting hit on both fronts. These are also the same people who are coming in and taking American jobs, making it harder to find work. They're the reason why whenever you go to the hospital and you realize your doctor bill or your insurance bill is insane, you realize it's because we have millions of people from all over the third world that have been let into our country, and we're subsidizing their health care, and your insurance prices are paying for that. I mean, you can go on and on and on, but that's what I think that it all does go back to mass migration.
0: Obamacare, and Obamacare, they fixed everything in health care, then they opened the borders. Obama told us the fundamental transformation of America was coming, and you better teach your kids to speak Spanish. Brandon Gill had more to say.
1: The left has used a framework of sort of cultural Marxism, and that's a way of dividing up Americans into either different racial groups, ethnic groups, gender groups, whatever, and sort of playing them off against each other. So large-scale Islamic immigration into the United States benefits the left because they're able to play that group off of other groups and say that you're the victim, you need to be able to come into this country and bring in all of your family members, and it's the evil Republicans who aren't allowing you to do that.
0: That's right. And I've talked today and yesterday, the foot baths in the airport in Dallas, the live animal slaughter in your backyard in Hamtramck, Michigan, Sharia law being introduced, Sharia law finances being introduced. Brandon Gill's having none of it.
1: I think, on the other hand, you also see what are some of the similarities between socialism and Islamism, and one of them is certainly power. They're both ideologies that seek to have either the government or this religious ideology really have its hands into every part of your public and your private lives, and I think that power is what kind of unifies both socialists and Islamists.
0: Yeah, man. Yeah, this guy, Brandon Gill, he's a smart guy. He speaks well. He knows whereof he speaks. He has an economy of language. It's very nice to see, actually. He's got a future in politics, I think, which means he'll probably leave because might be too intelligent for politics today. We've got Abdul Al-Sayed, Democrat, jihadi, anti-Semite, coming up. He's running in Michigan. He hates football. He hates masculinity. And what, football is slavery? This guy's really something. The Democrat Party. Coming up.

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0: The New York Post, which reports the news, they've got a headline. Hochul, the New York Democrat Governor Kathy Hochul. Hochul shells out over $7 million to cover legal bills for 1,400 migrant children in New York. In New York, that's the headline, right? 1,400 migrant, and you only need legal bills if you're actually illegal, right? $7 million in legal bills. Governor Kathy Hochul announced the Empire State will be shelling out over $7 million to cover the legal bills of more than 1,000 unaccompanied migrant children across New York. The parents just threw them out there because they don't really want them, apparently. $7.25 million in funding will cover an estimated 1,400 migrant kids facing removal proceedings, which means they're illegal, including about 250 in detention. And then Kathy Hochul discovered the story, right? And she posted the story on Twitter, and she wrote, "Damn right I did." She wrote, "Damn right I did," because, you know, if it's illegal, the Democrats support it. The Democrats want to fund illegal activity. They fund crime. They fund criminals. And that's the Democrat Party.
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2: Lala sets her sights on Hawaii. I'm Daria Albinger, Fox News. Hawaii bracing for Hurricane Lala, the Category 1 storm moving in and could impact the Big Island first. Here's Fox Weather's Katie Byrne in Honolulu.
3: Lala is officially a hurricane, which means its sustained winds are at least 75 miles per hour. All eyes are on the Big Island, which is set to see the first and the strongest impacts from Lala. In parts of the state, we could see more than 2 feet of rain. We could see mudslides, flooding, and waves reaching 20 feet as well. People spent most of yesterday getting ready. You could see long lines at gas stations and stores as families stocked up ahead of the possible power outages we could be seeing. Across Honolulu, businesses are putting sandbags in place, bracing for flooding. Hawaii Governor Josh Green has declared a state of emergency here. There's at least 180 service members with the Hawaii National Guard standing by to deploy if needed.
2: In Indiana, at least 5 deaths are now blamed on days of heavy rain and the flooding that it's caused. More than 90 people and their pets were rescued today as floodwaters rose along the White River in Indianapolis. The city's mayor has been urging residents along the river to evacuate. Governor Mike Braun warning people to stay away from floodwaters and to allow first responders to do their jobs. It's called the Power to the People Act. A state senator from Tennessee says it'll give local governments more say over where data centers will be built. Democrat Heidi Campbell tells Fox News why the bill is needed now.
4: Data centers are coming no matter what. We know that. But there's a right way to build them and there's a wrong way to build them. And so the question is, who gets to decide how they're built?
2: Police have arrested a 19-year-old in connection with a mass shooting at Virginia State University early today. It left 5 people wounded. One is in critical condition. 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
12: Fair skies again this evening, and with a lower humidity, we're still talking upper 40s and lower 50s for overnight lows. Sunshine giving way to clouds for your Sunday, a little more humidity in the afternoon, a high back up near 80, and the chance of a few showers during the afternoon, a steadier rain expected along a front moving through Sunday evening. That rain should wrap up early on Monday. From Stormwatch 9 Weather Center, I'm meteorologist Kevin Skorupa.

0: rising from the heart of the swamp. A beacon of truth is casting its light. From sea to shining sea, The Vince Show. Here's Vince Colonnaise.
1: Okay, 844-484-3872, 844-4-THE-USA. That's the way to join us today. From coast to coast, from sea to shining sea, another great day to be an American. Today, the big news for the Second Amendment that it is now much easier to acquire a suppressor. Much easier. The government not going to be involved in putting you on some sort of national registry anymore. But the only way we got here was a combination of you electing President Trump and great gun groups fighting it out in court for a victory that only transpired at midnight last night. Joining us now from the lead gun group on this subject is Eric Pratt. He's the Senior Vice President of Gun Owners of America. Eric, good to have you with us on the show today, sir.
2: Thank you, Vince. It's great to be with you.
1: What a great day to be an American. Tell us what exactly transpired last night. Is it really possible for me to walk into a gun store and to purchase a suppressor and walk out within minutes?
2: Well, a lot of questions there. Okay, first of all, what happened? So a week ago, a federal district judge in Texas ruled that ATF cannot enforce the NFA registration on certain firearms. So as you were just talking about, like suppressors, short-barreled firearms, AOWs, that's any other weapons. He ruled that the registration requirements on them are unconstitutional. Now, kudos goes to Representative Andrew Clyde, who pushed this language through Congress to remove the tax so that GOA could come in and argue, hey, if there's no tax, you can't be registering people.
1: Right.
2: So
1: because the government had created this backdoor registry. They were merely, they claimed they were tracking who paid the tax rather than who owned the weapon. But we all know what they were really doing.
2: Exactly. So without the tax, there's even no arguable reason for the registration. And then kudos to Trump, because he signed the bill into law. This was part of the One Big Beautiful Bill. He trumpeted, pardon the pun, this Second Amendment win. And then he told the DOJ, we're not going to be appealing this case. And he told that to Andrew Clyde yesterday. So the judge's ruling stands, and as of midnight, his ruling went into effect. So you asked about what happened last night.
1: Yes.
2: So I was there on hand at a store. Silencer Shop is opening up a new store in Texas, a beautiful store full of suppressors. Two GOA members came in. One is elected to the state house, and one is Brandon Herrera, who pretty soon will be joining us in Washington, D.C. as a new congressman. Both of them were there as GOA members to purchase these suppressors. And of course, they were protected twice by the ruling. Once because they're GOA members, which gives them protection, but then they were on the premises of another plaintiff in our case, in that silencer shop. So there was double protection going on there.
1: Okay, so are one of those two elements required right now for me to successfully purchase a suppressor in such an easy way? Do I need to be a Gun Owners of America member? In other words, could I do that today? Could I become a member today and then be covered by this? Or do I need to purchase via Silencer Shop?
2: So you do have to be covered somehow, either as a member of Gun Owners of America or, being on Silencer Shop premises. Because even though we argued to get this applied to all gun owners everywhere, the judge, following Supreme Court directive, said, no, we're only applying this to the plaintiffs like GOA and their members. Now, having said that, let me just caution people. Yes, a much wider path has been opened up to legally purchase unregistered suppressors. But just because you're a member of GOA and covered by the ruling, you got to understand there are other federal and state laws that can trip you up if you're not careful. So we recommend people consult with an attorney first. Like, let me just give you an example. When you buy a suppressor, it's still being considered a firearm. So that means you have to go through an FBI NICS check.
1: So
2: the judge's ruling didn't dispense with it. I know. I mean, it should be just treated like a magazine, right?
1: It's an accessory, yeah.
2: Absolutely. Also, there are states that regulate these items, and the judge's ruling didn't affect that. So if somebody lives in a state where state law has particular restrictions, they need to be aware of that. That's why it's important to get some legal counsel, just to make sure you're doing the best, safest thing.
1: It's just, it is a remarkable thing, though. I mean, I just looking at the history here, it's been since the 1930s since what transpired overnight last night could even happen, that someone could walk into a gun shop and then buy an unregistered suppressor. This is an amazing development, isn't it?
2: This was a historic day. I mean, this is something that, I mean, look, most of our grandparents and certainly all of our parents could never experience this. And that is purchasing something that you can do in Europe, by the way, legally purchasing an unregistered suppressor to protect your hearing at a gun shop. I mean, that is really incredible. And it's exactly what you led off the show saying, elections matter. And the fact that Donald Trump is in the White House, he showed leadership on this, again, by pushing the bill into law, praising this provision, telling the GOJ not to appeal. We would not have had any of this had Kamala Harris been sitting in the White House right now.
1: I don't know if I heard you correctly, but just want to confirm. Did you say that President Trump personally confirmed to Andrew Clyde that he would not be appealing this?
2: Yes, he did. And Andrew Clyde announced that yesterday. That was huge, huge news. That's right.
1: That's a big deal.
2: Yeah, it's exciting stuff. I tell you, it's a new day. And you know, this should energize people. You know, if you're thinking like, oh, there's all these things that I don't like that are happening. Look, it would have been that and a million times worse with a Harris administration. People, you know, need to, you know, if you love our Constitution, you need to get to the polls this November, because elections really do make a difference.
1: Yes, they do. And boy, I got to be honest, I mean, a big decision like this, which I think the left has been asleep at the switch. I don't think they realized what we were up to, which I kind of love. But I tell you what, I can already see the writing on the wall. This is going to energize them. They're going to try and use this as electoral fuel to rob us of our liberties as quickly as they can.
2: Yeah, they probably will. But, you know, it's such a farce because, look, I mean, we're talking about suppressors, right? I mean, this is something that protects your hearing so that we're not all going deaf. I mean, people should understand it's not what Hollywood shows you. When you put a suppressor on a firearm, it doesn't reduce it to a whisper. You know, and if you don't believe me, just go try it yourself. It just makes it so you're not shattering your eardrums, but it's still loud like a jackhammer. So, you know, they're going to moan. The other side's going to moan about this, but this is opening something new up to millions of people, and I think it's going to expose the lie that the left has been peddling all along.
1: Well, one of the ironies of like the way the gun control people always handle things is they try and make guns less useful and less accurate. Have you noticed? Like, they're always like trying to make guns harder to use. And I keep thinking, I'm like, how does that help people? I don't understand how it helps people at all. Because if you have to lawfully discharge a firearm in defense of yourself, why would you want it to be inaccurate? Like, there's a risk that it's going to hurt others that you don't intend to. And that's what the left is building. Like, in their gun control efforts, they're constantly actually making guns more dangerous. Whereas, like, real gun owners know that you need to be accurate and need to be true to target.
2: And they're always arguing that every version of a firearm that we have needs to be banned. They started with banning handguns. That didn't work. So then they went after the Saturday night specials. And then it was there's the assault weapons. And you know what's crazy? I mean, knives are assault weapons. Knives, according to the FBI, are used to kill far more often than the so-called assault weapons that the anti-gun left is demonizing.
1: Yeah.
2: So any weapon truly is an assault weapon. The reason we want these is because these are fantastic for self-defense, and ultimately the Second Amendment is all about defending ourselves against tyranny. So
1: yes,
2: we rue the day if we're one day where we're not able to get our hands on these type of self-defense weapons.
1: Also, just on that topic for a moment, it's also pretty decadent to pretend like we will never be invaded by any foreign country ever. Like, first of all, we have a massive invasion at our border that took place during the Biden era. But if some foreign military ever considered, like, hey, would it be worth invading America? You'd have to factor in the millions of privately owned weapons in the streets of our country, which is a pretty cool thing. I like having a massive amount of American-led self-defense. I think it's great. Hey, one other thing with you, Eric Pratt. We were talking to Eric Pratt. He's with Gun Owners of America. I saw today that we also got another victory. The Justice Department is saying that you can concealed carry inside of post offices. These bans on people carrying their weapons into post offices, they said they just don't, they're not constitutional, they're not lawful, and we're not going to go after people for protecting themselves there.
2: Yeah, freedom is advancing. This is a great thing. Ever since the Heller decision, we are just winning victory after victory. And that's, you're right, it's exciting news because, you know, where do you find most of the mass shootings occurring? It's not in places where people are allowed to carry. No, it's in the gun-free zones. So dismantling gun-free zones brings about the most safety that we could imagine.
1: It's such a big deal. Thank you. I mean, this is, you know, you deserve all the credit in the world. Gun Owners of America has really delivered here, and this is a massive victory, and you should definitely take the victory lap. Eric Pratt, thank you very much for your time today, sir.
2: Thank you, Vince.
1: All right. Much more ahead on The Vince Show.
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15: We have had, I mean, it's been actually a really good 24 hours for all sorts of developments that you voted for. I promise you, I voted for this too. You know, the arrest and the prosecution of all of these Southern Poverty Law Center maniacs? Been following this? Remember, the SPLC is a left-wing operation which dresses itself up as some sort of civil rights operation. It's not. In fact, it funds hatred and destruction and division. They've been dumping millions upon millions of dollars into white supremacist groups and the KKK, and then turning around and telling their donors, hey, we're fighting the KKK. Really? You're actually taking the money from the donors, and then you're funding the KKK, and then you're turning around and saying, hey, look, the KKK exists because we fund it, and you should give us more money. Well, talk about a self-licking ice cream cone. Holy crap, what are they doing? So yesterday, we had an announcement that yet another SBLC goon has been arrested. Todd Blanche confirmed it. It was at a separate news conference. This is what I was talking about with you yesterday, that that they were cracking down on all of these Chinese nationals who've been invading the country and stealing American citizenship through fraudulent marriages. Todd Blanche was asked a question about the Southern Poverty Law Center, and unlike some of his predecessors, he actually answered the question.
3: Can you please speak a little bit about what you've learned as part of that investigation and if we should expect more charges?
16: So yes, today, my understanding is today there was an arrest made and there is a new indictment that includes the former CFO of SPLC. I don't have any comments about whether we said from the beginning, everybody, not just me, but anybody who's talked about this case, like virtually every criminal case, the fact that an indictment is returned doesn't end the investigation. It's just part of the investigation in most cases, which is certainly true in this case. I think as alleged in the indictment, this individual participated in the scheme. As alleged, I believe she was part of the effort to open bank accounts in completely fictitious companies' names and make payments to individuals for reasons that were not accurate.
15: That sounds legitimate. That sounds on the up and up. They're a great civil rights organization.
16: As described, but I think the indictment was unsealed this morning. I think the arrest was this morning. I don't have anything to say beyond that, except to say that this is exactly what we said would happen in a case like this, which is that our investigators and the U.S. attorneys and the agents working the case can keep on working it even after the initial indictment.
15: That's right. One indictment doesn't mean everybody's been busted. Other people could be busted, which is why we got a superseding indictment yesterday. I love those superseding indictments out yesterday going after this woman. Who's the woman? Her name's Heidi Byrick. Heidi Byrick, a resident of Palm Springs, California. She made an initial appearance in federal court yesterday. CNN had reported earlier that she had been arrested. How did CNN get that news story? How did CNN get the scoop? It was probably her lawyer. They were trying to frame your understanding of the story, so they went to CNN. You see how this works? This story started with CNN because it's obvious. You go to CNN first when you want to frame a left-wing understanding of a story. Of course, in the CNN report, the lawyer is like, she's innocent, she didn't do anything wrong. Well, I don't know. It's a 26-page superseding indictment, and it alleges that she was definitely moving a lot of money to these terrible people. $1.2 million in donor funds. The New York Post had reported earlier in the year, in June, that she was moving all of this money to a confidential informant who had infiltrated a neo-Nazi organization. She was sending money to a neo-Nazi. A source prosecutors say was also her secret romantic partner. I love that. Civil rights activists in the streets, white supremacists in the sheets. That's what you've got. They busted her yesterday. Well, good. Please keep that coming. Please keep that coming. The SPLC, I don't think be overstated how poisonous of an operation they have been. Remember, corporate America and the FBI, before it got fixed, they were all relying on the Southern Poverty Law Center to call the shots about who's hateful and who's not and where it's all coming from. Meanwhile, they were artificially manufacturing it all, you know, in order to justify their existence and all the money flowing to them. And then telling Amazon that no conservative Christian organization could receive donations from the Amazon Smile program. Remember all of that? I do.

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0: lows. Sunshine giving way to clouds for your Sunday. A little more humidity in the afternoon. A high back up near 80. And the chance of a few showers during the afternoon. A steadier rain expected along a front moving through Sunday evening. That rain should wrap up early on Monday. From Stormwatch 9 Weather Center, I'm meteorologist Kevin Skorupa.
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2: Deserve any responsibility, the Lieutenant Governor, for those fraud schemes that have taken place in your state over the last several years?
3: I would say, you know, the governor says the buck stops with him. More should have been done sooner, and I agree. And now we know that 100 people have been charged, 60 have been convicted.
4: Am I hearing this correctly? She's the lieutenant governor of the state of Minnesota, Democrat, is blaming the governor of Minnesota, Democrat, for all of the fraud that's going on in her state. Did she just shove Tim Walz directly under the... I can't wait for the rest of this. When is Tampon Tim going to speak out on this? Jim, this is getting exciting. I'm loving this Senate race. Peggy Flanagan's off to a great start. This is phenomenal. Let me be really clear. I'm not rooting on her candidacy. I'm rooting on the destruction of the Democrat Party. I can't wait for the fight to blow up into full public view. She's blaming Tampon Tim? That's interesting. Very, very interesting. Yes, she should be a cooperating witness for the federal government. Todd Blanche should contact Peggy Flanagan today and say, hey, come on in, let's chat. I want to find out what you know. I mean, as the lieutenant governor of the state, she would have a very unique vantage point on all of this fraud going on. You said the buck stops with Tampon Tim. Let's help the buck stop with Tampon Tim. Actually, yesterday, an enterprising reporter did ask Todd Blanche about all the fraud going on in Minnesota. And said, hey, anything happening with the leadership of the state? Are you going after these guys? And Todd Blanche, I thought, had a very interesting answer to that question. Take a listen.
5: The top Democratic leadership of Minnesota to DOJ for this type of investigation. Can you talk about the status of where that stands?
6: Of where an investigation, the leaders of Minnesota.
5: He referred it over here. Is that something you've opened on or you intend to? Or can you just kind of just, you know, are you making progress toward that end?
6: We've spent a ton of resources, and we continue to spend a ton of resources in Minneapolis combating fraud, and that includes a very intense look at the leadership and the programs and who's administering them. But beyond, and the governor knows that, and everybody knows that, and that should be the case. That's what every single person should expect us to do as the Department of Justice. But I don't have an update or comment on how that's progressing beyond the fact that, yes, we have a lot of resources spending there.
4: Oh, yes. Oh, yes, we are looking at the leadership of the state. We are absolutely looking at the leadership of the state. That's a very big deal. Love that. Love that out of Todd Blanche. So, fun news. There you go. So you got Peggy Flanagan attacking Tampon Tim. Great. You have Todd Blanche, who's confirmed that, yes, we have a full-blown investigation going on to the leadership of Minnesota. Who would that be? Oh, that'd be Tampon Tim Walz. That'd be Keith Ellison, the attorney general of the state. That's Jacob Frey, the mayor of Minneapolis. We've got investigations into them. We kind of knew this already, by the way, because these Democrats were complaining about the investigations into them. That's just Todd Blanche offering us further confirmation. These guys know. They know they're under investigation. Todd Blanche being deliberative about that. But man, I'm so glad Todd Blanche is fully Senate confirmed now. He doesn't have to worry about the rest of these idiots anymore. Impressing Thumbelina or John Cornyn or any of these other morons. That's all over. Now he's through. He's got the full Senate confirmation. Weapons free, Todd Blanche. Very eager to see what comes next. Now he's going to do this the right way. He's not a lefty. You see, the way these lefties operate, it doesn't even matter if a law was violated. They're going to go after you anyway because you're their political opponent. That's not the way Todd Blanche is acting here. And in fact, sometimes he says things and you're like, I wish you would just go faster. I wish, like, so Anthony Fauci, I played this for you yesterday, but I'll just reiterate it here just for a moment. He was asked yesterday, are you going to prosecute Fauci for that criminal referral that just came over from the United States Senate? And Todd Blanche said, I'll tell you what, whatever we do on this subject, we're looking at it, whatever we do on

0: on this subject. It's going to be released at some point, but not anytime soon. Meaning, they're doing this deliberatively.
1: The Anthony Fauci contempt referral, is there any update on that? Is your office closer to coming forward with any decision on that?
2: Well, no, I don't have an update. As you guys know, when the Department of Justice receives a referral from Congress, there's a process. There's a process of how we take it in and how we investigate it. But any update that I would expect to come from this department would be if there's ultimately a decision made, and that certainly won't be anytime soon.
0: Okay. Boy, it should come soon, though. It should be yesterday. I would love for it to be yesterday. But Todd Blanche is asking us to give him the space to do the job correctly. And at this point, he's earned it. As far as I'm concerned, he's earned it. He earned it as acting attorney general, moving with aggression, all these prosecutions coming through. I love it. I can't wait to see what happens next. I hope that this, you know, this special grand jury that Jeanine Pirro launched this week, or at least it was reported that she launched this week in Washington, D.C., can't wait to see what they produce. That grand jury down in South Florida that's been all over the grand conspiracy of the Democrats who abused their power in order to hurt the American people, can't wait to see what they produce. Do I have confidence that Todd Blanche is the right guy for this job right now? Yeah, I do. I do. Those gun decisions we were talking about earlier in the program, that the Justice Department is not going to stand in the way of the Second Amendment. You can thank Todd Blanche for that. You can thank President Trump for that. Which, by the way, Jim, I don't know, you know, we had Eric Pratt on at the beginning of the hour from Gun Owners of America. I didn't see that Congressman Andrew Clyde had confirmed that President Trump was the one who said that the administration would not be getting in the way of the Second Amendment and these suppressor purchases, which I love. I love that that's the case. I didn't know that until Eric Pratt said that, because Andrew Clyde only said that the Trump administration, on X, he said, the Trump administration has confirmed to me. I didn't know he meant Donald J. Trump has confirmed to me that they're not going to get in the way of the Second Amendment here. I mean, one way or other, it's basically a distinction without a difference. But boy, it really adds to the weight of it. If the president's getting involved and say, don't you worry. Of course, the media is going to be outraged about that. The Justice Department's supposed to be independent. Really? Have you read the Constitution? You familiar with that document? It's the executive branch. The president can call the shots on that, especially on protecting the Second Amendment. God bless him for it. If he's on the phone with Andrew Clyde saying, I'm going to protect the Second Amendment, God bless him for it. I love that. We do have other fraud news today, too. The medical mutilation industry that's been involved in hacking up children and saying they were born in the wrong bodies, it's pretty sick. And we just got a big announcement today from the Vice President of the United States, J.D. Vance, standing alongside RFK Jr., saying that there's hospitals and healthcare providers who have been subjecting children to horrific experimental mutilations. And this is disgusting stuff. Here's the Vice President talking about it today. Listen.
3: Hey, everybody. This is Vice President J.D. Vance. I'm here with my friends and colleagues, of course, our great Health and Human Services Secretary Robert F. Kennedy Jr. and Admiral Brian Christine, the Assistant Secretary for Health. Parents bring their children to doctors because they trust them. They trust doctors to tell them the truth, and they trust hospitals to put their children ahead of ideology and profit. But when that trust gets violated, parents deserve to have a government that will stand up for them and for their kids and do something about it. Today, the Trump administration is proud to announce we're doing exactly that.
4: Today, HHS released Wolves in White Coats, a report examining pediatric gender medicine.
0: Wolves in White Coats. Oh, my goodness. I love the title.
4: Insurance building across America. The findings raise serious questions about what families were told, what insurers were told, and how these procedures were built.
3: Today, Secretary Kennedy and I referred hospitals and clinics identified by this review to the Department of Justice and the HHS
0: yes.
3: Inspector General
0: yes.
3: for possible violations of federal law.
0: Yes, yes, a freaking men. What was I saying earlier this week? What were we talking about? The Medicaid, Medicare, they're Medicaid in this case, they were cutting off cutting off. Maybe I shouldn't use that explanation. They were ending the use of federal taxpayer dollars to mutilate children. They've officially gotten that rule through. Thank God. But I stipulated that that's wonderful news, but it's not enough. Any doctor who's hacking up a child or pumping them full of cross-sex hormones should be in jail. You're abusing children. They're not born in the wrong bodies, you animals. You took a Hippocratic oath, do no harm, and all you're doing is harm to these kids. And so now you got the Vice President of the United States, RFK Jr., the head of HHS, saying, we are referring all of these animals for criminal prosecution.
3: These allegations are crazy, and they demand investigation. When children may have been harmed and families misled, it's on those of us in power to find the truth and to seek justice for kids who are harmed by these doctors.
5: Under the previous administration, my predecessor, Richard Levine, promoted what he called gender-affirming care for minors.
0: Wait, I'm sorry. Okay, Richard Levine, remember, was the fake admiral, fake woman guy, who remember, worked under Joe Biden. He called himself Rachel. I love that they're not even messing around. They're just calling him Richard.
5: And there's nothing caring about that. These are sex-rejecting, mutilating, transgender procedures promoted by the Biden administration, and thanks to President Trump's leadership, we're changing course. The Wolves in White Coats report issued by my office at HHS examines a medical system that subjected children to profound interventions while serious questions remained about evidence, about informed consent, and about financial incentives. The report found more than 225 hospitals and health systems established pediatric gender programs nationwide where they preyed on vulnerable children and told families that their kids needed life-altering medical treatments when what they really needed was compassion and counseling.
3: So many of these people got rich, not by doing what was good for the patient, but by actually mutilating these kids. It was disgraceful.
0: You know something? I have such a mix of emotions about this story. One, I'm horrified, first and foremost, horrified by what's been done to these kids under the auspices of health care and all this other garbage. I'm also elated to hear government leaders speaking honestly, not putting any varnish on it, not trying to spin it, not trying to slow roll it or soften it up or anything. Just being blunt about the truth of this. You want empathy? That's empathy. You want caring? That's caring. You want love? That's love. None of the garbage that was being sold as they were abusing kids.
3: And if someone broke the law, we are going to hold them accountable.
5: If the medical establishment failed children, we will confront that failure and restore the sacred duty to do no harm.
0: By the way, that guy you're hearing from, that's Admiral Brian Christine, MD. We're going to go ahead and say he's a real admiral, unlike Rachel Levine, fake admiral, fake woman. That's Admiral Brian Christine. He is the 18th Assistant Secretary for Health at the Department of Health and Human Services. And responsible, it's his department that's responsible here for assembling this Wolves in White Coats report. Now sent off to the Justice Department for criminal prosecutions.
4: And if our public health institutions lost the trust of American families, we're going to earn it back with truth, with transparency, and with gold standard science.
3: Together, we're going to protect our children, and importantly, we're going to restore trust in public health. When you walk into the doctor's office, you have to know that they're going to do the best by yourselves, by your children, by your family. And we will hold accountable anyone who would betray that trust. We've got so many great doctors. We can't have a few bad doctors tarnish the whole lot. Thank you, everybody.
0: Oh, I voted for this. Thank you to the Vice President of the United States and company for constantly tackling fraud and pursuing these animals and locking them up. Lock them up. More ahead on The Vince Show.
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0: The U.S. Treasury quietly released its official financial report for 2025. It appears by its own numbers, the U.S. government seems insolvent. It's reported that the Treasury shows about $6 trillion in assets and over $47 trillion in liabilities. 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
13: Did you, Jim, did you know that the Trump administration has actually fired 400,000 federal workers, not 300,000? The number was 300,000. It turns out it's actually 400,000. That's 100,000 more than we thought. That's 33.33333% higher.
14: We're going to win so much, you may even get tired of winning. And you'll say, please, please, it's too much winning. We can't take it anymore. Mr. President, it's too much. And I'll say, no, it isn't. We have to keep winning. We have to win more.
13: Oh, that's great. You know, NBC had a report this month. They say Doge has slashed. Doge They I love the left thinks Doge is evil. Meanwhile, the rest of us are like, more Doge, please. Doge slashed nearly 400,000 federal jobs. And not just in Washington, D.C. The data shows, they say, it's actually data show. I'll do a little edit for their headline. The data show, 400,000 federal workers canned. They say Trump promised to slash federal administrative bloat. He cut tens of thousands of jobs in rural states along the way. Okay, look, there are a lot of realities here that are worth considering. One of them is that government employment has gone down. Private employment has gone up under President Trump. That this is a trend reversal. But the jobs gains in the Biden era, insofar as they could pretend that they had jobs gains on paper, they were all government jobs. You realize how many government jobs were being created? Now, who pays for a government job? Like, what widget do they sell that's generating the revenue to pay for the government job? They don't produce anything. The government takes in order to pay the salaries of government workers. I didn't say that all government workers are terrible. I never said anything like that. I'm telling you that in order to pay for a government worker, you have to take money out of people's paychecks. So how many private sector workers does it take to fund one federal government worker? 80. It's 80. Vince, where'd that number come from? The government data. Our in-house economist, E.J. Antoni. 80 private sector employees have money taken out of their paychecks each month in order to fund one federal government worker. We're a country of... Oh, my goodness. So Doge got rid of 400,000 people. We're a country of over 300 million. The federal workforce shrinking dramatically under President Trump. More to go. This is good news. I'm not tired of winning.

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6: Hurricane Lala. I'm Deborah Valentine, Fox News. Lala, a Category 1 hurricane, is impacting Hawaii's Big Island. Fox Weather's Katie Byrne reports from Honolulu, Hawaii, about 163 miles from the Big Island.
7: Rain and winds battered Hawaii's Big Island early Saturday morning, the first signs of Hurricane Lala. The storm continues to build up wind speed, reaching hurricane strength as it approaches the state. A rare occurrence for Hawaii. Rainfall could hit the double digits on the Big Island through Monday, with wind speeds expected to reach 75 miles per hour. The National Guard has been deployed across the state while many residents are loading sandbags and stocking up on gas as the storm approaches. Local officials are warning everyone to stay safe. But even as the storm gets closer, some people on the Big Island say the waves are in great condition for a surf.
6: National Hurricane Center Director Dr. Michael Brennan says the Big Island is experiencing Lala's wrath.
8: We're already seeing those, you know, hurricane-force wind gusts occurring in portions of the Big Island. The very heavy rainfall is already happening. We're starting to see some flooding. That's the main message, is the impacts are on us and people need to be in their safe place.
6: The last hurricane to successfully make landfall in Hawaii was a devastating Category 4 hurricane, Hurricane Iniki, in 1992. Deadly flooding in Indiana. At least 5 people have died due to flooding from heavy rains this week across the state. The National Weather Service says the central, southern, and western part of Indiana is under a flood watch through Sunday morning. Indianapolis Mayor Joe Hogsett says evacuation orders are in place for some areas.
9: The residents in Ravenswood, Rocky Ripple, and other areas impacted by this flooding, please leave your homes now. This is not a time to wait.
6: At least 11 inches of rain has occurred in some areas of the state this past week. 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
27: This is Lee Habib, and this is Our American Stories, the show where America is the star and the American people, coming to you from the city where the West begins, Fort Worth, Texas. The Appalachian Trail is just over 1,300 miles of rugged wilderness. And at just 67 years old, Emma Gatewood set out to be the first woman to hike it all the way through. Here to tell her incredible story is award-winning journalist and author Ben Montgomery, along with Emma Gatewood's youngest daughter, Lucy Gatewood Seeds. Let's take a listen.
28: It's Groucho Marx in You Bet Your Life. Here he is, the one, the only...
29: What have we next, George?
28: Groucho, I have Emma Gatewood standing by to talk to you.
29: Now, where are you from, Emma?
30: Gallipolis, Ohio.
29: Well, Emma, now that your children are grown, what do you do for excitement?
30: Oh, I hike.
29: You hike?
30: Yes.
29: You mean you just keep walking all the time? What kind of walking do you do?
30: I walked the Oregon Trail.
29: The Oregon Trail?
30: This year.
29: Oh, you walked it?
30: Yes.
29: You mean like Lewis and Clark?
30: Yes.
29: When was this?
30: This year.
29: You walked the Oregon Trail this
30: year? Yes.
29: How did you arrive at that kind of a pastime?
30: Oh, I didn't have anything else to do. The family's all married and gone, and I just wanted to do something.
29: How old are you?
30: 72.
29: 72, huh? And how long was this trip that you...
30: 2,000 miles.
29: You walked 2,000 miles? What were you walking for?
30: I like to walk, and I just...
29: But isn't it dull?
30: I like to spend the summer that way.
29: Don't you... Isn't it dull if you don't have some objective of some kind?
30: Suppose well, I
29: when you got
30: it.
29: To the other end, what happened? You turn around and walk back again?
30: No. This year I walked up Centennial up to Portland.
29: From where?
30: Independence, Missouri.
29: Mm-hmm.
0: Emma Gatewood met and married when she was 18 years old, a man 10 years older than her named P.C. Gatewood, and they started what would be a 30-year marriage and produce 11 children. What no one really knew except the people who lived there with the Gatewood family was that Emma and P.C. Gatewood fought a lot, and that P.C. Gatewood was a hard-fisted barbarian and often beat his wife senseless.
1: When I was 8 years old, things got so rough that Mama left. Mama would be horrified at my telling this story because she never, ever referred to it in any of her interviews. So, but I think it's an important part of her personality, her character, her strength, and how her self-confidence prevailed.
0: But nobody in the outside world really knew until one fight they had sort of erupted into public view, and Emma got some help from the mayor of a neighboring town who essentially gave her shelter until she could file for divorce, and she did that in 1940, and she started for the first time to make it on her own. At that point, most of the children were grown and gone. They had left the house, and so there were just two kids left, both in their teen years, when Emma filed for divorce. And this is when she started walking. In 1954, she decided she was going to try to hike the Appalachian Trail.
1: She wanted to do something that was noteworthy that no one else had done. There weren't a lot of hikers on the trail. No one had hiked it from end to end in one season. And no woman had ever hiked it. And that inspired her. She decided she could do it.
0: She didn't know much about what this trail was like. She didn't know exactly where it went. She had read a story about it in a copy of National Geographic magazine. It had colorful pictures and painted a very roseate scene on the Appalachian Trail. It said anyone in moderate physical condition could hayfoot, strawfoot from Georgia to Maine. It said it was as wide as a Mack truck. There was a shelter within every day's walk. It really gave some people the wrong idea about what it might take to hike 2,050 miles. After all the kids were grown and gone, she was owning a little trailer park and tucking away money. She was saving her Social Security check. It was not very much, but she wouldn't need very much for a hike of the Appalachian Trail in 1955. And she was setting off on long walks. It was a common thing for her to walk, sometimes what we would think long distances, 10 miles, 15 miles, to visit a friend and come back home. She always found refuge in the outdoors. In order to get away from her husband, she would run out into the woods and hide. And so the woods for her was a haven. A lot of people think of it as a difficult place to exist, and for her, I think it came to represent a safe place. And so she was completely comfortable in the woods.
1: And so she prepared without telling anyone where she was going, what she was up to. And she flew to Maine and decided that she would start from Mount Katahdin, Maine, and then hike to Mount Oglethorpe, Georgia.
2: I was going to hike that trail and just not tell anybody so that nobody could try to stop me. And I didn't know what to pack, but I figured common sense had gotten me through that far, so it should probably keep on getting me through. Got myself on a bus, and before you could say, Emma Rowena Caldwell Gatewood, are you out of your blooming mind? I was in Maine. Oh, I started hiking the very next day.
27: And you've been listening to the story of Emma Gatewood, the first woman to ever hike the Appalachian Trail. And what a story, what a life lived. Married at 18, 11 children, and married to a violent man who beat her. And what was so interesting is listening to her daughter talk about the fact that she didn't want to talk about it to anybody. The woods were the refuge for her. The marriage in the end and that violence, well, something came of it for Emma. And then what came of it was 11 children. And what came of it was this desire, this connection with nature that led to that inspiring idea of hers to be the first woman to ever hike the Appalachian Trail, 2,050 miles. When we come back, what happens next with Emma Gatewood here on Our American Stories? 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
27: And we continue with Our American Stories and the story of Emma Gatewood, the first woman to hike the Appalachian Trail all the way through, and she just happened to be 67 years old when she did it. And here to continue the story is author Ben Montgomery, along with Emma Gatewood's youngest daughter, Lucy Gatewood Seeds. Let's pick up where we last left off.
0: So she set off first from Maine in 1954 and didn't make it very far. She got lost only within 100 miles from Mount Katahdin, which was the northern terminus at the time. And she thought she was going to die. She had this experience where she couldn't find the trail. She had run out of food. She had broken her glasses. One of those terrible black flies had bitten her on the eye, which was all swollen. And she thought, well, if I'm going to die, this is as good a place as any. And she laid down on a rock and was just ready to waste away, I guess, and decided, you know what, I'm going to give it one more shot and try to find the trail again. She got up and made it back to the trail and found her way back to Rainbow Camp, which is one of the fish camps that she had walked through before. And there were some men out there, some of the park rangers at Baxter State Park, who saw her coming, and they were like,
1: you're too old to be doing this. You need to go home.
0: So she did, sort of defeated. She planned to hike 2,050 miles, and she had made it less than 50. And so she started putting things together for another attempt. She wasn't done with the trail. The trail wasn't done with her yet. And that's when, 1955, she told her children she was going on a walk. And when they heard from her again, she had dropped a postcard in the mail at Roanoke, Virginia, saying, by walk, I mean I'm hiking the Appalachian Trail. So that was the first many of them knew that she was on this quest.
1: And so she had a trail guide, and she had foodstuffs, and she had changes of clothes, and she had tools, and I don't know what all she did carry, but she didn't get very far until she realized that she couldn't carry a 50-pound pack on her back. So she took out a half of that and sent it home, and then each time that she hiked, she would pare it down until she got down to about an 18-pound pack that she carried, and she decided to start a month earlier in April. But she flew to Georgia and started at Mount Oglethorpe, which is where the original trail started.
0: She brought with her not much. She had a shower curtain to keep the rain off, and she slept under that occasionally. She had an army blanket for warmth. She had a gingham dress that she could shake out in the event she had to pass through a town because she wanted to look proper, and occasionally carried some foodstuffs, dried milk, raisins, peanuts, but she was not prepared for what she faced on the trail, which often was swollen creeks and rivers, improperly blazed trails. She got lost a number of times. There were great stretches that had not been maintained, which means the trail had sort of disappeared back into the forest floor. In 1955, there were two back-to-back weather events that wreaked havoc right up the Appalachian Mountains. Two hurricanes made landfall back-to-back off the coast of North Carolina. They dumped unprecedented amounts of rain on the Appalachian region. And she was out there alone on the Appalachian Trail during both of those hurricanes. She would write in her diary things like, walked 9 miles through water today, nearly got blown off a mountain, and that sort of thing. But she never mentioned anything about hurricanes, and I'm not sure to this day that she knew that she was walking through these two hurricanes. One night, she spends the night on some picnic tables up out of the rain with two boys. They were Navy boys, and they were on a fishing expedition. They had like 8 days to kill, and so they were just doing a short hike on the Appalachian Trail and doing a lot of it. So they all stayed together at the same shelter the night before. And then Emma, of course, gets up very early in the morning to start her hikes, like before the sun comes up. And she made it down the trail to Clarendon Gorge, which was a sizely gorge. And there had been a footbridge that connected one side of the gorge to the other, but that, because of the flood, had washed away, and she had no idea how she was going to get across. And so she walked upstream a ways and downstream a ways, trying to find safe passage, and couldn't, and realized that maybe these boys who were probably going to be coming up the trail behind her could help. And so she sat down and waited on them. Here they came a short while later, and they decided, in all their juvenile wisdom, that the best way to get the three of them across would be to tie themselves together. And they had several lengths of parachute cord. And so they wound up wrapping Emma Gatewood up sort of in between them. The three of them stood together, the boys on the outside, Emma in the middle. And they just lashed themselves together with the notion that they could get across the river like this. And it worked. They took baby steps across the river. She was scared to death. I'm not even sure she ever really learned how to swim, but they made it across, and she untied herself and said, "Well, boys, you got Grandma across." It worked out for them. She kept right on going. She did have to rely over and over again on the kindness of strangers. She had some know-how, some survival skills, just from being reared on the farm. She knew the earth. She knew berries. She knew nuts. She knew what plants you could eat. She knew mushrooms. Anything that could be harvested, she knew, and she often did. But yeah, by and large, if she needed a place to stay or a meal, she was not scared of introducing herself to strangers. If she met you, she would often become your correspondent. She would write to the people, to new friends that she had met, collect their address upon meeting, you know, in her little journal. She could not have done it without help from people at key spots, and she wasn't afraid to ask for help. There's one great story that hits home on that. I talked to a man named Robert Thompson. He lived with his family in Orford, New Hampshire, and he said that one day, it was in 1955, there was a knock at the door, and his family was just about to sit down for dinner, and his mother went to the door and opened the door, and there stood Emma Gatewood looking like she had walked all the way from Georgia to New Hampshire. And in his memory, he said that Grandma Gatewood just stepped sort of past his mother and sat down at the table, and as she was making her way there, she said, "I'm Grandma Gatewood, what's for dinner?" Sort of gave birth to this idea that if you're hiking the Appalachian Trail, you come to expect a lot of help. Like, there's something called trail magic. People leave food and water and other things out beside the trail for hikers because they know somebody's going to need it. And that idea of trail magic started in 1955 with Grandma Gatewood.
1: Mama loved to sing. And when she reached the top of Mount Katahdin, which she climbed three times, she sang "America the Beautiful."
0: She said, "I've done it. I said I'd do it, and I've done it." But she wasn't done. She had become the first woman to solo through hike the Appalachian Trail. That means hike by herself in one direction. She, 2 years later, in 1957, decided she was going to do it again. And she took essentially the same stuff and set off in the same direction. And she became the first person to ever solo hike the entirety of the Appalachian Trail twice. And then she tried again a few years later. By the way, she, in 1959, hiked the Oregon Trail, which is 2,000 miles from Independence, Missouri to Portland, Oregon, to celebrate the Oregon Centennial. And then she stitched together a third, what they call section hike, the Appalachian Trail, where she had done the entirety of the trail, but at different times. And she finished that in 1964. So that made her the first person to ever walk the entirety of the Appalachian Trail three times, which is a record she still holds.
1: I've been asked about our reaction, the children's reaction to her hiking the trail. Did we worry? No. Mama always took care of herself. We know she was independent. We knew she would do what she was capable and able to do. And so there was nothing to worry about.
27: And a terrific job on the production, editing, and storytelling by our own Greg Hengler and Reagan Habib. And what a story about resilience. And my goodness, when the daughter was asked whether she worried about her mom hiking the trail alone, which, by the way, she did three times, did we worry? No. Mama always knew how to take care of herself. The story of Emma Gatewood and the story of resiliency and triumph over adversity here on Our American Stories.

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1: Ice Cube's Big 3 Season 9 is coming down to the wire. The playoffs are here. The action starts with the legendary Big 3 Celebrity Game. 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
14: 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They are some of our favorites. Up next, the story of intriguing, bizarre, and even curious phrases that we use each and every day in the English language. 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
18: Back to square one is an expression that I've always found interesting. When someone says, you know, we're back to square one in this project, where you've got to start back at the beginning. 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The Radio Times was a famous magazine there, and they published a numbered grid system which divided the soccer field into eight rectangles. And this allowed commentators to describe to listeners exactly where the ball was at any time in reference to this grid system. Square one was the goalkeeper, so whenever the ball was passed back to him, the play was going to resume again, and it was referred to as being back to square one. Back to the drawing board is similar to back to square one, although it began in America in 1941 in the New Yorker magazine. Back to the drawing board obviously means we need to start again. A drawing board is an architect's or drafter's table that they use to prepare designs on. But in the New Yorker magazine in 1941 was during World War II, and an artist called Peter Arno drew a picture of military personnel running towards a plane that had just crashed. And there's a man in a suit holding a set of plans under his arm, walking away from the crash. And the caption reads, "Well, back to the old drawing board." And the expression became widespread straight after that. Baker's dozen is an expression that means 13 as opposed to 12. And it's got an interesting origin. It dates all the way back to the 13th century in England, when King Henry III introduced a law that regulated the price of bread based on the price of wheat. This was to stop bakers from selling underweight loaves of bread, which they were said to do at the time. The punishment for breach of the law was pretty harsh, and the baker could be fined, flogged, or put in the stocks. So as a

The Irish then invented a new team sport similar to modern-day hockey, where the ball was hit using a bowed stick, and it too was called banda, named after the French game. And in fact, because of that bowed stick that was used in the Irish game, the term bandy leg developed to refer to someone with bowed legs. Shakespeare immortalised the term bandy to mean to and fro in his 1606 play King Lear. To bank on someone is an expression which means to completely trust or rely on someone, and it began in medieval Venice before the day of modern banks. At that time, Venice was the hub of world trade, and men set up benches in the main plazas to trade various world currencies that appeared in the city from merchants and travellers. These men acted like banks, and the Italian word for bench also happens to be banco. The traders would exchange currencies with these men, borrow from them, even leave money with them while they're away. And these men had high scruples and were known to be universally trusted. They were regarded as men who could be banked on, and that's where the expression comes from. A baptism of fire means an intense introduction to something. This began in the 16th century with Protestant Christian martyrs. They were burned at the stake by Catholics who believed that the practice gave the martyrs a form of baptism before they were judged by God. Napoleon was the first to use the expression, and he used it in French, which I won't attempt, but it meant a baptism of iron. But the phrase is now used to apply to military situations and a soldier's first experience of war. To barge in is a common expression, which means to rudely interrupt or intrude on something. It began in England in the early days of transportation before railways existed. The major towns were connected by a network of waterways that allowed the movement of goods. These waterways were not very deep, and the boats used on them were flat-bottom barges. The barges were cumbersome and very hard to steer, making collisions common. So vessels were often referred to as barging in. The expression became colloquially used by the early 1900s. If someone calls you barking mad, it means they think you're crazy. And a lot of people think this is related to a crazy dog barking. Whilst its origins are disputed, the likely origins actually lie in the East London town of Barking. In medieval times, Barking was home to a lunatic asylum, which was notorious for its deranged inhabitants. It wasn't long before the expression barking mad was used throughout England to refer to someone who was crazy. Barking up the wrong tree is an expression that means pursuing the wrong course of action. This began in hunting in America in the 19th century. Men would go raccoon hunting at night, the raccoon being a nocturnal animal, and dogs would be used to track them. And in the panic to escape, the raccoons would often run up trees. This dog would pick up the scent and stand at the base of the tree barking to alert the hunter as to the raccoon's whereabouts. But the raccoon, being a cunning animal, would often trick the dog and escape, and it wasn't until the hunter had climbed the branches that he realised his dog was barking up the wrong tree, and the raccoon was no longer there. A basket case is used to refer to someone that is completely hopeless or in useless condition. And it began as an expression in the American military from World War I. It referred to soldiers who had lost both arms and legs and had to be carried in a basket. And in fact, the Surgeon General of the US Army cemented the term when he used it in a bulletin in 1919 to refer to people as basket cases. It later became used to refer to people who'd suffered mental incapacities. A person who's known as an artful dodger is someone who gets away with things. And this comes from a literary reference, which is from Charles Dickens' novel Oliver Twist from the early 1800s. And in that, one of the characters is a man named Jack Dawkins, who's a cunning pickpocket. But as part of the story, Dickens names Dawkins the artful dodger, and the expression came to mean anyone that gets away with things. To batten down the hatches is a nautical expression, which means to prepare for trouble or hard times. In the 1800s, most sailing ships had cargo holds that opened to the deck via hatches that were sometimes called hatchways. These were normally left open or simply covered with a grate that allowed for ventilation. But in bad seas or bad weather, the ship's captain would tell people to batten down the hatches to protect the cargo. At that time, they would cover the hatches with canvas tarpaulins or strips of wood to stop them from blowing off. A battle royal is an intense fight or a fight to the end. And it's an expression that originates

0: from the blood sport of cockfighting from the 12th century. It was very popular then, and the royal cocks were the strongest and best fighting birds. And Henry VIII even had a cockpit built at Whitehall Palace. These birds would fight in various rounds until they got down to the two in the final. And that last round was known as the Battle Royal, which was fought until there was one victor, which was often the royal bird who was the best bred.
1: And a great job by Greg Hengler for producing this piece, and a special thanks to Andrew Thompson, who you've been listening to. And by the way, again, the book is Hair of the Dog to Paint the Town Red, The Curious Origins of Everyday Sayings and Fun Phrases, and you can go to Amazon.com or all the usual suspects to pick up the book. Again, Hair of the Dog to Paint the Town Red. And who would have known that sports and ancient history and Shakespeare and Dickens would be the source of so many of the phrases that we use in common language each and every day. The stories of bizarre phrases and ordinary ones here on Our American Stories.

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11: And we return to Our American Stories. Up next, a story about the founder of the American Red Cross, Clara Barton, otherwise known as the Angel of the Battlefield. Here to tell the story is Kalita Ryder of the Bill of Rights Institute. You can check out their wonderful curriculum on American history at mybri.org. Take it away, Kalia.
12: September 1862. A 40-year-old woman and her team of mules pushed tirelessly through the night. It may have seemed out of the ordinary at the time for a middle-aged woman to be heading directly into the teeth of a pending conflict, but Clara Barton was no ordinary woman. Not by any stretch of the imagination. The clash would finally come near Antietam Creek in Maryland, pitting some 87,000 Union soldiers against 45,000 Confederates. By the time the smoke cleared, some 12,410 Union troops and 10,337 Confederates would lay either dead or wounded. The Battle of Antietam would go down in history as the single bloodiest day of the Civil War, and Barton would earn the nickname the Angel of the Battlefield. Antietam was just the latest example of Barton's selfless, dogged determination and the deep sense of responsibility she felt toward others, traits that can be traced back to her earliest roots. Clara Barton was born in rural North Oxford, Massachusetts on Christmas Day, 1821, to Sarah Stone Barton and Captain Stephen Barton, who had served in the military. Both her parents were abolitionists and instilled in young Clara the same virtues of patriotism and duty that her father had carried with him to the then rough and wild Northwest Territories during his military career. It didn't take long for those virtues to start showing themselves in action. When her brother David fell during a barn raising and suffered a serious head injury, he became Clara's first patient. She watched as doctors treated him and took notes. She learned the basics of giving prescription medicine and the antiquated treatment of bloodletting, applying leeches to the skin to remove bad blood. 10-year-old Clara would care for David for 2 full years, rather than attending school, until he made a miraculous recovery. Writing of the experience, she'd state, "I thought my position the most natural thing in the world. I almost forgot that there was an outside to the house." The experience had caused Clara to turn inward, and by all accounts, she was shy to a fault in her early years. Her parents enrolled her in a boarding school for high school, a stay-away school as they were known. She received her certificate to teach at the age of 17, and by 1850, she'd opened her own school. Clara Barton's life seemed to be set out for her by this point, until she was denied a promotion to become a principal. While it was certainly a setback, what happened next would change her life and the world forever. In 1855, Clara Barton moved to Washington, D.C. to begin work at the U.S. Patent Office. It'd be the first time in American history that a woman received a truly meaningful clerkship in the federal government and a salary that matched her male colleagues. But of course, Clara Barton did not stay at the Patent Office. It was during her

Legacy. It wasn't the first Battle of Bull Run that resulted in the first bloodshed of the Civil War, or Fort Sumter, but a riot in Baltimore, Maryland. Baltimore was a city on the brink in 1861. Located in a slave state, Abraham Lincoln would only receive 1,100 votes out of the 30,000 cast there. And famously, on his way to Washington, D.C. for his first inauguration, Lincoln traveled in disguise through Baltimore due to credible threats of assassination. In Maryland, talks about secession were still very much up in the air. Tensions boiled over on April 19th as a group of militiamen from Massachusetts traveled through the city to reach the nation's capital. By the time all was said and done, five of them were dead, with another 36 wounded. They were brought to the Capitol building in Washington, D.C. for treatment. When the men reached the train station in Washington, D.C., Barden was already there to meet and help treat them. Astonishingly, she recognized some of the men as former students she taught, friends she had grown up with, and neighbors from North Oxford, Massachusetts. So that day, she quit her job and volunteered to work in a hospital. But Claire Barden didn't stop there. She also solicited her fellow citizens and friends to provide food, bedding, and other supplies that were drastically understocked at the hospital. She used the very room where she slept as a storeroom. Barden read books to the wounded, talked with them, kept them company, and even wrote letters to their families back home. By 1862, she finally received permission from Army officials to work on the front lines, a job traditionally filled by men and men only. She rose to the occasion and then some. Barden worked at the battles of Antietam, Fredericksburg, Cedar Mountain, the Second Battle of Bull Run, and Fort Wagner, where she cared for the wounded soldiers of the 54th Massachusetts. They were among the first regiments of African Americans to serve east of the Mississippi during the Civil War. Barden would often forego sleep entirely in her desire to care for the seemingly endless line of wounded soldiers, Union and enemy Confederates left in the wake of every battle. Supplies were often limited, and things got so desperate at one point that she had to use corn husks to cover wounds. Describing her commitment on the battlefield, she'd state, quote, "I shall remain here while anyone remains, and do whatever comes to my hand. I may be compelled to face danger, but never fear it. And while our soldiers can stand and fight, I can stand and feed and nurse them. You must never think of anything except the need and how to meet it." Barden's work wasn't just important, it was dangerous. During one battle, as she aided a wounded soldier, a bullet tore through her sleeve and killed the man. During the war, Barden had become known as the Florence Nightingale of America and the Angel of the Battlefield. She was even appointed by Union General and future Governor of Massachusetts, Benjamin Butler, as the lady in charge for all hospitals along his front line. But when the Civil War ended, Barden's work caring for soldiers wasn't finished. She found out that there were thousands of unanswered letters at the War Department from concerned relatives of missing veterans. People were desperately seeking their sons, husbands, and fathers. She even received personal letters from individuals knowing she worked on the front lines, hoping for any information. Barden, as always, looked for a way to help. She received permission from President Lincoln to open the Office of Missing Soldiers. The Office of Missing Soldiers corresponded with the families of missing men and worked to identify more than 22,000 who had been killed or who were missing in action, an astonishing number. In 1869, Barden traveled to Europe to take a much-deserved break and to recover her health. It was during this trip to Europe that Barden became inspired by a new way to serve others. The next chapter in her life of service was about to begin. While in Europe, Barden was contacted by the International Red Cross, a humanitarian group dedicated to providing neutral assistance to soldiers on all sides of conflict during wartime. Word of her service during the Civil War had reached Europe. Barden even volunteered for the International Red Cross while on her European vacation. She aided soldiers from both sides of the Franco-Prussian War and received the Prussian Iron Cross and other awards for her actions. Barden was inspired by the idea of establishing the Red Cross in America, and she took what she learned overseas back to the United States.

0: States. In 1881, she hosted the first meeting of the American Red Cross at her apartment in Washington, D.C., and was elected president of the organization. Clara Barton's sense of responsibility toward mankind continued for the rest of her life. Even in her 70s, she worked to provide aid in Cuba to locals and soldiers during the Spanish-American War. It went beyond war, too. Barton served those affected by the Johnstown flood in Pennsylvania, bringing 50 doctors to the disaster site and building a warehouse to hold supplies within 4 days. She also helped provide assistance for many other natural disasters across the country over the years. Clara Barton passed away on April 12, 1912, at home. She left an astonishing legacy, a legacy of selfless service and sacrifice for those in need. And the American Red Cross continues to provide aid to Americans and people around the world today.
1: And a terrific job on the production, editing, and storytelling by our own Monty Montgomery. And a special thanks to Kalia Ryder of the Bill of Rights Institute. You can check out their wonderful curriculum on American history at mybri.org. One quote stood out, "I shall remain as long as anyone remains," she said of her time serving the wounded and the severely wounded in all of those battles in the Civil War. "And I worry only about," quote, "the need and how to meet it." And she did all of her life. The story of Clara Barton, the angel of the battlefield, here on Our American Stories.
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1: Hurricane Lala. I'm Deborah Valentine, Fox News. Lala, a Category 1 hurricane, is impacting Hawaii's Big Island. Fox Weather's Katie Byrne reports from Honolulu, Hawaii, about 163 miles from the Big Island.
2: Rain and winds battered Hawaii's Big Island early Saturday morning, the first signs of Hurricane Lala. The storm continues to build up wind speed, reaching hurricane strength as it approaches the state, a rare occurrence for Hawaii. Rainfall could hit the double digits on the Big Island through Monday, with wind speeds expected to reach 75 miles per hour. The National Guard has been deployed across the state while many residents are loading sandbags and stocking up on gas as the storm approaches. Local officials are warning everyone to stay safe. But even as the storm gets closer, some people on the Big Island say the waves are in great condition for a surf.
1: National Hurricane Center Director Dr. Michael Brennan says the Big Island is experiencing Lala's wrath.
3: We're already seeing those hurricane-force wind gusts occurring in portions of the Big Island. The very heavy rainfall is already happening. We're starting to see some flooding. That's the main message, is the impacts are on us and people need to be in their safe place.
1: The last hurricane to successfully make landfall in Hawaii was a devastating Category 4 Hurricane Iniki in 1992. Deadly flooding in Indiana. At least five people have died due to flooding from heavy rains this week across the state. The National Weather Service says the central, southern, and western part of Indiana is under a flood watch through Sunday morning. Indianapolis Mayor Joe Hogsett says evacuation orders are in place for some areas.
4: The residents in Ravenswood, Rocky Ripple, and other areas impacted by this flooding, please leave your homes now. This is not a time to wait.
1: At least 11 inches of rain has occurred in some areas of the state this past week. 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
1: There's been an arrest in connection with Saturday morning shooting at Virginia State University. Police say a 19-year-old has been taken into custody. Five people were hurt, one critically, after being shot on campus. A motive is unknown. President Trump suggested in a speech Friday that the U.S. could claim the Strait of Hormuz as American territory if Iran is defeated. This as Tehran says it controls the vital waterway. Fox's Jonathan Hunt with the details from Tel Aviv, Israel.
7: President Trump adding an extra comment.
8: Pretty soon I'll be declaring the Hormuz Strait a territory of the United States.
7: You can probably bet that he's talking figuratively rather than literally, meaning he believes that that U.S. naval blockade can remain in place pretty much indefinitely. The Iranian deputy foreign minister writing on X, quote, the Strait of Hormuz cannot be seized by tweet, nor by aircraft carrier, nor by issuing an order, nor by an election speech. The memorandum of understanding signed between Iran and the U.S. back in June had a 60-day ceasefire written into it. That ceasefire runs out on Monday.
1: The U.S.-Iran war continues with both sides holding firm and control of the Strait of Hormuz still in dispute. The Democratic Party is shaking up its presidential nominating primary calendar. New Hampshire's primary and the Iowa caucuses will no longer be first in picking presidential hopefuls. South Carolina will be first, then Nevada, followed by New Hampshire, New Mexico, Michigan, and Virginia. National Committee Chair Ken Martin says the new lineup will put the party back in control.
9: They represent our party and our values. These six states will begin our roadmap back to the White House.
1: Martin speaking at the party's summer meeting in Austin, Texas. The primary calendar has long been criticized for starting in largely white rural states. I'm Deborah Valentine. This is Fox News.

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1: Yes. Hi, I'm Denise. 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
3: 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It protects our healthy cells even from radiation. 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

0: We're listening to Rogues Gallery starring Dick Powell. You know, this was like a warm-up show for him before he played Richard Diamond, Private Detective, and he did a great job on this show. This is from November 8th, 1945. It's called Little Drops of Rain. Here's the conclusion to Rogues Gallery.
1: Oh, my ears were still full of that ringing scream Mrs. Burgess had let out as I caught that sock behind the ear and drifted gently through space toward cloud number 8 and my alter ego, Hugo. I was hoping he wouldn't be there, but he was. Sitting there with that silly smirk on his face, with his little short legs pulled up under his chin and his funny little arms around them and his long white beard waving the cosmic breeze. No, shut up.
2: That's a fine attitude. You go prowling around a strange house and get caught at it and knocked out. Then you come up here and take it out on me. Get out of here, you ingrate.
1: Oh, stop acting like a landlord, Hugo. What happened to me?
2: Are you kidding?
1: Tell me, why did Mrs. Burgess scream? Answer me, Hugo. Do you know why she screamed? You going to tell me?
2: No. Find out for yourself. You're a detective.
1: Oh, someday I'm going to get rid of you, you little pest.
2: Why don't you get back to work? You got a date with Liza, you know. She's still waiting.
1: Yeah, that's right. Well, here goes.
3: Come on, Rogue. Please, come on.
4: You didn't have to hit him so hard, Clarence.
1: Oh, who hit me?
3: I'm Clarence Roman, Rogue. I came home, I found the front door unlocked, I walked in, I saw a strange man prowling around my parlor. A woman screamed, and I hit you with my cane.
1: Well, what do you carry for a cane? A ball bat? Why did you scream, Mrs. Burgess?
4: I found my husband. Upstairs. He's dead, murdered!
5: We'll return to our story in just a moment. 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Now, back to Rogue's Gallery. Richard Rogue is telling our story.
6: Well, I had accepted a case for Mrs. Harvey Burgess, a suspicious wife. Yes, that's the Mrs. Harvey Burgess of the Burgess Millions. She suspected her husband of having a rendezvous with Helen Stark, his secretary, at the home of Clarence Roman, Burgess's best friend, and we went out there together. Nobody answered the door, so we went in. My suspicions were aroused when I smelled the unmistakable odor of chloroform. Mrs. Burgess was looking around upstairs while I searched the downstairs. Suddenly, I heard Mrs. Burgess scream.
4: Ah! My husband! Upstairs! He's dead! Murdered!
6: Well, that snapped me out of it. I got to my feet and ran up the stairs. Mrs. Burgess and Roma were right behind me, and she directed me into the library, which was just off the main hall. And there he was.

0: as dead as last summer's romance, with a neat little blue hole right below the part in his hair. He was a nice-looking old guy, about 50, which made him a good 25 years older than his wife. And his widow was really taking his death big, which was natural. A woman doesn't have a husband murdered every day.
1: Poor Harvey, this is horrible.
0: Has anything in this room been moved or touched?
1: Well, I just arrived home.
2: When I looked in here and saw Harvey, I knew he was dead. I screamed.
0: Yes, yes, I heard you. Then you ran right downstairs.
2: Yes, I saw Mr. Roman hit you, and I ran down to tell him who you were.
0: That's a little late. Okay. Just don't touch anything. Stay right there in the door, both of you.
1: Just who are you to be giving us orders?
0: You'll find out. You ever see this gun before?
1: Yes.
0: Where?
1: It was Harvey's. He kept it in his desk at the office.
0: Oh, you recognized it mighty quickly. How?
1: It has his initials on it. I can see them from here, inset in the butt of the gun.
0: Oh, his gun, huh?
1: Yeah.
0: Well, it wasn't suicide. Not with the gun clear over here on the opposite side of the room. This is murder. Hey.
1: What's the matter?
0: Well, this ought to do it.
1: What is it?
0: What's your handkerchief? A very nice linen handkerchief with initials in the corner. And blood on it.
1: What initials?
0: H.S.
2: Helen Stark, that's her handkerchief. She killed Harvey. She killed my Harvey.
0: Is there a phone upstairs here?
1: Yes, you'll find an extension in the hall.
0: Thanks. Come on out of this room. I don't want anything touched or moved.
1: Now, now. Dear, please.
0: You two wait for me downstairs. I'll be down just a minute. As soon as I call the police.
3: Urban speaking.
0: Hello, Urban. Richard Rogue.
3: Yeah, who's dead?
0: Harvey Burgess, wise guy.
3: Hmm? You mean it? You mixed up in another murder, Rogie?
0: Sure. You'd never find a body if it wasn't for me.
3: Where are you?
0: At the residence of Clarence Roman on Cypress Avenue, 2120. Better get the boys and get out here.
3: Be right there. Got any leads on the killer?
0: Yeah, a couple of vague ideas.
3: Stay there until I get there, Rogue.
0: Oh, hello, Liza, darling. This is Rogie.
4: Oh, you know what time it is.
0: Oh, sure, honey,
4: I'll give you 10 minutes to get back here and take me to that show.
0: What? Oh. Yeah. Look, Roman. Roman, the cops will be here in a minute. Tell Urban, that's Lieutenant Urban. He'll be in charge for the police, that I'll be right back, will you? Tell him I went out to get a murderess for him.
1: Of course. And I hope you manage to catch her, Rogue.

0: Yes?
1: Good evening. Is Helen Stark at home?
0: I beg your pardon. I'm a bit deaf. I couldn't hear you.
1: Oh, I said, is Helen Stark at home?
0: Oh, Helen, no, she isn't home this evening.
1: Has she been home? I say, has she been home in the last hour?
0: No, she hasn't. I don't know what time to expect her either, but I imagine she'll be home soon, though.
1: You know where she is?
0: Well, she didn't come home from the office tonight. She's working late.
1: Oh, she called you and told you she wouldn't be home?
0: Yes, she said she was going to work with Mr. Burgess. That's her boss, you know, the millionaire.
1: Yes, well, thank you.
0: Could I tell her who called?
1: No, that won't be necessary, thanks. Mm-hmm. Thanks very much, Mr. Stark. You and Helen live here all alone?
0: Yes, since her mother died several years ago. Are you an old friend of Helen's?
1: No, a very recent acquaintance.
0: Oh.
1: I'm sorry I bothered you, Mr. Stark. Good night.
0: Good evening. Nice out after the rain, isn't it?
1: Yeah, sure is. Good night.
0: Good night.
1: Oh, that nice little old guy. It was going to be tough for him to realize that his daughter was a killer. I hated the world as I walked down the steps from that porch and started for my car. I don't like murder. It upsets so many people who aren't involved in the act, or the reasons for it. Yeah, I guess I'm a chicken-hearted patsy. But if I am, I'm glad. Anyway, I was walking down the walk when that little bell rang in my massive intellect again. I noticed something peculiar. There were tire tracks running into the Stark garage. It had only stopped raining about 45 minutes before, and if that car had been driven into the garage while it was still raining, there would be no tracks. They would have been washed away. Now, very peculiar. I ran up the driveway and opened the overhead garage door. Then I jumped back. The garage was full of carbon monoxide. I wet my handkerchief in a puddle of rainwater, held it over my nose, and ran into the garage. I wrestled the door of the small coupe open and saw a young girl, unconscious, slumped over the steering wheel. I pulled her out of there. She was dead weight, and carried her into the house.
2: Oh, Helen. Helen.
1: I'm afraid it's a little late for that, Mr. Stark. Where's your telephone?
2: In the hall. Right in the hall.
1: Thanks. I'll get a pull motor squad out here right away. Get a pull motor squad to 640 Inglewood Drive. Attempted suicide. Bad shape. Rush it.
3: Right.
1: Raymond, Ramsey, Redding, Roman. Roman, Clarence. Hello, Lieutenant Urban, please. This is Richard Rogan. It's important.
4: This is Urban speaking, Rogue. I thought I told you to stay here.
1: Look, never mind the arguments. Get out here to 640 Inglewood Drive. I've got Helen Stark for you.
4: You have? Nice work. I want to talk to that young lady.
1: Well, you missed the boat. I think she's dead. Suicide. Carbon monoxide poisoning. Step on it.
4: Okay, Rogie. I'll be there in 10 minutes. Don't go away.
1: I gave Helen Stark my own interpretation of artificial respiration until the pull motor squad got there. Urban arrived on the heels of the fire department, and we went out and looked around in the garage, made some fascinating discoveries, too. The car had run out of gas and stopped turning over, for one thing, and one thing led to another, to coin a phrase. Anyway, Urban and I made a little deal. I went back to the Roman residence, and while he and his boys were being scientific, I sat in the parlor and talked with Mrs. Burgess and Clarence Roman. Mrs. Burgess had recovered her poise to some extent. They were both very anxious to know all about my daring capture of the Stark girl.
5: I'm glad she's dead. I couldn't stand a trial. I'm glad she committed suicide.
1: Yes, I guess it seemed like the only way out. She wasn't very smart about murder. leaving clues all over the place the way she did. Even the cops would have had her in 24 hours. How well did you know the star girl, Roman?
3: Rather well. I'd see her around the office a great deal. Harvey was, well, not very discreet about the fact that he was fond of her.
5: Please, Clarence. Harvey's dead. We should forget those things. He was a good husband. I don't know what life's going to be like without him.
1: I just have an idea that it's going to be pretty simple, Mrs. Burgess. And possibly rather short.
5: What do you mean?
1: I mean that the police suspected you and Mr. Roman murdered your husband and Miss Stark.
3: That's a serious accusation, Rogue.
1: Your husband was suing you for divorce, wasn't he, Mrs. Burgess? He knew you were going to be there with Mr. Roman, his best friend, tonight. So he came and surprised you with Helen Stark for a witness, didn't he? And you, Mr. Roman, you killed him, and then you had to kill Helen Stark to shut her up.
3: This is preposterous.
1: Sit down, Roman.
6: You were right, Rogie. We found Roman's fingerprints on the steering wheel of Helen Stark's car. One of the boys just got back with a report that Roman's shoe is a perfect fit in that shoe print outside Stark's garage.
5: I had nothing to do with it. Clarence killed Harvey, and then he chloroformed that Stark girl, and then...
3: You're in this as far as I am. Shut up!
1: I've got more news for you, Roman. Helen Stark isn't dead. The car ran out of gas just in time. She'll be there to appear against you when you're tried for murder.

0: Hello, Liza, honey.
1: I don't want to talk to you, Richard Rogue. I'm busy.
0: Oh, now, honey.
2: The lady says she's busy.
0: Yeah? Who are you?
2: His name is George. Good night, chump.
0: Ah, little drops of rain. The stuff we're getting so much of out here in California right now saved Helen Stark's life. Because if I hadn't noticed those tire tracks, she'd have stayed in the garage until it was too late for the Pull Motor Squad to save her. Yes, sir. Little drops of rain put the curse on what was almost a perfect double murder. With the help of my massive intellect. There's only one thing I can't understand. How come a guy as smart as I am gets hit on the head so often? Answer me that, will you? This is Dick Powell again, ladies and gentlemen. How did you like our little story tonight? Ray Buffum wrote it. Leith Stevens composed and conducted the music, and Dee Engelbach produced and directed. Don't forget to tune in next Thursday night. We're going to present a strange story of a house where everybody was scared. We call it the House of Fear. So make a date with us, will you? Thanks for listening, and good night, all. Now here's Jim Doyle.
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6: 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I'm Sarah Knight Adamson, your national film and TV critic for Hollywood 360 Radio Network. The Odyssey is rated R and playing in theaters now. Director Christopher Nolan is known for his World War II movie hit Dunkirk in 2017. Here he takes us and actor Matt Damon into a Greek. The film was shot on location in Greece, Italy, Morocco, Iceland, Scotland, and Malta. The story is based on Homer's ancient Greece epic poem, which is, by the way, a work of mythological fiction. While it uses, you know, real historical backdrops, like the Trojan horse and ancient Greek city-states, oh, it's heavily layered with monsters, gods, and magic. Other cast members include Anne Hathaway, Tom Holland, Robert Pattinson, Lupita Nyong'o, Charlize Theron, and Samantha Morton.
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6: Again, this is Sarah Knight Adamson, Hollywood 360's national film and TV critic. 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

0: Category 1 hurricane. I'm Deborah Valentine, Fox News. Lala is now a Category 1 hurricane as it bears down on Hawaii's Big Island. Fox Weather's Mike Seidel reports from Hilo in the Aloha State.
1: Mauna Kea and Mauna Loa, up around 14,000 feet. I think I heard the temperature on one of those mountaintops was in the mid-30s. So it gives you an idea of how high they are. Even in August, they can be down there close to freezing. And we're down here at sea level, just above sea level where we're standing. So you've got a big change in temperature. Remember, the dry, what we call the dry adiabatic rate is about 3.5 degrees per kilometer. So, you know, you go up and the temperatures will cool off, and they have cooled off. Down here, we're in the mid-70s. Again, the lift, the extreme change in elevation over a short period, we've got very steep hillsides, so you get the orographic lift and you squeeze out that moisture. Meanwhile, the rainfall at Hilo Airport is just under 3 inches, so it shows you the difference between being on the coast and being up in the mountains.
0: National Hurricane Director Dr. Michael Brennan.
2: We have very heavy rainfall occurring on portions of the Big Island. Some locations have already picked up more than a foot of rain. There's a flash flood warning in effect for much of the eastern part of the Big Island.
0: 75-mile-per-hour winds and flash flooding are forecast. At least 5 people have died due to flooding from heavy rains across the state of Indiana. More than 90 people and their pets were rescued Saturday along the White River in Indianapolis. Jacob Spence is the director of Marion County Emergency Management.
3: Make preparations, make a plan, family, friends, whatever you can do to leave now so that we don't put first responders at harm.
0: The National Weather Service says the central, southern, and western parts of the state are under a flash flood watch through Sunday morning. 11 inches of rain in some areas of the state this past week. 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
0: Police say 19-year-old Cameron Harris of Virginia is in custody in connection with Saturday's shooting at Virginia State University. He is not a student and was found hiding in a dormitory closet. 5 people were hurt, 1 critically. The FBI reporting its biggest year-over-year drop in violent crime, and the situation in the Middle East remains tense, as President Trump claims he could declare the Strait of Hormuz a U.S. territory. Fox's Alex Hogan reports from the White House.
8: President Trump praised law enforcement and celebrated some of these numbers that were released by the FBI. Some of these new numbers show the difference between 2024 and 2025. Homicides dropped by 18%. Rape decreased by more than 7%. Cases of robbery decreased by roughly 18%. Property crime dropped by 12%, and aggravated assault decreased by roughly 7%. At the event, Trump also turned to the conflict in Iran, saying that the U.S. has total control over the Strait of Hormuz.
9: Pretty soon, I'll be declaring the Hormuz Strait a territory of the United States.
8: Iran's deputy foreign minister writing the Strait of Hormuz cannot be seized with a tweet, an aircraft carrier, an executive order, or an election speech.
0: The UAE blames Iran for an attack on Friday on a vessel affiliated with the Abu Dhabi National Oil Company in the Strait of Hormuz. The Democratic Party is shaking up its presidential nominating primary calendar. New Hampshire's primary and the Iowa caucuses will no longer be first in picking presidential hopefuls. South Carolina will be first, then Nevada, followed by New Hampshire, New Mexico, Michigan, and Virginia. National Committee Chair Ken Martin says the new lineup will put the party back in control.
10: They represent our party and our values. These 6 states will begin our roadmap back to the White House.
0: He was speaking at the party's summer meeting in Austin, Texas. I'm Deborah Valentine. This is Fox News.

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1: I can see you right now in the kitchen, bending over a hot stove, but I can't see the stove.
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3: I will not be angry.
4: Abby someone.
3: Abby someone. Abby who?
4: Abby Normal.
5: What do you do, Carl? Carl is a inventor slash entrepreneur.
6: Yeah, I'm still looking for that home run, you know? I mean, when I saw the iPod first time, I was like, man, I could have kicked myself.
5: That was so hard on him.
7: What's your name?
8: Carl's my name.
9: Atomic batteries to power. Turbines to speed.
10: Roger. Ready to move out.
11: Hello, everyone. I'm Carl Amari, and this is Hollywood 360, the radio show that presents all things entertainment, including trivia contests and games, movie reviews, celebrity interviews, showbiz news, and classic radio shows. My co-host is the tantalizing Lisa Wolf. In this hour, James Stewart stars as Britt Ponsett, good guy cowboy known to all as the Six Shooter, going back to 1953. But first, Lisa Wolf Dylan is our lyricist for Learning the Lyrics. Lisa will read popular song lyrics. I'll try to guess the name of the songs while you play along at home. Right, Lisa?
5: You've got it, Carl. I'm going to need a prediction from Mike. This might be a little more difficult today.
11: Okay.
12: I'm going to say he'll definitively get the last one.
11: But that might be it?
5: That might be it.
11: Oh, boy.
5: I agree with you. Although you know these songs, and yeah. I think that you like them. I mean, I always have you in mind when I'm preparing.
13: What are you talking about?
5: I mean, you know.
11: Okay.
5: Because if I don't, it's not pretty.
11: Toilet bowl.
5: Exactly.
12: You know what? For the heck of it, I'll say you'll get the second one as well.
11: Wow, thanks, Mike.
5: I'm going to disagree with that prediction.
11: All right.
5: Here we go.
11: Hey, real quick. What's the URL to your contest that you're in right now, Mike?
12: Oh, yeah. I'm in America's Favorite Couple.
11: Yeah.
12: So we are in the top 10 already.
11: Yeah.
12: And it's americasfavcouple.org/2026/mike-amp-dennise.
11: Help Mike win this contest. I want him to win. I want him to then take us out for a really delicious steak dinner.
5: I'll just take a pizza. I'm easy.
11: All right, I'll take a pizza too.
5: Okay, fair.
12: My wife likes to put us in all these kinds of different contests here and there, and you know, we did it, and I've been posting and trying to get votes, and we've been moving up the ranks, and I think it's everyone who's hearing me out and everyone who's taking a look at my social media.
5: You never know.
11: The listeners love you, Mike, so they want to help you out. Come on, help Mike win this contest. What's the name of the contest?
12: It's America's Favorite Couple.
11: Like my favorite husband, only my favorite couple.
12: It's for Variety Magazine.
11: Yeah, awesome. All right, good luck, buddy.
12: Thank you.
11: Hope you win it. All right.
5: Here we go. This is your first song beginning with the letter T.
11: Okay.
5: Okay.
11: Ready.
5: It's Another. Staring slowly across the sky.
11: It's Another. Was there a word there?
5: Okay. But I'm not going to say it because it's the title.
11: Yeah.
5: Staring slowly.
11: Wait, it's Another.
5: Yes, you're singing it right.
11: Something.
5: That's the one.
11: It's Another. Okay, keep going.
5: Okay. Staring slowly across the sky, said goodbye. He was just a hired hand working on the dreams he planned to try. The days go by. Every night when the sun goes down, just another lonely boy in town. And she's out running round. She wasn't just another woman, and I couldn't keep from coming on. It's been so long. Oh, and it's a hollow feeling.
11: Is it Another terrible? Something like that?
5: No. Huh. When it comes down to dealing friends, it never ends.
11: It's Another.
5: Yes, you're saying it right.
11: I know it.
5: It's Another.
11: Terrible day?
5: It's Another terrible, horrible, no good, very bad day.
11: I don't know it.
5: Let's listen.

0: I don't really know that song.
1: Tequila Sunrise?
0: Yeah.
1: By the Eagles?
0: I really don't.
1: Wow. It's pretty popular. I mean, it was. It's a good song.
0: Well, I just ruined it. So if anyone that
1: you
0: liked
1: did.
0: It, I just...
1: That's right. It's over
0: I just
1: now.
0: Crushed it.
1: That's true. Well, that's okay. We've got some more greatness
0: coming. So that, is that a buzz?
1: It's a buzz. It's a big buzz.
0: Man, I just like... I hate it when
1: big I buzz. Get. I don't think you're going to get this one either. But it's another good song.
0: All right. It starts with a T?
1: It starts with a T.
0: Okay.
1: I got a surprise, especially for you. Something that both of us have always wanted to do. We've waited so long. Waited so long. We've waited so long. Waited so long.
0: So how long are you going to wait?
1: I'm going to take you on a trip so far from here.
0: But take now that line brings back memories.
1: In my pocket. Now, baby, we're going to disappear. Oh. We've waited so long.
0: Waited so long.
1: Waited so long.
0: Yeah.
1: Waited so long.
0: Is that REO Speedwagon?
1: Waited so long. I've got... There it is. I've got... Won't you pack your bags? We'll leave tonight.
0: I've got...
1: I'm going to take you on a trip so far from here.
0: I've got... Tuberculosis.
1: That's it. Tuberculosis. Let's play it.
0: It's the only thing I can think of. I've got... What is it?
1: Eddie Money. 2 tickets to Paradise.
0: Yeah. Got surprises especially for you. It's a good song.
1: It is. I don't think we've played that.

0: You know what, Carl? That's a good line for you.
1: Yeah.
0: I've got 2 tickets to Paradise.
1: Yeah.
0: Come on, pack your bags. We'll leave tonight.
1: Yeah, but I got to be talking to a girl to say that.
0: Yes, but that's a great line for you.
1: Yeah, but...
0: Paradise could be anywhere you want it to be, Carl.
1: I got 2 tickets to Paradise.
0: That's right.
1: That's what I'll say then.
0: That's what I'm thinking.
1: I got 2 tickets to Paradise.
0: You don't even have to pack your bags. We'll go tonight.
1: And then the girl's going to be like, yeah, well, what's there? What's at Paradise? I'll be like, well, I don't know. She's going to be like, be a little bit more, you know, descriptive. And then I'm not going to be able to answer.
0: That's okay. It's a good start.
1: So she'll just slap me and walk away like
0: that's
1: they
0: possible.
1: Usually do.
0: That's possible.
1: You know?
2: Or she might just ask for him and say, hey, can I have him so I can take me and my friend with?
1: Yeah. Did you notice this why this side of my face is always redder than the other side?
0: Been slapped too many times?
1: Yeah.
0: Oh.
1: Permanent.
0: You've got permanent damage, Carl.
1: Permanent damage.
0: I can see
1: from
0: that.
1: From how many slaps.
0: Yeah.
1: That's what happens.
0: That's what happens.
1: You know, when you use the shotgun approach, like me, you know, when you go up to just like about any girl.
0: Right.
1: Say, hey, I got 2 tickets to Paradise.
0: Maybe you should be a little more discriminating in your approach.
1: You know?
0: Yeah. We need a relationship show.
1: Oh,
0: we
1: man,
0: really
1: we,
0: do.
1: We do.
0: All right. Here's the last one.
1: I didn't get that
0: you
1: one.
0: You didn't. You might get this one, though.
1: Okay.
0: I think this is the one. If you're going to get one, this
1: right.
0: is the one you'll
1: okay.
0: get. Okay.
1: Mm-hmm.
0: Stay away from my window.
1: Stay away from
0: my back door, too.
1: This is Rod Stewart.
0: Yeah. Disconnect the telephone line. Relax, baby, and draw that blind.
1: Yeah.
0: Kick off your shoes.
1: Kick off your shoes.
0: And sit
1: and
0: right
1: sit
0: down.
1: Loosen off that pretty
0: French
1: gown.
0: Let me pour you a good long drink. Ooh, baby, don't you hesitate.
1: Because tonight's the night.
0: Ding, ding, ding, ding, ding. Rod Stewart, tonight's the night.
3: Stay away from my window.
0: You might be better than Rod Stewart.
3: Stay away.

0: Snap.
1: By Rod Stewart. He's
0: yeah,
1: so great.
0: Yeah, it's really cool.
1: All right, thanks, Lisa Wolf.
0: Sure.
1: When we come back, it's The Six Shooter starring James Stewart. Stick around.
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1: 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And it's great because you can listen to us on demand. We're listening now to broadcast of The Six Shooter starring James Stewart. And this was a really good cowboy series, Lisa. Unfortunately, it only lasted one season because it came to radio too late. It came to radio in 1953, and radio was kind of on its way out, unfortunately, and TV was on its way in. James Stewart starred as Britt Ponsett, frontier drifter and all-around good guy cowboy, and Ponsett carried a gray steel six-gun with an unmarked rainbow mother-of-pearl handle. People called them both the Six Shooter, and Jimmy Stewart was just great in this show. And as I said, only lasted one season. Let's go back to November 1st, 1953, for a broadcast of The Six Shooter.

0: In just a moment, you'll hear James Stewart as the Six Shooter, just one of the many great stars brought to you Sundays on NBC. Every Sunday, hear Hume Cronin and Jessica Tandy in The Marriage, Sir Laurence Olivier on Theatre Royal, Lawrence Tibbett with The Golden Voices, Helen Hayes, Frederick March, Rex Harrison, and Lily Palmer on the NBC Star Playhouse. All of them heard only on NBC. James Stewart as the Six Shooter. The man in the saddle is angular and long-legged. His skin is sun-dyed brown. The gun in his holster is gray steel and rainbow mother-of-pearl, its handle unmarked. People call them both the six-shooter. The NBC Radio Network presents James Stewart as the six-shooter, a transcribed series of radio dramas based on the life of Britt Ponsett, the Texas plainsman who wandered through the western territories, leaving behind a trail of still-remembered legends. Now, Act One of The Six Shooter, starring James Stewart.
1: The rain had stopped, but the wind still carried slivers of moisture that cut into the boy's face as he rode along the edge of the creek. When he saw the yellow light from the back of the office, he pulled up and slid out of the saddle. Then tied a wet bandana under his eyes and walked slowly, quietly to the door.
2: All right, put them up over your heads. Reach!
3: What's that?
2: Way up, both of you. Stay away from that shotgun.
3: Now, look here, young fella.
2: You, get over to the safe. Better hurry it up, mister. Open it. I said open it. That's better. Now toss me that sack. Okay. Don't try to follow. Thanks a lot.
4: I see you.
3: You dirty young... I'll show you. I'll show you. Oh. Rotten little...

I hadn't figured on going through Clay City. 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Oh, we had to head to the nearest blacksmith shop, so we turned north.

0: Howdy, mister. 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
1: Well, the horse is losing a shoe here.
0: Let's have a look. Raise it up, fella. Come on. Come on, boy. Yeah, that's split, mister. He needs a new one. Okay, boy.
1: Can you take care of it, you think?
0: Sure. Bring him over here.
1: Say, what happened to Red, fella used to own this shop?
0: Oh, he went to Nevada chasing silver. I bought him out a few months ago.
1: Is that so? Ah. You know, you don't look very much like a blacksmith.
0: I'm stronger than I look. Heavier, too. Yes, sir. What do you think I weigh, mister?
1: Oh, I don't know.
0: Why don't you take a guess? Say, 120? 30?
1: Oh, well, not more than that, I wouldn't say.
0: You a betting man, mister?
1: Sometimes, yeah.
0: All right. I say I weigh over 130. And if I don't, you get the new shoe for nothing. But if I do, you pay me double. What do you say?
1: Well, now, you got a set of scales? Eh?
0: Don't need no scales. What do you say, mister? Is it a bet?
1: Don't seem to be no way of proving it, though.
0: Eh? All you got to do is lift me up. You look like a man who can judge weight. What do you say?
1: Okay, all right, it's a bet.
0: All right, mister, just heist me. If you don't think I weigh more than 130, the shoe is free. Come on, heist me up.
1: I haven't ever tried to judge man's weight before, but here we go. Well.
0: Yeah.
1: Well, I'll be doggone.
0: Yes, sir. I'm packed solid, mister. Real solid.
1: Well, you're packed tighter than a stair. You must weigh 150.
0: You see what I tell you? 158. Horseshoe's going to cost you money, mister. But you ain't the only one. Ever since I bought the shop, there ain't been a stranger come through Clay City but what he paid double for his first horseshoe. You ain't sore, mister.
1: Oh, no, I'm not. That's a fair bet.
0: Sure it was. I told you I was heavier than I look. That's what folks call me, Heavy Norton. My real name's George, but everybody calls me Heavy. What's your name, mister?
1: Ponsett, Britt Ponsett.
0: Fellow they call a six-shooter? Well, doggone it, I've heard about you, mister. I sure heard about you. Sure have. Would have recognized you, too, if I'd have noticed your gun. Sure is fancy, ain't it? Say, do you mind showing it to me?
1: No. Here, catch it.
0: Well, that's real fancy. Just like Sheriff Schofield said. And you know something? He says he seen you fire six shots with it while Whitey Jackson was getting off his first bullet. That time down at Eagle.
1: Yeah, well, the sheriff kind of likes to build up a story, you know.
0: Well, he swears it's the truth. Here's your gun, Mr. Ponsett. Thanks.
1: Sure.
0: You was mighty quick in getting into Clay City. How'd you hear about it so fast?
1: Hear about what?
0: Why, the holdup at the Fargo station last night. Ain't that why you come?
1: No. No, I was heading past town and turned off because Scar got a loose shoe.
0: Well, now, ain't that a coincidence? Fella holds up the Fargo office, kills one man, maybe two, gets away with $5,000, and 12 hours later, you ride into town.
1: Ain't got any idea who did it?
0: No, sir, not a single solitary one, from what I hear. Like I say, the deputy agent was dead when they found him. Other fella, Fred Wilmer, a friend of his, got shot up pretty bad. Ain't done no talking yet. Doc says maybe he never will.
1: I see. Well, does Sheriff Schofield take out a posse?
0: Nope, ain't nobody to go. Most of the men signed up for the Jefferson Roundup. Left town day before yesterday. Hear the Jefferson Ranch playing good money this year.
1: Mm-hmm. You seen the sheriff this morning?
0: No, not lately. He might be over to his office. You could try there.
1: Yeah, I think I'll walk down there while you're fixing up Scar.
0: Sure, Mr. Ponsett. It's a darn good idea. Sheriff Schofield will be real glad to see you.
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19: 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Okay, we are listening to The Six Shooter, starring James Stewart, from a broadcast date of November 1st, 1953. Here's the

0: was some more blood on the steps and then just red mud. Right at the edge, I saw the hoof prints. They trailed off to the side of the creek, and whoever made them had headed west. I let one knee down into the mud and looked at the prints real close. The horse had been wearing one shoe different from the other three. A sharp rock must have cut into it somewhere or another. Not enough to split it, but just enough so that the print left a sort of a jagged line, like a fancy handwriting.
1: Huh. You find something, Britt?
0: Huh? Oh, hello, Sheriff. Oh, I was just heading out your way.
1: Yeah, just saw Heavy. He told me he was in town. Did you find something?
0: I don't know. Did you see these hoop prints?
1: Yeah.
0: Well,
1: don't mean nothing. Trail gives out a mile or so down the creek at the fork.
0: Uh-huh. Clay City had any other trouble lately, Ed?
1: No, not a bit. I guess any town's got to expect a hold up once in a while.
0: Well, I heard it was more than that.
1: Yeah, that's right.
0: Fred Wilmer able to talk yet?
1: I'm afraid not. Doc said he'd let me know the first time he come around. Took him out to his ranch on the other side of town.
0: You've been out to see him since last night?
1: There wasn't no reason.
0: Well, it might be a good idea to be there just in case.
1: I thought maybe I ought to stick in town.
0: Well, it don't look like anything more is going to happen here. I'll get Scar and meet you out at Fred's place, huh?
1: I can handle this alone, Britt.
0: Well, sure. I was just offering to keep you company, Ed.
1: I'll meet you there.

0: Well, he's all fixed up, Mr. Fawcett. Tied him up around the side so he'd be in the shade.
1: Well, thanks very much.
0: Mighty fine horse you got there, too. You find Sheriff Schofield? I told him you was in town.
1: Yeah, I found him.
0: Figure out anything?
1: No, not so far.
0: You will. Sheriff's a good man. You and him together, you'll get whoever done it.
1: Maybe. Say, you're the only blacksmith around here, aren't you, Evie?
0: Yeah, only one for 40 miles, yes, sir.
1: Did you ever see a horse with a shoe that's got one jagged edge, left hind leg?
0: A lot of shoes got jagged edges, Mr. Ponson.
1: Yeah, I know, but now let's see here. I'll try to show you what I mean. I'm not much of an artist, but it looks something like this.
0: Mm-hmm.
1: It's sort of like that.
0: Yeah. Seems to me I did see a shoe like that just the other day. Well, sure. I remember. Told him he ought to get a new one for it. Ben Schofield, that's who it was just the other day.
1: Ben?
0: That's right, Sheriff's kid. You know him, don't you, Mr. Ponson?
1: Sure. Why, I haven't seen Ben for a couple of years, though.
0: But... Well, sir, you wouldn't recognize him if you saw him now. That boy just sort of growed up overnight.
1: Yeah. Yeah, I guess he has.

0: We'll return to James Stewart as the six shooter in just a moment. Now, Act Two of The Six Shooter, starring James Stewart as Britt Ponsett.
1: It wasn't much of a ride, and Sheriff Schofield was sitting on Fred Wilmer's porch swing when I got there. He told me Doc was inside with Fred, so I squatted down on the stoop and waited. About half an hour later, Doc came out, told us we could go inside and see Fred. Fred was lying on a cot, breathing hard. The white cloth across his chest was stained pink, and his voice sounded like it was full of air.
2: We was just sitting talking, Sam and me. Didn't hear the back door open.

0: left it unlocked, turned around, and there he was, holding his gun on us.
1: Did you get a look at him, Fred?
0: Well, sure, but it didn't do much good. Handkerchief over his face, couldn't see nothing, just the gun. Told Sam to open the safe. There wasn't nothing else Sam could do.
2: Sure.
0: Took the money, walked over to the door.
1: Yeah?
0: Looked at us for a minute and then fired. Didn't have no reason. Hit Sam in the face, hit me in the chest. Couldn't have no reason.
2: Now, take it easy, Fred.
0: It's just like he enjoyed shooting at us. That's how it was, like he enjoyed it.
1: Maybe he was scared.
0: He wasn't scared. He didn't have no reason. Thought he'd killed us both. Started down the steps. I got my hand on the shotgun and let him have it.
1: You hit him?
0: I don't know, maybe. He gave a yell and rode off.
2: You go out back after him?
0: I couldn't go nowhere, Brett.
2: What kind of a fellow was he? Young? Old?
0: I couldn't see his face. He's a young fellow, I'd say, though.
2: How young?
0: Oh, 17. 18, he was full grown.
1: You sure?
0: He sounded young. He moved young.
2: Tall, short?
0: Medium. About the size of your kid, Ed. About that size.
2: That enough for you, Ed?
1: Yeah, that's enough.
0: You think you'll get him, Brent?
2: Sure, Fred. Sure, we'll get him. Come on, Ed.
0: Didn't have no reason to shoot. No reason.

0: Let's go, Ed.
1: We're wasting our time, Brett. He's got a day's head start. He'd be 40 miles from here.
0: Not if he's shot up.
1: Well, you go on if you want to.
0: Well, you're the sheriff. You've got to make the arrest.
1: You ain't never been so particular before.
0: Maybe not. Maybe not. This time I am particular. You coming?
1: We don't even know where to start.
0: Well, I thought along the creek. As good a place as any other.
1: It's a waste of time, Brett.
0: We picked up the trail along the creek and headed west. Wasn't hard to follow. Every once in a while, we'd see a few drops of blood spattered against the bushes. About 10 minutes later, we came to the fork where Ed said the trail gave out. Scar stuck his nose down into the water, and I looked around. The trail didn't give out. It turned south. I nodded in that direction. Ed didn't say anything. He just followed. Then about 5 o'clock, we stopped to eat. Ed built a fire, and I opened up a couple of cans of beans I had in my roll. What, you're not hungry, Ed?
1: It's early for supper. It's too early.
0: Yeah. Ed, I talked to Heavy before I went out to Fred's place. I asked him who had a horse that would leave a mark like the one we've been following.
1: So?
0: He said that Ben did. Your son, Ben. I thought you ought to know that.
1: A lot of horseshoes leave the same kind of mark.
0: Fred said it was a young fellow.
1: It wasn't Ben.
0: Where is he, Ed?
1: He is the Jefferson Ranch. He's working on a roundup. He left Clay City day before yesterday. It couldn't have been Ben. There's a lot of wild youngsters in these parts, but Ben's a good boy. It couldn't be him.
0: You sure?
1: That mark don't mean nothing. Plenty of horseshoes leave the same kind of mark. You know that, Britt.
0: You got enough to eat?
1: Yeah.
0: All right, let's go. The moon came out, thin, yellow. Not real bright, but enough so we could follow the trail. For about 3 miles, there wasn't any blood sign. He must have wrapped something around the wound, wrapped it real tight, and then we found the bandage. A piece of shirt tail sopped through. For the next mile, he'd been bleeding a lot, much worse than before. He was hurt pretty bad, Ed.
1: Yeah, looks like it.
0: He couldn't have gone much further, could he? Hold up, Scar. Ed.
1: Yeah?
0: Pull up. Pull over here. Look. Over there in the gully, that cabin.
1: Yeah.
0: Whose is it?
1: I used to belong to Jake Levante. Died a couple of years ago. Ain't nobody living there now.
0: There's somebody living there.
1: What?
0: Out back. There's a pony. We'd better go on foot.
1: Britt?
0: Yeah?
1: We're gonna take him alive, ain't we?
0: If we can.
1: We gotta take him alive, Britt.
0: It's Ben, isn't it?
1: I don't know, not for sure.
0: It could be Ben?
1: It could be.
0: Where's he been the last couple of days?
1: I don't know that either. I had an argument with him 2 nights ago. He needed some money. He'd been playing poker. He lost a lot.
0: Well, the $5,000 that was taken out of that safe is a lot, you know.
1: I wouldn't give him none. He got mad. He said he'd get it. Said he'd get it himself. And I hit him. I hit him hard across the face. I hit him twice. He started to hit me back, and then he walked out of the house, and I ain't seen him since. I wish you had hit me back.
0: Now, we've got to get across this clearing, Ed. Over to that clump of trees.
1: They may see us.
0: We'll have to take that chance. You ready?
1: Yeah.
0: You all right?
1: Yeah, sure.
0: We'll stay in these trees for a couple of minutes.
1: Okay.
0: And then we'll rush him. It's not going to be easy to take him, Ed, now that he's spotted us.
1: Brett, You ain't gonna kill him.
0: I'm not gonna let him kill me.
1: It ain't his fault, Britt. It's mine.
0: You know that's not so.
1: No, it's the truth. It's my fault. I broke him. I broke him like a brick. A wild horse tried to take all the fight out of him fast. You know what happens when you do that to a horse? He gets tame, but the fight's still there, and someday he turns wild again. He ain't really broke at all.
0: I'm going to rush him alone, Ed.
1: No, stay here.
0: Sam Norton's dead. Maybe Fred Wilmer, too, by now.
1: Killing Ben won't bring him back. He's my son.
0: I'm sorry, Ed.
1: No, we're going back to town.
0: Not without him.
1: We're going back. You can outdraw me, Britt, but I'll still have time to get a shot off.
0: I'll try to get him alive, Ed. I'll try.
1: No, don't turn your back on me, Britt. Don't be a fool. Don't make me do it, Britt.
0: I knew he wouldn't shoot. I wasn't being brave, but I knew he wouldn't shoot. A man like Ed Schofield just don't change overnight. You can figure a man like Ed. But I hadn't figured on what happened next.
2: Ben! It's me, Ben, your dad! Can you hear me, Ben? Brett Ponce is coming after you! Throw out your gun, Ben! Brett Ponce is coming! No! Listen to me, Ben!
0: I saw him go down real slow, like his legs had buckled under him. I pushed myself past a couple of rocks and edged over toward the back door. The kid was in the kitchen. I couldn't see him, but I could hear him moving around, going from window to window, looking out, waiting for me. I slid past another rock. I could run for the door now or wait. The kid made up my mind for me. He knew right where I was. I took out my gun and waited. I knew he'd get nervous first. Young fellas always do. I wasn't so young. I could wait. It wasn't more than 5 minutes before the door started to open. His pony knew he was coming too. He started for his horse. I aimed at his leg. For a second, he just stopped moving, just hung there in midair like a hawk. Then he sprawled forward out of sight behind a log. Everything was quiet now, even his pony. And then the moon went behind a thick cloud, and I came around the corner of the cabin. And then suddenly the moon came out again, and just in time for me to see his .45 coming up over the top of the log. His revolver slipped out of his fingers, and I saw him try to reach for it, but he couldn't make it. I stood up and I walked over to the log. I turned him over with my foot and I looked at his face.
3: Ed? Ed?
1: Over here.
0: Where'd he get you?
1: The shoulder. But I'll be all right. Is he? Did you have to? Britt?
0: No, he's not dead.
1: Thanks. I guess he didn't hear me calling to him, didn't know who I was.
0: It isn't Ben.
1: What?
0: It isn't Ben, Ed.
1: You sure, Britt?
0: Yeah. This kid's got red hair.
1: There ain't no reason to lie to me, Britt. I ain't shot up bad.
0: I'm not lying, Ed. I knew it wasn't Ben. While I was going up there after him, I knew it.
1: What are you talking about?
0: Oh, it just came to me. I don't know. A man don't change overnight. Neither does a boy.
1: Well, if it ain't Ben, it...
0: Oh, there's a lot of tough kids in these parts. You said so yourself.
1: Where do you suppose Ben is?
0: Where you said he is. Jefferson Ranch, working on the roundup. The pay's good. Boy don't change overnight, Ed.
1: Yeah.
0: You able to ride back to town?
1: Yeah, sure. I may have to take it a little slow.
0: Sure, fine. We'll take it slow.
1: Yeah.
0: Well, I'll get the kid.
1: Britt?
0: Yeah?
1: You know something, Britt? I couldn't believe it was Ben neither. Not when he shot me. I just couldn't believe it. You know that, Britt?
0: I know. Sure, I know, Ed.

0: 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Mr. Stewart may currently be seen in the Universal International picture Thunder Bay. Others in the cast were Parley Bear, Jimmy McCallion, Herb Vigran, and Bill Conrad. Special music for this program was by Basil Adlam, and the entire production is under the direction of Jack Johnstone. All characters and incidents were fictitious, and any resemblance to actual characters or incidents is purely coincidental. Hal Gibney speaking. Hear exciting Stroke of Fate tonight on the NBC Radio Network.
1: That's The Six Shooter with James Stewart from November 1st, 1953, an NBC radio broadcast. Hope you enjoyed that. 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
2: All right, if I ever had a score boost, Carl, this would be the one, because this song describes you.
3: I'm too sexy for my shirt.
1: That is true.
3: For my shirts.
1: I would have to agree with you. No, usually I don't agree with you, but I agree with you on this one.
2: I knew you would.
3: Too sexy for Milan, New York and Japan.
1: New York and Japan.
2: And this defines 1992. This is I'm Too Sexy. Sexy, not sexy.
3: I'm too sexy for
2: and
3: my shirt.
2: Right Said Fred.
1: Right Said Fred.
2: Right Said Fred. It spent 3 weeks at number one, and brothers Richard and Fred Fairbass wrote the song after overhearing comments at a gym where they worked out.
1: You know what it was? I was probably working out in that gym.
2: That's what
1: they
2: I was
1: saw
2: thinking.
1: Me, and they were like, that guy's too sexy for his
2: it's
1: muscles.
2: It's probably all the women that were just gathering around you and going, oh my gosh, he's too sexy. I can't
1: it's
2: stand
1: a problem.
2: It anymore.
1: You know, it's a problem.
2: Right. Well, that's what happened to me when
1: that's
2: I came by.
1: Why do you think I had to build a gym in my garage?
2: Well,
1: I can't go to the regular workout place.
2: But to be fair, when I came by and you working out, I really had to leave quickly.
1: Oh, I know. I saw
2: and that's
1: you.
2: The reason why
1: she started
2: I left.
1: Getting a little shakes. She started shaking a little. Mike.
2: I couldn't wait to leave, to be honest with you.
1: Sure.
2: I'm like, yeah, it's been great.
1: Yeah, see ya. All right, more of Hollywood 360 after this.
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1: All right, drum roll, please. 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
1: Nice job, Lisa. 872.
2: Yeah, I think it should be higher.
1: Mike, what do you think? 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

0: Hurricane Lala. I'm Deborah Valentine, Fox News. Lala, a Category 1 hurricane, is impacting Hawaii's Big Island. Fox Weather's Katie Byrne reports from Honolulu, Hawaii, about 163 miles from the Big Island.
1: Rain and winds battered Hawaii's Big Island early Saturday morning, the first signs of Hurricane Lala. The storm continues to build up wind speed, reaching hurricane strength as it approaches the state. A rare occurrence for Hawaii. Rainfall could hit the double digits on the Big Island through Monday, with wind speeds expected to reach 75 miles per hour. The National Guard has been deployed across the state while many residents are loading sandbags and stocking up on gas as the storm approaches. Local officials are warning everyone to stay safe. But even as the storm gets closer, some people on the Big Island say the waves are in great condition for a surf.
0: National Hurricane Center Director Dr. Michael Brennan says the Big Island is experiencing Lala's wrath.
2: We're already seeing those hurricane-force wind gusts occurring in portions of the Big Island. The very heavy rainfall is already happening. We're starting to see some flooding. That's the main message, is the impacts are on us and people need to be in their safe place.
0: The last hurricane to successfully make landfall in Hawaii was the devastating Category 4 Hurricane Ainiki in 1992. Deadly flooding in Indiana. At least five people have died due to flooding from heavy rains this week across the state. The National Weather Service says the central, southern, and western part of Indiana is under a flood watch through Sunday morning. Indianapolis Mayor Joe Hogsett says evacuation orders are in place for some areas.
3: The residents in Ravenswood, Rocky Ripple, and other areas impacted by this flooding, please leave your homes now. This is not a time to wait.
0: At least 11 inches of rain has occurred in some areas of the state this past week. 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
0: There's been an arrest in connection with Saturday morning shooting at Virginia State University. Police say a 19-year-old has been taken into custody. Five people were hurt, one critically, after being shot on campus. A motive is unknown. President Trump suggested in a speech Friday that the U.S. could claim the Strait of Hormuz as American territory if Iran is defeated. This as Tehran says it controls the vital waterway. Fox's Jonathan Hunt with the details from Tel Aviv, Israel.
16: President Trump adding an extra comment.
17: Pretty soon I'll be declaring the Hormuz Strait a territory of the United States.
16: You can probably bet that he's talking figuratively rather than literally, meaning he believes that that U.S. naval blockade can remain in place pretty much indefinitely. The Iranian deputy foreign minister writing on X, quote, the Strait of Hormuz cannot be seized by tweet, nor by aircraft carrier, nor by issuing an order, nor by an election speech. The memorandum of understanding signed between Iran and the U.S. back in June had a 60-day ceasefire written into it. That ceasefire runs out on Monday.
0: The U.S.-Iran war continues with both sides holding firm and control of the Strait of Hormuz still in dispute. The Democratic Party is shaking up its presidential nominating primary calendar. New Hampshire's primary and the Iowa caucuses will no longer be first in picking presidential hopefuls. South Carolina will be first, then Nevada, followed by New Hampshire, New Mexico, Michigan, and Virginia. National Committee Chair Ken Martin says the new lineup will put the party back in control.
18: They represent our party and our values. These six states we'll begin our roadmap back to the White House.
0: Martin speaking at the party's summer meeting in Austin, Texas. The primary calendar has long been criticized for starting in largely white rural states. I'm Deborah Valentine. This is Fox News.

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1: I can see you right now in the kitchen, bending over a hot stove, but I can't see the stove.
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5: What do you do, Carl? 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
6: 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I mean, when I saw the iPod first time, I was like, man, I could have kicked myself.
5: That was so hard on him.
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11: Hello, everyone. I'm Carl Amari, and this is Hollywood 360, the radio show that presents all things entertainment, including trivia contests and games, movie reviews, celebrity interviews, showbiz news, and classic radio shows. My co-host is the vivacious Lisa Wolf. In this hour, we'll learn that the weed of crime bears bitter fruit. Crime Does Not Pay on The Shadow, starring Bill Johnstone, going back to 1940. But first, it's Real or Ridiculous. Lisa will provide information on classic TV, and I must decide if they are real or ridiculous while you play along at home. Right, Lisa?
5: You've got it, Carl. So these are all TV shows that we grew up with, so I'm sure a lot of our listeners
11: I haven't grown up yet.
5: I'm aware of that. That was quick, though.
11: Eh?
5: Getting quick. So, let's talk a little bit classic TV and figure out what we know and do not know.
11: Okay.
5: Mm-hmm. Bewitched was originally filmed entirely in black and white.
11: Real.
5: That is ridiculous. It's colored. Well, I know. I said entirely.
11: No. I thought you said it began. It began as black and white. Then it moved to color.
5: Maybe it's just the wording of the question wasn't clear.
11: Yeah,
5: because
11: so I get that one right. Because I knew the answer to that.
5: I was trying to say...
11: Okay, so basically, I'm forcibly taking that.
5: What I'm trying to say is it was basically because color TV wasn't invented yet, but it actually
11: was. They started it in black and white.
5: But they filmed them in black and white simply because viewers still owned black and white TVs.
11: Then they moved to color.
5: All right, that's fine.
11: I knew that.
5: That's fine. I think the wording was off. I'll give it to you.
11: You're off, all right.
5: No, the wording, said, wasn't clear. Mm-hmm. I'm okay with that. Mm-hmm. The whistled theme song...
11: Your score already is in the tank, just so you know.
5: Yeah, that question
11: tank right now.
5: Yeah, I understand.
11: You're negative.
5: I understand. I'm
11: going
5: to have to climb my way out.
11: Yes.
5: All right, I'll keep climbing. Don't you worry.
11: All right.
5: The whistled theme song from the Andy Griffith Show is called The Fishin' Hole. Real or Ridiculous?
11: Real.
5: That is real. That's the official title. See? Now we're doing great. I'm climbing out. Can you...
11: I don't remember how it goes. I don't remember.
5: Okay. On Gilligan's Island, the professor's first name was, do you know?
11: The professor's first name?
5: Yes.
11: You know, I was on a radio show with him. We sat next to each other and did a panel one
5: time. No, I meant
11: on TV. His real name was Russell Johnson.
5: Right. No, I didn't mean that. I meant his first name on the show.
11: I don't know.
5: Okay, my statement is, on Gilligan's Island, the professor's first name was Roy. R-O-Y.
11: Oh,
5: is that real? I'm asking you.
11: No. I'll say it's not real.
5: You are correct, because it was never revealed, which is why you didn't know.
11: See, Mike?
5: Isn't that funny, though?
11: Am I a genius or what?
5: That's exactly what I was thinking. You're just so smart.
11: Man.
5: The Brady Bunch house shown in the opening credits was a real home in California.
11: Yep. Absolutely
5: true. That is absolutely true. The exterior was a real house, but the interior scenes were filmed on a Hollywood soundstage.
11: Yeah, and I think the outside house was also used as other houses. Like,
5: yes.
11: I think it was Marcus Welby, M.D. or something like that.
5: There were some other, exactly. I read that
11: Ozzie
5: as well.
11: Ozzie and Harriet's house or something.
5: The laugh track used on the Flintstones included recordings from actual baseball crowds. Real or ridiculous?
11: Ridiculous.
5: You are correct. They came from a studio audience.
11: Man,
5: wow.
11: What a
5: What's happening
11: I am.
5: Here? All right. Well, let's hope you get something wrong.
11: Mm-hmm. No.
5: Well, we didn't bet, so that's
11: it's
5: a good thing.
11: It's classic TV.
5: MASH.
11: Yeah.
5: Used a real military helicopter in its opening credits.
11: Real.
5: That is real.
11: Mm-hmm.
5: The Bell H-13. Carol Burnett tugged on her left ear at the end of every show as a secret message to her grandmother.
11: No, I think it was to her daughter. So I'm going to say ridiculous.
5: You are incorrect.
11: What?
5: It was her grandmother.
11: Her grandmother,
5: that
11: really?
5: That was real. Yep.
11: Okay.
5: All right.
11: I don't know about that.
5: That's
11: but okay.
5: True.
11: All
5: that's
11: right.
5: Real. I read about it.
11: I'll ask Carol Burnett. You know,
5: you
11: I have,
5: should.
11: We text, so I'll ask
5: well,
11: her.
5: Well, I talked to her. As a matter of fact, I am her almost.
11: Yeah, I know.
5: So Mr. Ed's talking voice was created electronically using one of the first voice synthesizers.
11: Okay, real.
5: Wah, wah. Actor Alan, they called him Rocky, Lane supplied Mr. Ed's voice.
11: Okay.
5: No synthesizer.
11: All right.
5: The cast of Happy Days actually filmed an episode at Arnold's Drive-In Restaurant in Milwaukee.
11: No, I don't think so. Ridiculous.
5: You are correct.
11: Yeah.
5: The famous opening of The Love Boat was filmed aboard a real princess cruise ship.
11: The what was? What?
5: The Love Boat.
11: Okay. What?
5: The famous opening.
7: What are you talking about?
5: Do you need me to say it again?
11: I think it's
5: not
11: real.
5: Processing.
11: Real. It's real.
5: It is real. Johnny Carson made his final appearance as host of The Tonight Show in 1993.
11: Okay, real.
5: 1992, so close. Here's the last one. Yeah, I bet it did. The Beverly Hillbillies was canceled because its ratings had fallen out of the top 30.
11: No.
5: No.
11: No.
5: No, it was not. It's always rated well. It was just canceled in favor of some newer contemporary programming.
11: That's right.
5: You did really well.
11: Yes, I did.
5: Despite my horrible
11: want all of our listeners
5: error.
11: To know I know my classic TV.
5: Yes, indeed you do.
11: All right. When we come back, we're going to listen to one of the most famous classic radio shows, The Shadow. Stick around.
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11: 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Just leave your name and return phone number. Someone will call you back during the week. All right, Lisa, it's time for The Shadow, one of the most popular mystery and detective shows of all of radio. Interestingly, when it first came to radio, it was not a fully dramatized program. It was just a guy called The Shadow that was reading stories, like an audio book, really, reading stories from Street and Smith magazine. But in 1937, they totally revamped the show. They hired Orson Welles to play The Shadow, and also his alter ego, Lamont Cranston, wealthy young man about town who had learned the secret of invisibility. He could cloud your mind so that you could not see him, and he used this power to fight crime. Also, Bill Johnstone played the part, John Archer and Brett Morrison. Margot Lane, his lovely girlfriend, was the only person who knew his true identity. The radio show lasted until 1954. Of course, Alec Baldwin played him in a 1990s movie called The Shadow. Pretty good movie, too. If you haven't seen it, check it out. We have an episode now of The Shadow from January 21st, 1940, called The Precipice Called Death, and it stars Bill Johnstone as Lamont Cranston. Here's part one of The Shadow.

0: evil lurks in the hearts of men. The Shadow knows.
1: The Shadow, mysterious character who aids the forces of law and order, is in reality Lamont Cranston, wealthy young man about town. The Shadow uses his hypnotic power to cloud men's minds so that they cannot see him. Cranston's friend and companion, the lovely Margot Lane, is the only person who knows to whom the unseen voice of the Shadow belongs. Today's story, The Precipice Called Death. Mist and fog shroud the moonless night in a mantle of revenge. A small, grotesque man, his mind clothed in the dark memory of hate, gazes piercingly into the dull, lifeless eyes of a gigantic hulk of a man who stands beside him. Tense and stupefied, the giant listens.
2: You know what to do. I've trained you well. Your mind is mine to command. Your tremendous strength is mine to command. Now, after all these years, the moment has come to taste the sweet fruits of revenge. Do you understand?
3: Yes. Yes, Master.
2: You are to hear no voice but mine. You are to do nothing but what I command you. You are to kill those I have named.
3: Kill. Yes, Master.
2: You're ready now. Ready to do my bidding. Good. The precipice called death waits with yawning jaws to receive the first victim. Let your mind hear these words. Kill. Kill. Kill. Kill.
3: Kill. Kill.
2: Now go.
3: Kill. Kill. Kill. Kill.
2: My revenge begins!

0: What is it?
1: Kill.
0: What's there?
1: Kill.
0: What do you want?
1: Kill.
0: Go away.
1: Kill. Kill.
0: Why do you look at me like that?
1: Kill.
0: Stop. Don't come any closer, please.
1: Kill.
0: Don't touch me. Don't.

0: Commissioner Weston, you've got to save me from Margot.
1: What?
2: Commissioner, he promised that he'd eat carrots all this week, and now he's trying to get out of it.
1: Carrots, Miss Lane?
2: Well, is there anything wrong in that, Commissioner?
1: No, I like carrots.
0: Yes, but how would you like to eat them 3 meals a day, 7 days a week, and nothing else? Commissioner, I've eaten so many raw carrots in the last 3 days, I feel like Peter Rabbit.
1: What is all this?
0: Margot, she's off on some crazy notion about health diets. This week she has me on carrots. Next week it'll be spinach, and heaven only knows where to end.
1: Pardon me, please.
0: Yeah, certainly.
1: Hello? Huh? Okay, Cardona, send him in. I'll see him.
0: You want us to leave, Commissioner?
1: No, stick around. This is just routine. Some guy that thinks he's being...
3: Commissioner Weston, may I come in, please?
1: Yeah, yes, come ahead.
2: John Reynolds. Well, aren't you going to say hello?
4: Margot, how are you? I didn't notice.
0: Well, I'm here, too, John.
4: Oh, hello, Lamont.
0: How are you?
3: Commissioner Weston,
1: Well, you all know each other.
0: Oh, yes, we're old friends. Well, tell me, John, where have you been keeping yourself?
4: Well,
2: What are you doing here?
3: Commissioner Weston, I need help. I tried to tell you on the phone. There was an attempted murder at my house last night.
0: Murder?
1: Now, look, Mr. Reynolds, I just got through reading the report on that business at your place last night. The man who entered your home was no more murderer than I am.
3: He wanted to kill my wife.
1: The report says it was the maid who was almost strangled.
3: I know, but that was a mistake. The killer thought...
1: Now, wait a minute. It's an old story to me. Burglar enters house. Someone sees him and yells, and he gets scared.
3: But this man was a giant, a killer.
1: Oh, sure. It's always a giant or a killer or a mob when people are scared.
3: I tell you, I saw the man myself as he escaped.
1: Yeah.
3: A mountain of a man. Just as the maid described him when she regained consciousness.
0: Well, then the maid wasn't killed.
3: No, fortunately she wasn't.
1: I tell you, it was the burglar. He got scared when the maid saw him and tried to stifle her screams. She thought she was being strangled, that's all.
0: Reynolds, why should anyone want to kill your wife?
3: To get back...
4: Well, no reason I can think of. Maybe I'm just...
3: Lamont, what do you think?
0: I don't know, Reynolds.
1: Now, look, Mr. Reynolds... You go on home and don't worry.
2: Lamont, look...
0: Just a moment, Margot. Reynolds, I'm inclined to think that the commissioner's right. You should go home.
1: No doubt about it. Whoever that prowler was, he's probably so scared he'll never come near your house again.
2: Lamont.
0: Margot, please, will you be quiet?
1: Of course, if he ever does come back...
2: Oh, dear, I dropped my handbag.
1: Oh, I'll get it for you.
2: Oh, I'm so sorry.
4: Here you are.
1: Yeah.
2: Thank you, Mr. Reynolds.
1: Now, Mr. Reynolds, I guess that's about all I can do for you.
4: Sorry I disturbed you, Commissioner, but... Naturally, I... Would.
1: Yeah, don't mention it. That's what we're here for. If the man comes back, why, you call us and we'll send some men over.
4: Yes, of course. Thank you. Nice to see you again, Lamont. Slade.
0: Well, thank you.
4: I think I'd better be going. Goodbye.
1: Goodbye.
2: Goodbye.
1: Don't worry.
2: Come on, Lamont, we'd better be going, too. It's time for lunch. And I know the sweetest little health restaurant.
0: Yes, I know. Carrots again. So long, Commissioner.
2: Oh, Lamont, I wish the waiter would hurry. I'm starving.
0: Yeah. Margot, I saw you deliberately throw your handbag on the floor in Weston's office. Why did you do it?
2: I was trying to tell you something, but you wouldn't listen to me. Did you notice anything particularly about Reynolds' behavior?
0: What do you mean?
2: He was twisting and crumpling a piece of paper in his hands.
0: Oh, so what? He was nervous.
2: That's why I threw my handbag on the floor.
0: Because he was nervous? Margot, I don't get it.
2: But I did.
0: What?
2: I had a hunch about that piece of paper, and now I've got it. In the confusion of picking up the contents of my handbag...
0: Margot!
2: Mr. Reynolds didn't notice that I took the note away from him.
0: You mean you took... Honestly, Margot, you do the darndest
2: thing... Well, just see what's written on that piece of paper, Lamont.
0: Huh? Okay. Time is a cliff a mile high. Each step brings you closer to the precipice called death. For say...
2: What does it mean?
0: I don't know. The precipice called death. I can't figure that.
2: Come on, it's Mr. Shrevey.
5: Huh? Oh, Shrevey, the cab driver. Oh, waiter.
0: Waiter, it's all right. He's a friend of ours.
5: What? Oh, excuse me, sir.
6: Certainly, I told you they're friends, I told you. Hiya, Mr. Cranston. Hiya, Miss Lane.
0: Well, Shrevey, how did you know we were here?
6: Well, I seen you get into your car in front of the police station, so I followed you in my cab. I followed you. You was driving like crazy you was driving.
0: Not so loud, Shrevey, not so loud. It was Miss Lane driving, Shrevey. What can we do for you?
6: Mr. Cranston, I got a problem.
0: Oh, yes?
6: Now, look, you got culture. So I says to myself, if you was Mr. Cranston, what would he do? I mean, what would I do?
2: Well, what would he do, Shrevey?
6: That's just it. I don't know. I asked myself, but I get no answer, I get.
7: Well, what's bothering you, Shrevey?
6: Well, last week, I'm driving a drunk all the way down to Jacksonville, Florida.
7: Yes?
6: When I get there, he ain't got the fare he ate. So I up and slugs him. And now it's on my conscience it's on.
2: Oh, Shrevey.
7: Well, what do you want me to do, Shrevey?
6: Well, I got qualms, I got. And what I want to know is, did I do right to slug him, did I?
7: I really don't know, Shrevey.
6: How do you like that? He don't know and he got culture. Is that what a gent would do, Miss Lane?
2: Shrevey, a gentleman is one who does not unnecessarily hurt another. And if you think what you did was necessary...
6: That's it, it was necessary. You know, Miss Lane, that eases my qualms.
7: Shrevey, yeah, how would you like a chance to make up that fare you didn't get?
6: There ain't that much money.
7: Be at my apartment tonight with your cab.
6: Where are we going, where?
7: I'll tell you when you get there. Be there at, let's say 10:30.
6: Okay, I'll be there with belts on, I'll be. I mean with my cab. So long, Miss Lane.
2: So long, Shrevey.
6: So long, Mr. Cranston. I mean, boss, I mean.
7: Goodbye, Shrevey.
2: Where are we going tonight?
7: No, Margot. Where am I going?
2: That's what I said. Where are we going?
7: I'm not taking you along, Margot. This warning note to Reynolds has got me thinking. I'd like to find out what is meant by the precipice called death.
2: Do you think there's something more than what Reynolds has told? Something he's left unsaid?
7: Yes, Margot. And tonight, the Shadow is going to find out exactly what that is.
8: That's the first portion of The Shadow with a Precipice Called Death, starring Bill Johnstone along with Marjorie Anderson. I had the great pleasure, Lisa, of interviewing Marjorie Anderson. 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She was so sweet. She was such a sweet lady. This was going back to the 80s when I interviewed.
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8: Hey, Mike, you know what? The other day, Lisa stopped by my house. This is true. I had my garage open, and I was working out. She stopped by to say hi because she was in the neighborhood, right?
2: I was literally driving by.
8: Yeah, and what did you see me doing?
2: You were working out and drinking 120 Life.
8: That's right.
2: That is the God's honest truth.
8: Yeah, that's right, because whenever I work out, I drink 120 Life. In fact, I have a glass of 120 Life mixed with water every single day because it has lowered my high blood pressure to a point where I'm pretty healthy with my blood pressure now. It's a fantastic product. It's a new sponsor of Hollywood 360. And folks, out there in radio land, half of you have high blood pressure and you may not even know it. Here's what makes it very dangerous. You don't feel it. There are no signals. There are no warnings. High blood pressure is damage happening quietly every single day. And over time, it increases your risk of heart disease, stroke, or even cognitive decline. Now, most people assume that their blood pressure is fine, but really, they're wrong. I thought I had normal blood pressure till I had it checked with my doctor. He said, you know what? It's high, so I have been on blood pressure medicine, but it's still high. Well, I started taking 120 Life. You take a 2-week test. Very simple. You take your blood pressure, get your numbers, then take 120 Life mixed with water for 2 weeks, and then measure your blood pressure after. If it is not lowered, your blood pressure, you get your money back. Plus, if you use my name, Carl, you get 20% off. And you know what, Lisa? It's so delicious. It tastes great. It has all natural products like tart cherry juice and pomegranate and grape seed extract. It's really, really wonderful.

0: 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Okay, we're listening to The Shadow. This is an episode called The Precipice Called Death. It stars Bill Johnstone from 1940. Here's the conclusion.
1: That wind.
2: John, come over by the fire, dear. Stop staring out the window.
1: Doesn't the wind ever bother you, Carol?
2: Now, darling, don't be so nervous. Remember what Commissioner Weston told you.
1: Yes, yes, I know, but anything would happen to you or the children.
2: Nothing's going to happen to us. The man was just a prowler, as the Commissioner said. He won't come back.
1: I wish I could believe that.
2: Is there anything you haven't told me?
1: Carolyn, have I been a good husband to you?
2: Of course, John. I married you because I loved you. And that love has grown stronger over the years we've been together.
1: You know that I've been fair with everybody. I've never tried to cheat anyone. I never took anything that didn't belong to me. Never done anything that you or the children would be ashamed of. Isn't that right, Carolyn? That's right, isn't it?
2: Why, yes, John. You speak as if...
1: I know. I know, as if I had something on my conscience.
2: Tell me, John.
1: Carolyn, I've had a feeling, a premonition.
2: A premonition?
1: First time I've wondered if it wasn't a mistake making our home here in this isolated mountain lodge. Away from everybody. Only a forest of huge black trees for neighbors.
2: But you always thought it was so beautiful here.
1: Carolyn, we must get away from this place. There's danger here and death.
2: Oh, no, it's only your nerves, darling. That incident last night has upset you.
1: We must get away for your sake and the children's.
2: All right, dear. Anything you say. Now, why don't you go to bed and get some sleep?
1: No. I'll sit here for a while in front of the fire.
2: Well, don't sit up too late.
1: I won't, dear.
2: Good night, dear.
1: Good night.
2: And don't worry.
3: Mr. Reynolds.
1: Huh? Who is it? I can't see anyone. That voice.
3: It's the shadow, Mr. Reynolds. You can't see me because I've cast a mist over your mind.
1: What do you want of me, Shadow?
3: What is the meaning of this threatening note?
1: Note?
3: What is the precipice called death?
1: Please, don't ask me.
3: You must tell me. If you're innocent, Mr. Reynolds, I'll try to help you.
1: If you only could, there's so little time.
3: What is it?
1: Yes. Yes, it's driving me mad. I've got to tell somebody. Help me. Help me before it's too late. 15 years ago, before I married my wife, I had a partner in my chemical laboratory.
2: John!
1: My wife! I knew it would come again.
3: Quick, we must go.
1: Carolyn! This is her room. Door's locked on the inside.
3: Break it down.
1: Carolyn! Carolyn! Darling! Darling, speak to me. Please. She's...
3: Reynolds. Your wife is dead.
1: No. No, speak to me, darling.
3: Reynolds, the killer left another note. Companions of the doomed are first to go over the precipice called death.

0: But I don't understand it, Lamont. What could Reynolds have on his conscience? And why was his wife killed? What's the tie-up?
1: I don't know, Margot. The whole household rushed to Mrs. Reynolds' room, and before I could get Reynolds alone, the police arrived.
0: Then you still don't know what's behind those mysterious notes.
1: No. Now the police have accused Reynolds of his wife's murder.
0: Certainly looks bad for him.
1: Weston, in his own blundering way, is convinced that Reynolds is guilty.
0: Well, what are you going to do about it, Lamont?
1: Margot, the Shadow is going to Weston's office and get this straightened out once and for all.
2: Well, Reynolds, where are these notes you talk about?
3: I told you, Commissioner Weston, the Shadow has them.
2: Still sticking to that story, eh? Why don't you stop this lying, Reynolds?
3: I'm innocent, I tell you, that's the truth.
2: You planned the whole thing very carefully, but not enough to fool me.
3: Well, you've got to believe me. I loved my wife.
2: You came to me with a cock and bull story about your maid being strangled by a prowler. That prowler was you.

0: if you'll just listen to me.
1: You cooked up the whole business to establish an alibi for yourself. We've got you dead to rights, and you know it.
0: Oh, you've got to listen to me. Do anything you please to me. Now that Carolyn's dead, I don't care about myself, but you've got to let me protect my children. This thing isn't over yet. My children are in danger.
1: Reynolds, you're not convincing me at all with that sob stuff about your children. Cardona.
2: Yes, Commissioner Weston.
1: Put Reynolds back in his cell.
2: Right, Chief.
0: You've got to protect my children. The killer will get them, too.
2: Come on.
0: You're making a mistake, Weston. I'm innocent, I tell you. I'm innocent.
1: That's what they all say. That's a horrible business.
3: Yes, Commissioner Weston. And it would be even more horrible if you sent an innocent man to his death.
1: What? Who is it, then?
3: It's the Shadow Commissioner. Surely you remember me.
1: Oh, the Shadow, yes. What are you doing here?
3: I've come to save you from making a terrible mistake. Reynolds is not the murderer. I was with him at the time his wife was strangled to death.
1: Yeah, he said you were with him, but I didn't believe him. And what do you want me to do?
3: Send Reynolds home. We'll bait the trap for the murderer. And the Shadow will trail him alone.
1: Ah, no go, Shadow. I don't believe it. What about those notes that Reynolds said he gave you?
3: He was telling the truth, Commissioner. Read them for yourself. I put them on your desk.
1: Huh? Oh, yes, here they are. Companions of the Doomed. Precipice called death. By heaven, Shadow, I'll do it.
4: Hey, Mr. Cranston, why are we driving out here for a while? There ain't nobody out here on the road, sir, ain't? Gee, it's kind of what they call spiritual. You know, the spiritual.
5: Shrevey, look in your rear vision mirror. What do you see?
4: I don't see nothing. Nothing I don't see.
5: There's a car following us.
4: Huh? Yeah, there certainly is, certainly.
5: Pull up to the side of the road. Let it pass.
4: Huh? Oh, okay, boss. You know, Mr. Cranston, I don't like the idea coming out to this Reynolds place I don't like. This guy Reynolds bumped off his wife he bumped.
5: Reynolds didn't kill his wife, Shrevey.
4: Well, whether he did or ain't, it's none of my business, it ain't. That's for the police to figure out. Or for that guy that calls himself the Shadow he calls himself.
5: Shrevey.
4: Let me...
5: When you took this job, you promised not to ask questions.
4: Yeah, I know, but I just hate to see a gent like you get mixed up with the wrong kind of mugs. I mean, environment.
5: Shrevey. That car's slowing down. We were being followed.
6: Lamont, is that you?
4: Hey, it's Miss Lane. It's Miss Lane, hey.
5: Margot, why are you following us?
6: Lamont, you're up to something, and you're not going to leave me out of it.
5: Margot, if you aren't... Well, as long as you're here, you may as well come along. Follow us in your car. Let's go, Shrevey.
4: But we're here, boss. The Reynolds joint is right up this private driveway, right up.
5: What? Oh, so it is. Then wait for me here, Margot. You too, Shrevey.
6: Oh, Lamont, you're not going to leave me here in this lonely place?
4: Well, I'm with you. I'm with you.
5: Yes, Margot. You've got Shrevey for a bodyguard.
4: Yes, sir. I mean, yes, ma'am.
5: But if it'll make you feel any safer, take my revolver. Here.
6: Thanks. I hope I won't need it.
4: Hey, Mr. Cranston, ain't that a car hidden in them bushes over there? I mean, off the road off.
5: Yes, so it is. Perhaps Reynolds already has the visitor he was expecting. I hope I'm not too late.
7: I must get the children out of this house to a place of safety as soon as possible. Who's there?
8: Don't you recognize me after all these years, John Reynolds?
7: Tom Vito, but you...
8: No, my good friend, I'm not dead, even though you tried your best to kill me.
7: No, it was an accident. You slipped in that
8: slip. Accident?
7: Yes, it was an accident, I swear.
8: And I don't believe you. Well, you're going to pay for that. You've already begun to pay.
7: And it really was you, Vito. You killed Carolyn.
8: Companions of the Doomed are first to go over the precipice called death.
7: You murderer! What's wrong with me? My heart... Paralyzed. Can hardly move.
8: A heart attack. How nice. How convenient. I had intended to kill you immediately, but now you'll be able to see and hear everything that happens. Everything that I planned to make your pain more exquisite. Your torture more unendurable before I kill you.
7: Why'd you murder Carolyn? You loved her once.
8: Because you loved her. She chose you in preference to me, and now she's dead.
7: You're mad, Vito, mad.
8: Yeah, well, perhaps I am. How interesting to be mad and know it. I've waited a long time for this moment. Tell me, Reynolds, now that your wife is dead, what do you love more than anything else?
7: No, you wouldn't.
8: Your two children. They lie asleep upstairs in the nursery.
7: Please, do whatever you will with me, but don't harm them.
8: What would you give to save them?
7: Everything I possess. Please, Vito, you
8: Everything you possess, huh? everything you stole from me?
0: Listen to me, Vitor. When you fell from that cliff...
8: And you threw me.
0: Please listen to me. I was your partner. Naturally, I inherited the rights to the formula.
8: My formula. The product of my brain. Oh, yes. You've had everything. Fortune. Fame. The woman I loved. Everything that should have belonged to me. How did you achieve all this? Huh? Just by a simple little push.
0: Oh.
8: Well, now I'm going to have my revenge on you by destroying everything you love, and then by destroying you.
0: Vitor.
8: Look. Look into the garden there. Through the French doors. What do you see standing there?
0: The giant. The monster.
8: Yes, the giant whose will I control. In 1 minute, I'm going to call him in. I'm going to send him up the stairs for your children. And then...
3: And what then, Dr. Vitor?
8: Who spoke?
3: Men call me the Shadow, Dr. Vitor. I fight crime and injustice.
0: Shadow? Oh, thank heaven you've come.
8: I can't see you.
3: I've cast a hypnotic mist over your mind, Vitor. I've come to stop your evil work.
8: Well, you can't stop me. Giant! Giant, come, come. Your master's in danger. Giant. Yes, now we'll see which of us is the stronger. I can't see you, Shadow, but this giant can. Because he's already hypnotized by me. He can see you. You're not invisible to him.
3: Stop, Giant. Stop,
8: your
3: I say.
8: It's only me, Shadow. Kill the Shadow. Kill. Kill. Kill.
0: Shadow, stop him. Stop kill. Him.
8: He's closing in on you, Shadow. Kill. He can see you. Kill. Soon your career will be ended.
6: Mr. Reynolds.
9: Kill.
6: Mr. Reynolds.
9: I... Kill.
6: Say, isn't anybody home?
8: Who's that?
6: Oh, I beg your pardon. I thought...
9: Kill.
6: The giant. Wow.
0: Miss Lane, shoot that gun.
6: I can't. It isn't loaded. Wow, it was loaded.
0: Oh. He tore a shot. Look. The giant stopped.
3: Oh. Giant. You're no longer controlled by Vitor. The hypnosis has dropped from you.
9: I hate him. He make me kill. I don't want to kill. I hate him. I hate him. He make me kill. I kill him.
3: Giant, stop.
0: Too late, Shadow. Vitor's dead.
6: Just a minute.
10: Hello, Margot.
6: Oh, Lamont, come on in.
10: Sure.
6: Oh, what's in that box?
10: Margot, I have in this box a slight token of my appreciation. You saved my life, and
6: oh,
10: I...
6: Oh, what's in it? Flowers?
10: No, don't be impatient. Seriously, Margot, if you hadn't come in at that moment, I...
6: Oh, so at last you admit that I'm some help to you, huh?
10: I most certainly do. But what I want to know is, why did you come in after I told you to stay in the car with Shrevey?
6: Well, Shrevey examined the gun you left with me and said... Hey, this gat ain't loaded, it ain't.
10: Well, it was a lucky thing that it was.
6: Yes, I aimed at the giant.
10: And hit Vitor. What a shot.
6: Say, Lamont, what are the police going to do about the giant?
10: I don't know, Margot, but it's obvious that he was merely an instrument of Vitor's revenge. They really have no case against him. As far as Reynolds is concerned, it was definitely established that Vitor had slipped over the cliff.
6: Oh, I'm glad to hear that. I feel sorry for him.
10: Well, I just dropped in for a minute. I'd better run along.
6: Hey, wait. Why'd you have him give me my present?
10: Oh, yes. Here's the box. Here, Margo. Open it.
6: All right. Oh, I bet it's orchids. Why, it's a rabbit.
10: Yes, Margo, a rabbit. He's your new companion at those carrot banquets of yours. I'm going back to steaks.
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3: The weed of crime bears bitter fruit. Crime does not pay. The Shadow knows.
12: That's The Shadow from January 21st, 1940, The Precipice Called Death, starring Bill Johnstone, and also Marjorie Anderson and Dwight Wiest in this program, and heard on the Mutual Broadcasting System. Hope you enjoyed The Shadow. Time for this month in music history.
13: That's right. We are going back to 1992 with this song.
14: Don't tell my heart.
12: Achy breaky heart.
13: Yes.
12: Oh my God.
13: I mean, this was huge in 1992.
12: It was.
13: Do you know who's singing?
12: Yeah.
13: You do.
12: Yeah.
13: Him.
12: It was Miley Cyrus's dad.
13: That is correct. Billy Ray.
12: Yeah, Billy Ray Cyrus.
13: This song reached number 4 on the Billboard chart and spent 5 weeks at number 1 on the Hot Country Songs chart. This was Billy Ray Cyrus's debut single.
12: Mm-hmm.
13: And I think he was just trying to keep up with his daughter.
12: Yeah. People do line dancing with this a lot.
13: Absolutely. I'm sure they do. I'm not a big country fan, but it's very catchy. And I don't know. It feels like 1992.
12: Let's do some line dancing. You ready?
13: Let's do it.
12: Come on, let's go. Ready? Mike, too. All right.
14: I'll pass on that.
12: All right, when we come back, it's more of Hollywood 360. Stick around.

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1: All right, in our next hour, it's a crime drama on Mr. District Attorney from 1944. But first, we'll play Stump the Host. Lisa will ask me to name the TV character or show from a famous catchphrase. Huh, that ought to be interesting.
5: Otto.
1: Yeah, we'll see you soon.

0: Hurricane Lala. I'm Deborah Valentine, Fox News. Lala is now a Category 1 hurricane as it bears down on Hawaii's Big Island. National Hurricane Director Dr. Michael Brennan on the impacts of Lala.
1: The heavy rainfall we've been talking about, especially on the Big Island, the windward side, isolated rainfall totals in excess of 25 inches, and on the eastern side of Maui, 8 to 12 inches. And then across the rest of the Hawaiian Islands, 4 to 6 inches, isolated totals as high as 8 inches. That type of rainfall, particularly on the Big Island of Maui, could lead to life-threatening flash flooding and landslides.
0: Honolulu is also bracing for Lala's impact. Mayor Rich Blangiardi.
2: Do not take this storm lightly. So it's moving. It's moving at a good clip. We expect probably 2 to 4 inches of rain in some places, 4 to 6 inches in others, and probably in the mountainous areas, 8+. That's a lot of water. It's nowhere near what we went through at the Kona lows, but it is enough under circumstances to cause flash floods.
0: 75-mile-per-hour winds and flash flooding are forecast. A mass shooting during a concert in Kentucky. One person is dead, 4 others wounded. A suspect is not in custody. Lexington Police Chief Lawrence Weathers is asking the public for cooperation in locating the person or persons responsible.
3: We need a whole community to come together because this is not just one issue, one problem. This affects everybody and affects a lot of people.
0: The shooting occurred at Charles Young Park. Police say 2 children are among the victims. In Virginia, police have arrested 19-year-old Cameron Harris of Henrico, Virginia, in connection with Saturday's shooting at Virginia State University. Police say he was found hiding in a dorm closet. 5 people were hurt, 1 critically. A motive is unclear. 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
0: At least 5 people have died due to flooding from heavy rains across Indiana. More than 90 people and their pets were rescued on Saturday along the White River in Indianapolis. Jacob Spence is the director of Marion County Emergency Management.
8: Make preparations, make a plan, family, friends, whatever you can do to leave now so that we don't put first responders at harm.
0: The National Weather Service says the central, southern, and western parts of the state are under a flood watch through Sunday morning. A stretch of severe storms over the past week has dumped at least 11 inches of rain there. The FBI reporting its biggest year-over-year drop in violent crime, and the situation in the Middle East remains tense as President Trump claims he could declare the Strait of Hormuz a U.S. territory. Fox's Alex Hogan reports from the White House.
9: President Trump praised law enforcement and celebrated some of these numbers that were released by the FBI. Some of these new numbers show the difference between 2024 and 2025. Homicides dropped by 18%. Rape decreased by more than 7%. Cases of robbery decreased by roughly 18%. Property crime dropped by 12%. And aggravated assault decreased by roughly 7%. At the event, Trump also turned to the conflict in Iran, saying that the U.S. has total control over the Strait of Hormuz.
10: Pretty soon, I'll be declaring the Hormuz Strait a territory of the United States.
9: Iran's deputy foreign minister writing the Strait of Hormuz cannot be seized with a tweet, an aircraft carrier, an executive order, or an election speech.
0: The UAE blames Iran for an attack on Friday on a vessel affiliated with the Abu Dhabi National Oil Company in the Strait of Hormuz. The death toll from Indonesia's 7.7 magnitude earthquake has climbed to 47. I'm Deborah Valentine. This is Fox News.

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8: Hello, everyone. I'm Carl Amari, and this is Hollywood 360, the radio show that presents all things entertainment, including trivia contests and games, movie reviews, celebrity interviews, showbiz news, and classic radio shows. My co-host is the captivating Lisa Wolf. In this hour, it's a crime drama on Mr. District Attorney, starring Jay Johnston, going back to 1944. But first, it's Stump the Host. To Stump the Host, Lisa will ask me to name the TV character or show from a famous catchphrase. And I'll try to guess while you play along at home. Right, Lisa?
9: That's right. I'm changing things up, Carl, because I know how much you like change.
8: Oh, yeah.
9: But these are really interesting because these are lines that were said in shows from years and years ago, yet we still know them today, we love them today, and sometimes, in some cases, still even speak them today.
10: Which
9: what? Remarkable.
8: Okay.
9: All right. You'll understand. Let's play the first catchphrase.
8: Okay.
11: Hello, lucky person. You got the number right, because you are talking to kid a dynamite.
8: Oh, that's, that was,
11: You're dynamite.
8: I'm trying to remember the name of that show.
9: Exactly.
8: So that's what you want.
9: At the show or the name of the
8: character. Well, Jimmy Walker was the character.
9: J.J. Evans.
8: J.J., yeah. What's the name of the show?
9: It was Good Times.
8: Oh, yeah, I wouldn't have got it. Yeah.
9: You don't know Good Times?
8: Yeah, I like the show, but yeah. I just.
9: Okay.
8: All right, so.
9: You remember that phrase,
8: though. Oh, sure. Dynamite. Yeah.
9: I mean, that's funny.
8: Mm-hmm.
9: And we still know it.
8: That's great.
9: Okay, here we go.
12: What you talking about, Willis?
8: What? What is this? Play it again.
9: We can play it again.
8: What you talking about, Willis?
9: Mm-hmm.
8: Oh, that's, what you talking about, Willis?
12: What you talking about, Willis?
8: Oh, gosh. Somebody Coleman, right?
9: Well, I wanted his character name, but yeah, that's his last name in real life. On the show, his name was Arnold Jackson.
8: Oh.
9: And what's the name of the
8: Arnold.
9: Show?
8: Yeah, I don't
9: Arnold.
8: Remember.
9: Don't remember the show?
8: No.
9: You know this show.
8: I know.
9: It's Different Strokes.
8: Yeah, Different Strokes.
9: Because we've talked about Edna.
8: Yeah.
9: What was her last name?
8: I don't remember.
9: Okay.
8: But I'm not doing too well.
9: That's okay. You'll get the next one.
8: Yeah.
9: Okay.
13: Maybe he was a lucky one. His troubles are over. Book him, Dano. Murder one. 2 counts.
8: Oh, book him, Dano?
9: Book him, Dano.
8: That's Hawaii 5-0.
9: There it is. I'll take it.
8: Yeah.
9: I mean, these are things. Say that today.
8: Book him, Dano.
9: We'll be joking around. I'll say, book him, Dano.
8: Yeah, Hawaii 5-0.
9: That's what's amazing is how these have persisted through time.
8: Yeah.
9: That's why I like it.
8: Mm-hmm.
9: Okay.
14: Now, the minute it looks like there's going to be trouble,
8: Barney Fife.
14: We got to nip it.
8: That's Barney Fife, right? The Andy Griffith Show.
9: That's right. And we just talked about the opening from the Andy Griffith Show. But
8: he was so great, Barney Fife.
9: So funny.
8: Gosh.
9: So funny.
8: He was great.
9: All right, this one is probably the most iconic of all.
8: Mm-hmm.
15: Sit on it, Potts.
8: All right, sit on it, Pot. That's Happy Days.
9: It sure
8: right?
9: is. And so many of different characters said it. That was Richie.
8: Yeah. Mm-hmm.
9: But Fonzie said it, and Richie said it, mm-hmm. and they all said it.
8: Sit on it.
9: Sit on it. Yeah. I mean, that's funny.
8: Oh, my gosh.
9: Okay, that here's another good one.
8: Okay.
16: Mel, would you like to do something for me?
17: Yeah, what?
16: Kiss my grits!
8: Oh, man. Was that Alice?
9: It was
8: yeah.
9: Alice.
8: That wasn't Alice speaking.
9: No,
8: that was
9: it was
8: the
9: from
8: other
9: the
8: girl.
9: Show Alice. That was Flo.
8: That was Flo, yeah.
9: That was Flo speaking on the show
16: my
9: Alice.
16: Kiss my grits!
9: I mean, that...
8: Oh, man.
9: That saying became iconic from that
16: kiss
9: show.
16: Kiss my grits!
9: Well, it sounds better when she says it, but same idea.
8: Yeah.
9: Okay, here's another one.
18: Danger, Will Robinson! Danger! No, Will Robinson!
8: Yeah, that's Lost in Space.
9: That is right. Did you still watch that?
8: Not really.
9: I didn't like
8: Lost in Space.
9: I didn't watch it, but I knew the catchphrase just the same.
8: Uh-huh.
9: Okay, this one's probably my favorite.
19: Lucy, I'm home.
9: Oh, gosh.
12: That was I Love Lucy.
9: It sure
12: right?
9: was.
12: With,
9: and that was Ricky
12: Lucille
9: Ricardo.
12: Ball and, yeah.
9: Yes. Okay.
6: Funny, funny, funny. The whole world is falling apart and the meathead here is making jokes.
10: The meathead.
6: Like celebrating the 365th day of a toothache.
12: All in the Family. Can I say this?
9: Yes.
12: You know, when All in the Family is on, okay, if I'm flipping through the channel and All in the Family, I watch it. Do you know, it is just so ahead of its time. Okay.
9: It is.
12: Right? Like this aired back in the 70s.
9: Yep.
12: Okay. And the subject matter and the things they talked about, so ahead of its time.
9: I agree.
12: You know, it makes it just such a classic.
9: I agree.
12: Really
9: I
12: amazing. Mean, still,
9: right?
12: It's just as funny today.
9: I mean, just listening to it, you got to smile.
12: Yeah. It's just
9: I
12: as
9: know,
12: funny today.
9: It is. All right. This one's probably one of the most well-known of all.
15: Well, all I hear all day long at school is how
12: Marcia,
15: great
12: Marcia,
15: Marcia is, or how wonderful Marcia did that. Marcia, Marcia, Marcia.
12: Marcia.
9: I mean,
12: oh, that's so great. That's the
9: so
12: Brady.
9: It sure
12: the Brady
9: is.
12: Bunch.
9: And that was Jan speaking.
12: The Brady Bunch.
9: The Brady Bunch. That's something else. I mean, you gotta say
12: Marcia,
9: it.
12: Marcia, Marcia, Marcia.
9: Marcia, Marcia, Marcia. It still comes up today.
12: Yeah.
9: Here's the last one, okay. And this one, again, I mean, you gotta know it.
19: Nanu, Nanu.
12: Oh, that's Mork from Ork.
9: Mork from Ork. That's Mork,
12: Mork
9: and Mindy.
12: Mork and Mindy.
9: Exactly. I mean,
12: wow.
9: Nanu Nanu.
12: I got most of them.
9: Yeah,
12: right?
9: But amazing how your brain remembers this from the 70s to today.
20: Yeah, baby.
9: That's pretty remarkable.
12: Well, I'm pretty remarkable.
9: Well, that's what I was trying to say. You are really,
12: without
9: what I was saying.
12: Trying to be humble about it, but I am pretty remarkable.
9: You're humble and remarkable.
12: Yeah.
9: You are both of those things.
12: Yes, I
9: agree.
12: Know. I agree too. When we come back, we're going to tune in to Mr. District Attorney from 1944. Stick around.
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21: 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All right, you know what, Lisa? This is kind of crazy. Mr. District Attorney was a very, very popular series, and we have, in 17 years of being on the air, have never played an episode of Mr. District Attorney. Isn't that crazy?
9: Yes.
21: And, you know, the reason why is because it was on for a long, long time, but they did a terrible job of keeping these shows, master recordings, just a couple here and there. I recently licensed the entire Ziv series, so we will have, I think, 72 episodes available maybe by next year in perfect sound. But the regular series from 1939 to about 1950 starred Jay Johnston as Mr. District Attorney with Vicki Vola as his gal Friday and Secretary Edith Miller. And the entire series was created, written, and directed by former law student Ed Byron. It focused on a crusading district attorney inspired by the early years of New York's governor Thomas E. Dewey and his public war against racketeering. Phillips H. Lord, creator of Gangbusters, helped develop the concept and coined the title. There are three Republic Pictures in the early 1940s and a fourth movie by Columbia in 1947. So this is the first time we've ever aired a Mr. District Attorney episode on Hollywood 360. It's from January 26, 1944. Here's part one of Mr. District Attorney.
10: Mr. District Attorney, champion of the people, defender of truth, guardian of our fundamental rights to life, liberty, and the pursuit of happiness. Mr. District Attorney is brought to you by Vitalis, V-I-T-A-L-I-S. Vitalis, the famous preparation that keeps your hair well-groomed and used with a speedy 60-second workout, helps you to keep your hair.
19: And it shall be my duty as district attorney not only to prosecute to the limit of the law all persons accused of crimes perpetrated within this county, but to defend with equal vigor the rights and privileges of all its citizens.
20: Uh,
10: As our case opens tonight, your district attorney, Miss Miller, and Harrington are attending a piano recital that is being given at the Civic Concert Hall. The performing artist, William Lancaster, is on the stage playing his concluding selection.
1: Miss Miller.
2: Yes, Harrington.
1: What's the name of this thing he's playing?
2: Rachmaninoff's Prelude.
1: Oh. Don't these guys ever play anything people know?
2: This is a very familiar piece, Harrington.
1: I ain't never heard it on the hit parade.
3: Harrington.
1: Yeah?
3: Those people in front of us are getting annoyed at your whispering.
1: Oh, sorry, Chief. Miss Miller.
2: Yeah. What is it?
1: How many more does he play?
2: According to the program, this is the last one.
1: Well, I hope that you... Oh, sorry, lady. Touchy dame, ain't you?
2: Please, Harrington, be quiet.
1: Okay, okay. Hey, is that part of the show?
3: No, Harrington.
2: That screen came from backstage.
3: Yes, it did.
1: The piano player's running off.
3: Well, come on, we'd better go back and see what's wrong.

0: Oh, my darling. My poor darling.
1: Somebody's in that room there, Chief.
2: Yes, come on.
3: Looks like a dressing room.
1: Yeah.
2: Mm. Yeah, what's the trouble here?
0: Marie, darling.
3: That's the guy who was playing the piano.
2: Yeah.
1: Chief, look there on the floor.
2: Yes, I see.
4: This is my wife. My wife.
2: Yeah, let me have a look at her.
4: Oh, there's nothing you can do. She's dead.
2: Yes, I see.
3: What's that thing around her neck, Chief?
2: It seems to be a stocking.
4: Who are you?
2: I'm the district attorney. You say this is your wife, Mr. Lancaster?
4: Yes.
2: She appears to have been strangled.
4: I know.
2: The stocking was evidently used for that purpose.
3: And we've got a murder on our hands.
2: I'd say so, yes.
3: Well, whoever done it must still be around here. I'd better get out.
2: Oh, wait a minute, Harrington. This woman has been dead for over an hour.
4: Over an hour? Are you sure, sir?
2: Yes.
1: But, Chief, what about that scream we heard?
2: Well, that had to be someone else.
3: Did you see anyone when you ran off the stage, Mr. Lancaster?
4: No.
2: Have you any idea who might have done this to your wife?
4: Yes. Yes, I believe I have.
3: Yeah?
4: A man named Briscoe.
3: Who's he?
4: My manager. At least he was my manager until today.
2: What happened?
4: We had a violent quarrel. I discharged him.
2: Mm-hmm.
4: He threatened to seek revenge.
2: Was your wife involved in this quarrel?
4: Yes.
1: Was he backstage here tonight?
4: Not so far as I know. I didn't see him.
2: Harrington, see if you can find out if this man was around.
3: Right. The guy's name's Briscoe, huh?
4: Yes.
3: I'll see what I can find out.
2: Miss Miller.
1: Yes, sir.
2: You'd better call the police. Have them bring the coroner over.
1: Well, surely. I'll find the police.
4: I still can't believe this.
2: When did you see your wife last, Mr. Lancaster?
4: Just before the performance.
2: Mm-hmm.
4: I left her here in my dressing room.
2: What about intermission? Didn't you come back here then?
4: No, I went into the lounge. There's a couch there. I had to rest.
2: Did you have any visitors backstage?
4: Not that I know of.
2: Well, tell me, this quarrel you had with your manager, just how did it involve your wife?
4: Well, it was about money.
2: Mm-hmm.
4: My wife suspected him of juggling my accounts. I checked up on this and found it to be true.
2: I see.
4: He knew that my wife was the one who had uncovered his thievery.
3: Oh, Chief.
2: Yes, Harrington?
3: I've just been talking to the doorman.
2: Yes?
3: He didn't see any sign of this guy Briscoe tonight.
2: Was he on duty all evening?
3: Yeah. But he gave me a lead on something else, though.
2: Yes?
3: The dame who screamed?
2: Yes.
3: Yeah, it was a young girl around 15 or 16 years old.
2: Hmm.
3: Doorman says he came running toward the stage here as soon as she hollered.
2: Mm-hmm.
3: When he saw her, she was standing right outside this dressing room.
2: And what happened to her?
3: She just walked past him, went right out the stage door.
2: The doorman didn't stop her or question her?
3: No.
2: Well, have you any idea who this girl might be, Mr. Lancaster?
4: Did the doorman describe her?
3: He did. She was a blonde, kind of small, wore horn-rimmed glasses.
4: Well, that sounds as though it might have been my daughter.
3: Huh?
4: In fact, it probably was Anita.
2: Your daughter?
4: Yes. You see, she and her grandmother came to the concert.
2: Yes?
4: I knew they'd be here, but I don't know what she was doing backstage.
3: Well, she must have gone into the dressing room and seen the body, Chief.
2: I'd imagine so, yes.
4: You say she just walked out?
3: That's what the doorman gave me.
2: It was rather strange that she'd walk out after finding her own mother's body.
4: Oh, this isn't her mother.
3: Huh?
2: No?
4: She's the daughter of my first wife.
2: Did she know your present wife?
4: Yes, she had met her.
3: Chief, you think I ought to go looking for the Briscoe guy?
2: Yes.
4: He was living at the Central Hotel. We were all staying there. My room was two floors above his.
3: Mm-hmm. Central Hotel, I'll get right over there. I'll check with you back here, Chief, if I get anything on the guy. Just wait here, miss.
1: Very well.
3: Chief. Oh, Chief.
5: Yes, Harrington.
3: Could you come out here for a second?
5: Yes, of course. I thought you were on your way to get Briscoe.
3: Yeah, I was. But look what I ran across right outside in the alley.
2: Oh, is this the Lancaster girl?
3: Yeah, she was just standing there, sort of staring into space.
1: That's a completely inaccurate description. My eyes were closed and I was thinking.
3: Oh, I beg your pardon.
1: You needn't humor me.
4: Anita, is that you, child?
1: Yes, Father.
4: Oh, I was so worried about you, darling.
1: Please don't be demonstrative. I'm quite all right.
3: Chief, now that I've turned this young lady over to you, I'll get after that Briscoe guy.
2: Very well.
3: See you later.
2: Right.
4: Anita, this is the district attorney. This is my daughter, sir.
1: How do you do?
2: How do you do?
4: Were you backstage here a while ago, Anita?
1: Yes.
2: Are you the one who screamed?
1: I am.
2: And was it because of what you saw in there?
1: Yes. The obviously dead body of my father's wife.
2: And why did you leave so suddenly?
1: Well, in the first place, I felt a deep shame that I had so little control over my emotions as to cry out as I did.
2: I see.
1: I had no intention of running away.
2: Mm-hmm.
1: I walked out merely to regain my composure.
2: How old are you, young lady?
1: I'm 16.
2: Mm-hmm.
1: And, Father, please don't add anything about my being precocious. He's forever describing me that way.
2: Well, I don't think you are.
1: But I am.
2: Hmm?
1: However, if you know the definition of the word, it merely means someone who has developed beyond his given years.
2: Oh, yes, yes, of course.
4: Anita, why did you come backstage during the concert?
1: I was looking for Grandmother.
4: But she was sitting out front with you.
1: She came back here during intermission.
4: What for?
1: To see you.
4: I never saw her.
1: She said she was coming to your dressing room.
2: Didn't she rejoin you in the theater?
1: No. That's why I came looking for her.
2: How is this woman related to you, Mr. Lancaster?
4: She's my first wife's mother.
2: What's her name?
4: Mrs. Stafford.
6: Mm-hmm. The police are on their way, Chief.
2: Oh, thank you, Miss Miller.
4: What do you think could have happened to your grandmother, Anita?
1: Well, knowing her eccentricities, I would say she probably went home.
2: And where does she live?
1: Just a few blocks from here on Atlantic Street.
2: The number?
1: 423.
2: 423. I think I'll walk around there.
7: Don't forget, it's raining out, Chief.
2: Yes, I know, Miss Miller. 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
21: 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Please check it out, and I hope you'll consider joining along with so many of your fellow listeners. Thank you for being a club member, if you are. All right, we're listening to Mr. District Attorney, starring Jay Johnston, from January 26, 1944. Here's the conclusion.
0: Yes?
1: Oh, how do you do? Are you Mrs. Stafford?
0: That's right.
1: I'm the district attorney.
0: Well?
1: I wonder if I might speak with you.
0: What about?
1: May I come inside, please? It's rather wet standing here in the rain.
0: Very well.
1: Thank you.
0: You got rubbers on?
1: Well, no, I haven't.
0: Then wipe your feet on that mat.
1: Oh, yes, yes, of course.
0: And hang up your wet coat on that rack.
1: Yes, yes, thank you.
0: And when you get done, come into the parlor.
1: Very well.
22: Who is that, Mother?
0: He says he's the district attorney.
1: May I come right in?
0: That's what I told you to do. This is my daughter, Ruth.
1: Oh.
0: And this is the district attorney.
1: How do you do?
23: Hello.
1: I think I should explain why I've come here.
0: Go ahead.
1: You attended Mr. Lancaster's concert tonight?
0: I did.
1: Did you go backstage during intermission?
0: I did.
1: Whom did you see back there?
0: A doorman. Very rude.
1: Anyone else?
0: No.
1: You intended to see Mr. Lancaster.
0: How did you know?
1: Your granddaughter told me.
23: You were talking with Anita?
1: Yes.
23: Well, where is she? Why hasn't she come home?
1: She's still at the concert hall.
0: Well, what are all these questions for?
1: Mr. Lancaster's wife was murdered tonight.
0: Oh, where did this happen?
1: Backstage, in her husband's dressing room.
0: Well, I can't say that I'm sorry, and I can't say that I'm glad.
23: How did this happen?
1: That's what I'm trying to find out. Did you go into his dressing room, Mrs. Stafford?
0: No.

0: out of this house for almost a year.
1: Oh, I'm sorry. How many of you live here?
0: My daughter, my granddaughter, and myself.
1: Mm-hmm.
0: Any more questions?
1: No, I guess that'll be all for now. I'll call on you again if anything further develops.

0: Father? Father?
1: Yes, Anita?
0: Would you mind not playing the piano? It disturbs my thoughts.
1: Very well, dear.
2: It was rather eerie, your playing to a dark, empty auditorium.
0: Father has been paid for playing to as empty a house as that.
1: When do you think the district attorney will return?
2: He should be back soon.
1: I'm so tired. I wonder if you would mind, young lady, if I were to go into the lounge and lie down.
2: Oh, no. Go ahead, Mr. Lancaster.
1: Thank you. Excuse me, both of you.
3: Yes, of course,
0: Father. Poor Father. He's such a complex person.
2: Have you seen much of him in recent years?
0: Only when he's played here. He's on the road most of the time.
2: Mm-hmm. How long ago did he divorce your mother?
0: Almost 4 years ago.
2: 4 years. And when was he remarried?
0: As soon as he was divorced.
2: Oh.
0: I intend to write the whole story of the affair someday. It's an interesting psychological study.
2: Really?
0: Yes. You see, both my father and mother are frightfully neurotic. They never should have married in the first place.
2: Well, if they hadn't, you wouldn't be here.
0: Perhaps that would have been just as well.
2: Oh, come now, what kind of talk is that?
0: Oh, I don't say that with any sense of inferiority. I'm sure that my eventual contribution to society will be very great indeed. I was merely talking in a relative sense.
2: Oh, I see.
0: Their married life was utter tragedy. Two strong-willed persons, each slowly destroying the other. Can't you see the dramatic impact of such a story?
2: Oh, yes, of course.
0: Then this other woman came into Father's life. She was an intensely vital person.
2: His present wife?
0: Yes.
2: Mm.
0: In a sense, she was just what Father needed.
2: Oh, was she?
0: Mother has never conceded this. You know, it's rather a shame she died.
2: That's understating it.
0: Are you interested in death?
2: Death? In what way?
0: Just academically. It fascinates me.
2: Really?
0: I've written a poem about it.
2: Oh.
0: I have it with me if you care to see it.
2: Well...
0: In just a second. Here it is. You may read it.
2: Thank you.
0: I intend having it published someday.
2: Oh, really?
0: Someone just came in.
2: Yes.
4: Miss Miller.
2: Oh... Oh, we're out here on the stage, Chief.
4: Oh, very well.
2: The police have been here.
4: Yes?
2: The coroner took the body to the morgue.
4: I see.
0: Did you find my grandmother?
4: Yes, she was at home. I saw your mother, too.
2: Did you find out anything, Chief?
4: No. Where's Mr. Lancaster?
2: He went into the lounge to lie down.
4: Where's that?
2: Out near the stage door.
4: I want to see him. Yeah, Miss Miller, you'd better take this young lady home.
2: Very well. Come along, Anita.
0: Must I go home now?
4: Yes, your folks are worried about you.
0: That's unusual.
2: Oh, that's the lounge right there, Chief.
4: Yes, thank you. Oh, he isn't in there.
2: Are you sure?
4: Yes, I'm quite sure.
2: Well, he said that's where he was going.
4: Mr. Lancaster! Mr. Lancaster!
2: Someone's coming in the stage door.
4: Who's that?
5: Me, Chief.
4: Oh, Harrington.
5: I located that guy Briscoe.
4: At his hotel?
5: Yeah. The only trouble is, he was dead.

0: So, still another strange death has come into your district attorney's puzzling case. It certainly seems to be a case without either motive or clues. Before we learn the circumstances under which Briscoe was killed, a brief word to our men listeners. Now, you know, whether he knows it or not, the man who uses Vitalis is a member of a kind of nationwide fraternity. Because more men use Vitalis than any other preparation of its kind. And the reason is...
1: Vitalis and the famous 60-second workout gives you three distinct benefits.
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0: Jim's hair. 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
1: 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And now back to Mr. District Attorney.
2: This is Briscoe's room right here, Chief.
3: I sure have a key.
2: Yeah, they give me a pass key at the desk. There we are. After you, Chief.
3: Thank you. Did you have the police send out an alarm on Lancaster?
2: Oh, yeah, sure, yeah. There's a body right over there.
3: Yes, I see.
2: Nothing's been disturbed in here, Chief. I told the cops to lay off till you cased it out.
3: Good.
2: The guy was shot, Chief.
3: Yes. A single bullet passed through the head.
2: Mm-hmm.
3: Powder burns around the temple.
2: No sign of the gun, though.
3: And he appears to have been dead several hours.
2: Yeah, that's what...
3: Did he live here alone?
2: Oh, yeah, he was a single guy. Mm-hmm. But judging by the looks of things around here, he was getting set to blow.
3: Yes, it does look as if he'd been packing.
2: Probably wasn't going to hang around after he'd been fired.
3: No.
2: This sort of makes it look bad for Lancaster, don't it, Chief?
3: Yes, it does.
2: Looks like he just waited for his chance to run out of that concert hall.
3: Mm-hmm.
2: Now, what's that you found, Chief?
3: It's a coat button. I found it on the floor here.
2: You think it's a clue?
3: Yes, I'm pretty sure it is.
2: How do you know?
3: I believe it was torn from the killer's coat.
2: Could I see it, Chief?
3: Yes, of course, here you are.
2: Hey, this
3: yes,
2: is...
3: Yes, yes, who is it?
4: It's me, Chief.
2: Oh, I'll let her in. Come ahead, Miss Miller.
4: Oh, thanks, Harrington. Well, I took the Lancaster girl home.
3: Yeah.
4: Any sign of Mr. Lancaster?
3: No, not a trace.
4: Oh, they certainly are a screwy family, Chief.
3: Why, how do you mean?
4: I think they're all a little touched.
3: Hmm?
4: That young girl especially, she's weird.
3: You met the rest of the family?
4: Yeah, the grandmother and the mother.
2: Mm-hmm. What's wrong with the girl?
4: Well, for one thing, as a pastime, she writes poems about death.
2: Huh?
4: She gave me a copy of one. I have it here.
2: Oh, I'll answer, Chief.
3: Yes, very well.
2: Yeah, that's right. Oh, hiya, Grogan. What's that? No kidding. When was this? Okay, thanks. We'll be right up.
3: Yes, what is it, Harrington?
2: Well, Lancaster's been staying here at the hotel, too, you know, Chief.
3: Yes?
2: So just to play safe, I stationed a cop upstairs in the corridor outside of his room.
3: Yes?
2: The cop just called to say a man went in there.
4: Was it Lancaster?
2: Well, who else could it be?
3: Then come on, let's get up there.

0: The cop says the guy's still in there, Chief.
1: Good.
2: Well, from the description, it sounds like Mr. Lancaster, all right.
0: Yeah, well, I still got that pass key. Should work on any room in the hotel.
1: Yes, better use it.
0: Okay.
1: You stand out of the way, Miss Meyer. We just might have trouble.
0: It's going to open, all right. We'll make one quick rush.
1: Right.
3: Okay, Mr. Lancaster, stay where you are.
4: What's this?
3: He's burning some papers, Chief.
1: Yes.
3: Don't light any more of them.
1: Very well.
5: Is it all right for me to come in, Chief?
1: Yes, come right ahead, Miss Miller. Here, let me have those papers you were burning. Here you are.
0: What are you trying to get away with, Lancaster?
4: What do you mean?
0: Why did you sneak out of that theater?
4: I didn't sneak out. I had to leave.
0: What for?
4: Well, I wanted to come back here to my room.
0: You mean you knew I'd find Briscoe's body?
4: Briscoe's body?
0: Yeah.
4: Is he dead?
0: As if you didn't know.
4: Well, I didn't. When did this happen?
0: He's been dead for a couple of hours.
1: Why were you destroying these letters?
4: Have you read any of them?
1: Yes, I've read one of them.
4: Well, the reason is self-evident.
2: What are they about, Chief?
1: Well, they appear to be anonymous notes.
4: Yes, all of them were.
1: And they were sent to you.
4: Hmm? Yes.
3: What's in them, Chief?
1: Well, I'll read you this first one. Dear Mr. Lancaster, are you still so blind that you are not aware of what is going on between your wife and your manager, Briscoe? Look at yourself in a mirror. See your pretty horns.
0: Yeah.
1: And the note's unsigned.
4: That's just about the gist of all of them.
1: Were they all typewritten?
4: Yes.
3: Why were you burning them up?
4: Because I feared they might be found.
1: Was there any truth to this accusation?
4: I don't think so. No.
1: Suppose you tell us now the real reason for your fight with Mr. Briscoe. Was it because of these notes?
0: Come on, answer the question.
4: Yes, it was. Mm-hmm. I couldn't help it. I knew there was no truth in those letters, but, well, I received so many of them, it was like dripping water.
2: You finally started to believe that they might be true.
4: Yes, I confronted them both this morning. We did have a row, but it was because of my accusation.
1: And you fired Briscoe.
4: Yes, but I regretted it almost as soon as I had done it. I intended to apologize to him this evening.
0: This makes it look kind of bad for you, Lancaster.
4: Yes, I realize that. But I didn't kill either of them. I swear it.
2: Chief, let me have a closer look at that note.
1: Yeah, sure. Here you are.
2: Those blurred A's and E's look familiar.
3: What do you mean?
2: Now, just a minute. Let me find that poem.
3: What poem?
2: The one young Anita gave me. The one about death. Oh, here it is. Now, look at them both together, Chief.
1: Yes, I see what you mean.
2: They could have been written on the same typewriter.
1: You're right, Miss Miller.
4: Are you saying that my daughter sent me those notes?
1: Well, it certainly appears that way.
4: Well, I don't believe it.
1: I think it should be checked on. I want to go back to that house anyway.
3: Now, Chief?
1: Yes.
3: What do we do with this
1: guy? Well, stay with him until you hear from me, Harrington. Come on, Miss Miller.

0: And the lights are on. They're still up.
1: Yeah.
0: You're better standing out of the rain.
1: All right.
0: I'll get the bell.
1: Have you worked out anything on this case yet, Chief?
0: Yes, I believe I have.
2: Yes?
0: Oh, hello, Mrs. Stafford.
2: Oh, it's you again.
0: Yes. May we come in?
2: I suppose so.
0: Thank you. Go ahead, madam.
2: Both of you can...
0: Yes, I know. Wipe our feet on that mat, and we'll also take off our wet coats.
2: See that you do.
0: Yeah, give me your coat, Miss Madam. I'll hang it on the rack.
2: Okay, here you are. Mm-hmm. Come into the parlor.
3: Who is that, Granny?
2: The district attorney again.
4: Oh, hello there.
0: Hello.
1: Hello, Anita.
4: Hello, have you met my mother?
0: Oh, yes, earlier this evening.
4: Hello.
0: Hello. I'm sorry to trouble you at this late hour.
2: What is it this time?
0: I wanted to find out something from Anita.
4: What is it?
0: That poem you gave Miss Miller tonight, did you type it yourself?
4: Yes.
0: On your own machine?
4: Yes, my portable. Why?
0: I've just left your father.
4: You found him?
0: Yes. Yes, and he had some letters he'd received. There was no signature on them. Have you got them, Miss Miller?
1: Yes, right here, too.
0: Thank you. Now, will you take a look at these, Anita? Tell me if you've ever seen them before.
4: Yes, sir.
2: What's this all about?
0: I'll tell you in a minute. Well, young lady?
4: I've never seen them. They're very interesting, though.
0: It's my belief they were written on your typewriter. You notice the E's and the A's?
4: Yes.
1: Well, just what are these letters all about?
0: Well, they were sent to your ex-husband, Mrs. Lancaster. They contain damaging stories about his wife.
2: And you think Anita sent them?
0: Well...
2: You're wrong.
0: But...
2: I sent them.
4: Granny. You sent them.
0: What was your reason?
2: I just hated the man.
0: Well, this is very noble of you, Mrs. Stafford, but I don't believe you.
2: It's true.
0: Unfortunately, you're shielding the wrong person.
2: What do you mean?
0: It was Mrs. Lancaster here who sent those letters.
4: What? My mother?
0: Yes, Anita. She also committed both the murders.
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0: Well, ladies and gentlemen, my accusation was correct. Lancaster's first wife did kill her successor, Ann Briscoe. We later found the gun she used in killing the manager. It was hidden in the grandmother's house. She did not go to the chair, however, because it was discovered that she was ill mentally as well as physically. So she was sent to an institution for life.
1: Chief, what in the world made you suspect her in the first place?
0: Well, Miss Miller, it was because of something I noticed when I first went to the grandmother's house. It was raining, you know, and as I was taking off my coat in the hall, I noticed two wet umbrellas in a stand. When I talked to the women, I learned the mother, grandmother, and granddaughter lived there alone. I was also told the mother hadn't left the house in almost a year.
1: So, with the young girl still out, how could there be two wet umbrellas?
0: Right. The second bit of evidence was a button I picked up in Briscoe's room. It was an unusual button and evidently from a woman's coat. I had a vague recollection of having seen it someplace before, and then I remembered that it was on a coat in the hall of the grandmother's home.
7: So that narrowed it down to one of the three of them.
0: Yes, Harrington. Both the grandmother and Anita were very tiny women. Mrs. Lancaster was tall. When we returned there, I noticed the coat was made to fit a large woman.
7: And that was the clincher.
0: Right.
7: But what was her motive, Chief?
0: Well, she imagined that Briscoe and the second Mrs. Lancaster were responsible for the breaking up of her marriage. And this was her revenge.
1: Chief, is next week's case going to be a puzzler?
0: Well, yes, Miss Miller, in a rather different way from tonight's. It's the case of the wayward children. Friends, I hope you'll join us again next week. And until then, thank you and good night.

The names of all characters in tonight's dramatization are fictitious, and any resemblance to names of living persons or actual places is purely coincidental. Our stars were Jay Johnston in the title role, Len Doyle as Harrington, and Vicki Vola as Miss Miller. The music was under the direction of Peter Van Steeden, and the author was Jerry Devine. Mr. District Attorney is brought to you by the Bristol-Myers Company, makers of Vitalis, used by more men to keep their hair well-groomed than any other preparation of its kind. Now, just think of the word vital and add IS, Vitalis, Vitalis for your hair.

0: This is the National Broadcasting Company.
1: And that's Mr. District Attorney, starring Jay Johnston from January 26, 1944. Great broadcast is heard over, I think it was heard over, that was NBC, excuse me. All right, it's time for This Month in Music History.
2: That's right, and we are going back to 1992. Do you remember this song?
1: Sure, Life is a Highway.
2: Yeah, I don't think we've ever played this song on the show, but it's pretty cool.
1: It's really well written and it's catchy.
2: It's very catchy. I don't know about well written, but Life is a Highway by Tom Cochran reached number 6 on the Billboard chart, and he wrote the song after a trip to East Africa with the World Vision Organization.
1: Did he know?
2: He certainly did.
1: You sure about that?
2: I think so.
1: All right, I believe you.
2: Okay.
1: I don't have any reason to doubt you.
2: I don't think you should doubt me.
1: You know?
2: It doesn't go well.
1: You do your research.
2: It doesn't go well when we doubt each other.
1: You didn't have any, Lisa didn't have any electricity this week.
2: Oh, it was a rough week.
1: She was.
2: Well, I mean, it was out for about a day and a half.
1: That's a long time
2: to
1: not have electricity.
2: It really was.
1: And I'm like, are you ever going to send your notes for Hollywood 360?
2: I had to go to the library.
1: She went to the library. You know what? You're going to get extra this week.
2: A gold star.
1: I'm going to give you something extra.
2: Thanks, Carl.
3: You probably could have just tethered to your phone and sent it that way.
2: My phone, no. There was no AT&T. I would have loved to use my hotspot, but I didn't have any phone service either.
1: I've just decided what I'm going to give you extra this week. A pat on the back.
2: Thank you.
1: You know, I'm generous.
2: I appreciate
1: very
2: that,
1: generous.
2: Though. I'll
1: all
2: take
1: right.
2: it.
1: There you go. More of Hollywood 360 after this.
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0: A Category 1 hurricane. I'm Deborah Valentine, Fox News. Lala is now a Category 1 hurricane as it bears down on Hawaii's Big Island. Fox Weather's Mike Seidel reports from Hilo in the Aloha State.
1: Mauna Kea and Mauna Loa, up around 14,000 feet. I think I heard the temperature on one of those mountaintops was in the mid-30s. So it gives you an idea of how high they are. Even in August, they can be down there close to freezing. And we're down here at sea level, just above sea level where we're standing. So you've got a big change in temperature. Remember, the dry, what we call the dry adiabatic rate, is about 3.5 degrees per kilometer. So, you know, you go up and the temperatures will cool off, and they have cooled off. Down here, we're in the mid-70s. Again, the lift, the extreme change in elevation over a short period, we've got very steep hillsides, so you get the orographic lift, and you squeeze out that moisture. Meanwhile, the rainfall at Hilo Airport is just under 3 inches, so it shows you the difference between being on the coast and being up in the mountains.
0: National Hurricane Director Dr. Michael Brennan.
2: We have very heavy rainfall occurring on portions of the Big Island. Some locations have already picked up more than a foot of rain. There's a flash flood warning in effect for much of the eastern part of the Big Island.
0: 75-mile-per-hour winds and flash flooding are forecast. At least 5 people have died due to flooding from heavy rains across the state of Indiana. More than 90 people and their pets were rescued Saturday along the White River in Indianapolis. Jacob Spence is the director of Marion County Emergency Management.
3: Make preparations, make a plan, family, friends, whatever you can do to leave now so that we don't put first responders at harm.
0: The National Weather Service says the central, southern, and western parts of the state are under a flash flood watch through Sunday morning. 11 inches of rain in some areas of the state this past week. 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
0: Police say 19-year-old Cameron Harris of Virginia is in custody in connection with Saturday's shooting at Virginia State University. He is not a student and was found hiding in a dormitory closet. 5 people were hurt, 1 critically. The FBI reporting its biggest year-over-year drop in violent crime, and the situation in the Middle East remains tense, as President Trump claims he could declare the Strait of Hormuz a U.S. territory. Fox's Alex Hogan reports from the White House.
7: President Trump praised law enforcement and celebrated some of these numbers that were released by the FBI. Some of these new numbers show the difference between 2024 and 2025. Homicides dropped by 18%. Rape decreased by more than 7%. Cases of robbery decreased by roughly 18%. Property crime dropped by 12%, and aggravated assault decreased by roughly 7%. At the event, Trump also turned to the conflict in Iran, saying that the U.S. has total control over the Strait of Hormuz.
8: Pretty soon, I'll be declaring the Hormuz Strait a territory of the United States.
7: Iran's deputy foreign minister writing the Strait of Hormuz cannot be seized with a tweet, an aircraft carrier, an executive order, or an election speech.
0: The UAE blames Iran for an attack on Friday on a vessel affiliated with the Abu Dhabi National Oil Company in the Strait of Hormuz. The Democratic Party is shaking up its presidential nominating primary calendar. New Hampshire's primary and the Iowa caucuses will no longer be first in picking presidential hopefuls. South Carolina will be first, then Nevada, followed by New Hampshire, New Mexico, Michigan, and Virginia. National Committee Chair Ken Martin says the new lineup will put the party back in control.
9: They represent our party and our values. These 6 states will begin our roadmap back to the White House.
0: He was speaking at the party's summer meeting in Austin, Texas. I'm Deborah Valentine. This is Fox News.

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1: You lost your magic. They knocked you off your game. Your Carlness went right out the window.
2: What's with this Carlness? It's not even a real word.
1: It's a conjunction, a preposition. It's a philosophy, a way of life. It's your name with "ness" attached to it.
3: Bob, listen to me. 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
5: 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Well, actually, it's a little more than just a hobby. 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
5: Yeah.
7: From Hollywood, it's time now for...
8: Honey Dollar.
9: Leave the gun. 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
11: Hello, everyone. I'm Carl Amari, and this is Hollywood 360, the radio show that presents all things entertainment, including trivia contests and games, movie reviews, celebrity interviews, showbiz news, and classic radio shows. My co-host is the eminent Lisa Wolf. In this hour, George Burns and Gracie Allen star in a 1948 comedy installment of The Burns and Allen Show. But first, it's Name That Tune. Lisa Wolf Cullen will present clips from songs with cities and places in the title. I must try to name that tune while you play at home, right?
12: That's right. And just so you know, I had you in mind when I chose all of these songs. Mm. So I feel like you're going to appreciate the music aspect.
11: Well, that's good of you.
12: I know.
11: That's very, that's
12: work,
11: very good.
12: I work
11: of
12: hard
11: you.
12: To please you, Carl.
11: Yes, I know. Yes, I know.
12: Yes, I know.
11: That's
12: here is
11: good.
12: The first.
11: I try to please you too, Lisa.
12: But I don't think you do.
11: Yes, I do.
12: No, I don't think
11: I
12: so.
11: I want you to be happy.
12: Do
11: I
12: you?
11: I want Mike to be happy.
12: Well, Mike, sure. Me?
11: You know? Yes.
12: I don't think so.
11: You're my best friend.
12: All right.
11: You're my best friend. Remember that? That was the theme song, too.
12: You're my best friend.
11: What was it?
12: Ooh, you're making me feel.
11: No. Yeah. Remember the show with Bill Bixby and he was the father?
12: Oh, yeah.
11: Courtship of Eddie's father.
12: Yes.
11: You're my best friend.
12: Yes.
11: Remember?
12: I do
11: okay.
12: remember. I'll play something with that
11: right.
12: soon.
11: Okay.
12: Okay. Here's the first great song that has a city or a place in its title.
11: Mm-hmm. Alabama.
12: Well, you could name
11: Sweet
12: the whole
11: Home
12: there
11: Alabama.
12: It is. Who's singing?
11: Keep on turning. Lynyrd Skynyrd.
12: There it is. Released in
11: 79.
12: 74. Nice. From the album called Second Helping. It reached number 8.
11: I'll take a second helping.
12: Me too. Well, it
11: especially if
12: what
11: it's
12: it
11: ice
12: is.
11: Cream.
12: If it's chocolate. Guitarist Ed King came up with the famous opening guitar riff during rehearsal, and it became the band's only top 10 hit.
11: I wanna be able to play the piano and also the guitar.
12: I wanna be able to sing, like sing on Broadway.
11: I mean, yeah. Let's see.
2: Take lessons from Carl.
11: Yeah.
12: Yeah.
11: If you could either be a great singer,
12: yeah.
11: great pianist, or great guitar player, what would you pick?
12: I wanna be a singer so
11: Me
12: I can
11: too.
12: Be on Broadway.
11: Me too.
12: Yep.

0: Oh, man.
1: Is it familiar?
0: Yeah.
1: Yeah. Mike, do you know the song?
2: Absolutely.
1: Okay.
0: I'm having trouble coming up with the title.
1: I think you're just having trouble, but okay. I have some troubles over there.
0: Are they going to say it at some point?
1: They are, but I don't know when. It's coming up.
0: I don't know it.
1: This is The Doors.
0: Oh, yeah, The Doors.
1: And it's called L.A. Woman.
0: Oh, man. Right now. I should have known this one.
1: Yeah, released in 71 from the album called L.A. Woman.
0: Yeah.
1: And it was released just weeks before Jim Morrison moved to Paris. And he died later that year at age 27.
0: Gosh.
1: Yeah.
0: That's terrible.
1: Terrible.
0: So young. Yeah, they were great, The Doors.
1: They sure
0: were. I'll tell you.
1: Yep.
0: Yeah, don't close any on me, okay?
1: No.
0: Whatever you do.
1: Make sure that if you do, it's squeaking.
0: All right, missed that one.
1: Okay.
0: I hate when I miss them.
1: I know.
0: All right. Hotel California. So, California.
1: This is the Eagles.
0: On a dark desert highway, cool wind in my head.
1: One of my favorites.

0: name of the album was Hotel California.
1: The Eagles.
0: Yes, and the song won the Grammy Award for Record of the Year.
1: It should.
0: Absolutely.
1: I think it might be the greatest song ever written.
0: It might be.
1: Might be the number one song of all
0: time.
1: It's
0: definitely one of. It's hard to pick one, but this is one of the

0: Lisa Wolf.
1: The Hotel California Lisa
0: Wolf. All right, I got that one.
1: All right. Here's the next one. I adore this song.
0: Okay. L.A., right?
1: But that's not the title. That's the lyric, though.
0: But she says L.A.
1: She does.
2: Too much for the man. Too much for the man.
0: Going back to Georgia. Georgia.
1: What's the name of the song, though?
0: Going back to Georgia or something like that?
1: No.
0: What is it? But it's Georgia.
1: It's Georgia.
0: He said he's going back to find.
1: It's still called Name That Tune. Not Name the City.
0: It says
1: Name That Tune.
0: City? Oh, man.
1: I called it Name That Tune with Cities and Places in the title.
0: I don't know.
1: This is Midnight Train to Georgia. Gladys Knight.
0: So I don't get it?
1: Give you half a point for Georgia. Released in 73.
0: Midnight Train to Georgia.
1: This is
0: tune.
1: From the album Imagination. It became their only number one hit and won a Grammy Award.
0: Yeah.
1: It was originally titled Midnight Plane to Houston.
0: Oh, really?
1: But you know Jim Weatherly. He changed it to fit Gladys Knight, who was from Georgia.
0: Okay.
1: So he fine-tuned it for her.
0: Nice.
1: I like that.
0: Yeah. Nice. All right. I didn't get that
1: one. All right.
0: Okay.
1: Here's another. You know, I don't know. I love all of these songs. Okay. So here's another great one. Right.

0: Ventura Highway.
1: That's right.
0: Ventura Highway.
1: This is America.
0: Yeah.
1: Ventura Highway, released in 72 from the album Homecoming. It reached number 8.
0: I know.
1: So get this. The songwriter, who is Dewey Bunnell, said the title was inspired by seeing a freeway sign for Ventura while traveling along California coast, even though there is no actual Ventura Highway.
0: You know, want to hear something crazy? In my earlier years, in my beginning of my career, I was in L.A. almost as much as I was here back in my hometown, Chicago, because I was doing so much licensing of these shows and, you know, I was friends with George Burns and Jerry Lewis and all these people. So I was in L.A. a lot. And it was unbelievably cool to be in L.A. in the 80s,
1: yeah.
0: You know, in the 90s. I haven't been back there in so long. And, you know, it's like I have such a fondness for L.A., you know, and all the people I met,
1: yeah.
0: You know, licensing these shows, because they were all from L.A.
1: Sometimes
0: I'd go to New York, you know, but mostly it was L.A., and I just remember being in so many wonderful hotels and driving and seeing the Hollywood sign and going to, you know, Guam's Chinese Theater and all that kind of cool stuff. It was a lot of fun.
1: Yeah.
0: My early years.
1: Sure.
0: All right, what's the next one?
1: All right, here we go.
0: Some folks like to. That's Billy Joel.
1: It sure is.
0: New York state of mind.
1: There it is. That is correct.
2: Hop a flight to Miami Beach.
0: Who sings better, me or Billy Joel?
1: I don't know. Just give me a little sample.
0: It's too high for me. Can't do it.
1: Is that the problem? This is tough to sing.
0: It's very high.
1: Let's listen for a second.
2: I'm in a New York state of mind.
1: Released in 1976 on the album Turnstiles, Billy Joel wrote the song after returning to New York following a period living in Los Angeles.
0: He never let me sing this on tour.
1: Yeah, this is a tough one. And Barbara Streisand,
0: you can't.
1: Later recorded this song as a duet with Billy Joel for her 77 album.
0: Nice.
1: Yeah.
0: Is that it?
1: That's it.
0: Those were good, Lisa.
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0: Thumbs up.
1: Absolutely.
0: All right, when we come back, we're going to tune into Burns and Allen. George Burns and Gracie Allen. Stick around.
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1: Carl, half of all adults have high blood pressure and they don't even know it. 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Mm-hmm. You don't feel it because there's no signals and no warning. And it's really scary because it's damage happening quietly, but it happens every single day. And over time, that can increase your risk of heart disease or stroke or even cognitive decline. And most people assume their blood pressure is fine, but they could be wrong. So we have a solution, 120 Life. 120 Life is not a pill or a gimmick. It's a powdered version, which I know you mix with water, or you could mix with juice.
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1: 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They're willing to take that risk.
0: 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So try it, 120life.com.
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0: All right, time for the Burns and Allen show. George Burns and Gracie Allen, they were a married couple in real life, and they were incredible on radio, in vaudeville, in the movies, on TV. They started their radio show in 1932, lasted all the way to 1950 on radio, and then they moved to television. 18 seasons on radio. Imagine that. Of course, George Burns was a good pal of mine. In fact, when you go to Facebook, and if you look me up, if you look Carl Amari up, you'll see my Facebook page. There's a picture of me and George Burns together in his office. I think I'm like hugging him in his office. He was such a wonderful man. He used to take me to the Hillcrest Country Club, and we'd eat and talk about the good old days. He was wonderful, and I knew him the last 5 years of his life, so he was 95 when I first met him. He lived to be 100. We have a February 19th, 1948 broadcast. George has the opportunity to make some money in the cattle business. Let's tune this in. February 19th, 1948. Here's the Maxwell House Coffee Time, starring George Burns and Gracie Allen.
7: Another cup of Maxwell House coffee, George?
8: Sure. Pour me a cup, Gracie.
7: You know, Maxwell House is always good to the last drop.
8: And that drop's good, too.
9: Yes, it's Maxwell House Coffee Time, starring George Burns and Gracie Allen. With yours truly, Toby Reed, Gail Gordon, Elliot Lewis, Hans Conried, Meredith Wilson and the Maxwell House Orchestra, and Bill Goodwin.
10: For America's Thursday night comedy enjoyment, it's George and Gracie. And for America's everyday coffee drinking enjoyment, it's Maxwell House. Always good to the last drop.
9: Well, as we look in at the Burns home today, we find George glancing through the afternoon newspaper.
8: Say, look at this. Meat prices are still dropping. Pork is down, beef is down.
7: Oh, yeah, but you don't have to worry, darling. You're married to a pretty smart little girl.
8: What do you mean?
7: Well, I saw this thing coming 10 days ago, so I stocked up before it happened.
8: Gracie, you didn't.
7: Yes, I did. They don't catch me napping. Let the meat keep on going down. We're set. I've got enough in our icebox to last us a month. Now, I got it right at the peak.
8: Oh, no.
7: Oh, yes, sir. You gotta get up early in the morning to stop little Gracie.
8: Now she tells me. Look, Gracie.
7: And you know something
8: what?
7: I found out, George? Businessmen respect a shrewd buyer. Now, this morning, Mr. Jones, the butcher, took me aside and he said, look, Mrs. Burns, steak is still dropping, but any time you want it at the old price, it's okay.
8: Well,
11: This is murder. Murder.
7: Well, George, you don't sound very appreciative after all the money I saved you.
8: How do you figure you saved me money?
7: Oh, now, really, dear, surely you can add and subtract. Now, look, I spent $50 on meat.
8: Yeah.
7: I put it in our icebox.
8: Yeah.
7: Today, that meat is worth $30. Now, how much is 30 from 50?
8: 20.
7: Well, what's that, hey?
8: But you didn't save 20. You lost 20.
7: Judge, pay attention. Now I'll explain it.
8: I'll explain it to you. Now listen. 10 days ago, you spent $50 for meat. Today, you could buy the same meat for $30. Now, did you make money or lose it?
7: My, you're handsome today.
8: Don't change the subject.
7: I've never seen you look better.
8: Now, Gracie.
7: Compared to you, I'm a dog.
8: Don't think you could flatter your way out of this, young lady. Now, listen to me. I put up with your silly...
7: Oh, no, George, please. You mustn't get excited. Remember your appendix.
8: Appendix? Had my appendix out 10 years ago.
7: I know. Remember?
8: Well, there's no use talking to you. I'll see you later. Can't you do something for her, Dr. Miller? She'll drive me crazy.
12: Well, George, I started to psychoanalyze Gracie, but she called it off. Said she was afraid people might think there was something wrong with her.
8: I see.
12: Too bad, too. She told me some absolutely fascinating stories about her childhood. Did you know that at the age of 4, she played Haydn and Chopin?
8: Haydn and Chopin? That's amazing.
12: That's what I said until she explained it. That's a game where if you caught Haydn and show your pan, you're it.
8: Chopin. Mm. Might have known.
12: You know, George, this buying meat at high prices might have been influenced by her father. She told me how he failed in the meat business.
8: What happened?
12: Well, you know how some butchers put their thumb on the scale.
8: Yeah.
12: Gracie's father used to sit on the scale and hold the meat in his lap.
8: What a family.
12: Some very peculiar things happened to her parents.
8: I know, I married one of them. Do you think you can help her, Doctor?
12: Well, I can, George, if you can get her over here. Let's see. Does Gracie dream much?
8: Quite a bit.
12: That'll be the excuse. Tell her to come over and have me interpret her dreams. When I get through interpreting them, she'll be all straightened out.
8: Wonderful. And above all, tell her that she must never make a decision.
12: Leave it to me.
8: Doc, I don't know how to thank you. Here, let me pay you something.
12: Oh, George, please, put away that checkbook. I'm your neighbor. I know you're too well to accept a check.
8: Well... Well, thanks, Doc.
12: You'll pay me in cash.
8: I thought so.
7: Where did you go, dear?
8: Oh, just out for a little fresh air. Say, Gracie, been having any dreams lately?
7: Oh, yes, I have, George, and such silly ones. I worry about what happens to my mind at night.
8: And I'm on the day shift. Nothing.
7: Oh.
8: Tell me about the dreams you had.
7: Well, last night, I had a real nightmare. I dreamt I was walking down Hollywood Boulevard with no clothes on. All I was wearing was a hat. Oh, was I embarrassed.
8: Well, I'll bet you were. Well,
7: sure, it was last year's hat.
8: Why don't you run over and tell your dream to Dr. Miller?
7: Oh, George.
8: That man will interpret it for you.
7: Nah, I wouldn't tell him a dream like that.
8: Well, you don't have to tell him you had it. Tell him it was someone else's.
7: Oh, but it's such a silly dream.
8: We all have silly dreams. Look at me. Last night I dreamt that I won a golf match with a one-legged kangaroo.
7: Oh, that is silly.
8: Oh, sure.
7: Oh, imagine you winning a golf match.
8: Yeah. Now, run over and talk to Dr. Miller.
7: Well, all right. It would be fun to know what dreams mean.
8: Sure, I'll see you later. Hello, Doctor. This is George. It worked. Gracie is on her way over to tell you her dreams. Yeah. Now, she'll pretend it isn't hers, but it is. Anyway, you know what to tell her. And pour it on.
0: That's the first portion of the Burns and Allen Show from February 19th, 1948. More after this.
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21: 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Read all about it. Hope you'll want to own one. Now, we're listening to George Burns and Gracie Allen from February 19th, 1948. Here's the conclusion.
16: That's right, Gracie. Just relax and tell me your dream.
19: Oh, this isn't my dream, Doctor.
16: Oh, sure. I understand. We'll just say it's the dream of a certain party, huh? Now, what was the dream?
19: Well, this certain party was playing golf with a one-legged kangaroo.
16: Golf with a one-legged kangaroo. Very revealing.
19: Really?
16: Oh, definitely. Gracie, the person who had that dream has the mind of a child.
19: Oh, Doctor, you're wrong.
16: No, wait. The person who had that dream also looks as young as a child.
19: Oh, boy, are you wrong.
16: But the person who had that dream is married to someone who is very wise and clever.
19: Well, that's funny. Now you're right.
16: And I'm right in the other things, too, Gracie. The person who had that dream should never make a decision.
19: Really, Doctor?
16: Absolutely. Any decision that person makes is sure to be wrong.
19: Oh, thank you, Doctor. I promise you that person will never make another decision.
22: Come in.
23: Howdy, little man.
22: Oh, hello, Mr. Judson.
23: See, I just got back from a ranch in Texas, and I'm a mite dusty. Could I run your vacuum cleaner over my suit?
22: Vacuum cleaner? Wouldn't it be easier to brush it off?
23: This is Texas dust. I want to save it.
22: I say.
23: Yeah, I like to put it on my face after shaving.
22: Like talcum powder.
23: Yeah, only this is softer.
22: Oh, sure.
23: Yeah, it smells better.
22: It smells
23: too.
22: Better,
23: yeah.
22: Too. Okay, I'll get out the Hoover.
23: Wait a minute. Your vacuum cleaner is a Hoover?
22: Yeah.
23: Then let it go. Texas is a Democratic state.
22: Suit yourself, Mr. Judson.
23: Yeah. Now, the reason I hurried over here direct from the train was to give you a chance to make some money.
22: How?
23: Well, I got a few cattle down home, and right now they're selling at bottom price, $50 a head.
22: Hmm.
23: Now, you buy them today, and tomorrow you'll double your money.
22: Well, I see.

0: right away. Tomorrow, them steers will be put on the train for Chicago.
1: Mm. To the slaughterhouse, huh?
0: Yeah, yeah. They don't slaughter Texas cattle, though. They don't have to.
1: Why not?
0: Well, when them steers step off the train and see they ain't in Texas, they die of a broken heart. Well, so long, little man.
1: Thanks again, Mr. Judson, and goodbye.
2: Mr. Judson.
0: Yeah? Why, little lady, what you doing hiding here behind this bush?
2: Well, I have to keep an eye on my husband.
0: At his age?
2: Oh, absolutely. He's got the mind of a child. Tell me, while you were talking to him, did he make any decisions?
0: What? Yeah, as a matter of fact, he did. He decided to call Dallas and buy 100 head of steers at $50 a head.
2: $50 for one head? Oh, that's ridiculous.
0: Well, but ma'am, that's the bottom price.
2: Well, it's all right for a bottom price. That's the end with the meat on it.
0: That's the end with the...
3: Oh, I like your sense of humor, man.
2: Imagine buying 100 steer heads and paying for the bottoms. Well, Dr. Miller was right. Poor George doesn't know which end is which. Well, I've got to stop him. It may take drastic measures, but I've got to stop him.
4: Hi, Gracie. Hey, I'm going to make $5,000. All I have to do is call Dallas.
2: Put down that telephone, you philanderer.
4: Huh?
2: How dare you call another woman?
4: What other woman?
2: Stella Dallas.
4: I'm calling Dallas,
2: no,
4: Texas.
2: No, George, please, don't use that phone.
4: Why not?
2: Why not? Well, it must be left open for emergency calls, like calling the doctor.
4: But no one is sick. Gracie, what's gotten into you?
2: Virus X. Doctor.
4: Oh, stop.
2: Well, then call the fire department.
4: The house isn't on fire.
2: Hand me those matches.
4: Gracie, cut that out. I'm going to place my call.
2: Oh, you can't, George. The phone's out of order.
4: Phone's out of order?
2: Yes.
4: What do you mean?
2: Hello? I can't talk to you now, Meredith. The phone's out of order. That silly Meredith Wilson calling up on a broken telephone.
4: Gracie, let go of the phone.
2: No.
4: I don't like to use my superior strength against a woman, but you force me to tear that telephone out of your hands. Now give me that phone. Please, Gracie, give me the phone.
2: No.
4: I said give it here and I mean it. Oh, now you see, I dropped it. I just hope nothing happened to it. Oh, holy smoke. The phone is dead.
2: Oh, you murderer. You killed it.
4: This is too much. I'm going to take a cold shower. Then I'll go across the street to Jack Benny's and use his phone.
2: Well, I'll fix him so he can't use Jack Benny's phone. While he's in the shower, I'll take all the change out of his pocket.

0: Come in.
1: Hello, Mr. Burns. I'm from the telephone company. Your phone has been reported out of order, and I'm here to fix it.
0: Wonderful. I can make $5,000 if I call Dallas before the open. Oh, no. Oh, no. It's you again. The guy with the terrible temper. You'll wreck my phone.
1: Oh, have no fear, Mr. Burns. Now that I'm with the telephone company, I'm no longer a mad, mad thing. I found myself.
0: If only you hadn't found me.
1: I'm so happy with this job.
0: Please, please, put the phone down. I'll use carrier pigeon.
1: Why, this isn't serious. I'll have it fixed in a jiffy.
0: Don't bother. I'll wigwag. I'll send smoke signals. Don't touch the phone.
1: I'll just tighten this screw.
0: I'll walk to Dallas. Forget it.
1: There, it's fixed. I have placed at your disposal the greatest miracle of science, the telephone.
0: Good. Now go.
1: I'm so happy with this job. Now, if you get a hot tip on a racehorse, you can telephone and place $2 on its nose.
0: But I never can.
1: The favorite is Bangtail, but you bet on a long shot. Apple Blossom at 50-1. 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

0: face.
1: But I never...
0: They're off! It's a bang tail out in front, and Apple Blossom second by a nose.
1: But I never...
0: At the quarter, it's bang tail by two lengths, and Apple Blossom third by a nose.
1: But I never...
0: At the half, it's bang tail by five lengths, and Apple Blossom fourth by a nose.
1: But I never...
0: Coming into the stretch, it's bang tail by 10 lengths, and Apple Blossom tenth by a nose.
1: But I never...
0: The winner is bang tail by 17 lengths. You laugh, you cheer, you dance around the room, all because I fixed your telephone. I'm so happy with this job.
1: All right, now go.
0: You count your money.
1: Yes.
0: You're so...
2: Wait, wait.
1: Something happened.
2: Wait a minute.
1: Something. I know. I know.
0: You bet on the other horse.
1: Oh.
0: You lost your $2, and
1: no.
0: It's my fault.
1: No, no, no, I didn't.
0: Well, I won't fix telephone.
1: No.
0: I'll quit this lousy job.
1: Okay. Now go.
0: Not before I remove temptation from your path.
1: No.
0: I'll wreck this telephone.
1: No,
0: I'll
1: no,
0: smash
1: no, the bottom.
0: I'll rip it to
1: forget
0: pieces.
1: The bottom.
0: I'll...
1: The bottom.
0: Oh. There. I saved you $2.
1: Bill.
3: Yeah?
1: Can I call Dallas, Texas on your phone? If I hurry, I can make $5,000.
3: Oh, well, of course, George. My phone is right here, and you're welcome to use... Oh, excuse me, I'll answer that.
1: Oh, hurry, please.
3: A minute. Hello? Well, yes, this is Dimples. Why, sure, I love you, honey. I love you dearly. Who is it? Oh, Mabel? Hiya, Mabel. A date? Well, let me look at my date book and see what I have available.
1: Wait a minute. Hurry up, Bill, please.
3: Mabel, the first night I have open is the 27th. Is that okay? Swell, that's November 27th. I'll see you then, honey. Bye. Now, George, I'll get that Dallas number for you right away.
1: Oh,
3: excuse me.
1: Well,
3: it's ringing
1: again, George.
3: Hello? Yes, this is Dimple. Oh, hello, Gladys. A date? Well, I'm booked up till November 28th, but you can have that. Okay, it's a date. Oh, no, honey, that's November 28th, 1949.
1: This guy is the male on a turner.
3: Goodbye, Gladys.
1: Okay. Now look, lover boy. Get long distance operator, quick.
3: Okay, George.
1: Hurry up.
3: Hello? Long distance operator? I want to call Dallas, Texas, and I want to... Yeah, this is Dimples. Well, Myrtle, how are you?
1: This is Myrtle.
3: No, it's Myrtle.
1: Oh, it's Myrtle.
3: Myrtle, get me Dallas, Texas right away. It's very important.
1: Hurry up.
3: You won't? Well, why not? No, Myrtle, I'm not calling another girl. Well, honest, honey, I swear I'm not.
1: I should have used Errol Flynn's phone.
3: Myrtle, if I'm not telling the truth, may they come and take my Maxwell House coffee. And you know Maxwell House is the very best in coffee drinking pleasure, yet it costs but a fraction of a penny more per cup than the cheapest coffee you can buy. Oh, you believe me now, huh? Sure. Hey, George, she's getting a Dallas operator.
1: Good. If I don't get those...
3: Hello? Hello, Dallas operator? Wait. Look, I want to... Yeah, this is Dimples. Well, hello, Linda Sue.
1: Oh, no.
3: How's every little thing, honey child?
1: Please, Bill, get the number. It's Ecstasy 2400.
3: Linda Sue, get me Maxwell House 2400.
1: Bill, it's Ecstasy.
3: Same thing, same thing. That's why with more than 1,000 brands to choose from, more people buy and enjoy Maxwell House than any other brand of coffee in the world. You're ringing it, Linda Sue? Okay.
1: Mr. Judson's secretary will probably answer. Then I'll talk.
3: Hello, is this Mr. Judson's secretary?
1: Let me
3: check. Just a moment. I want to put Mr. Burnt... Yeah, this is Dimple.
1: No. How are you?
3: Yeah, I'm still with Maxwell House Coffee. And you know something, Ella May? 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
1: Give me the phone. Hello. Hello. This is George Burns. Mr. Judson said I could buy 100 head of cattle at $50 a head. So get the order in right away.
2: But Meredith, by the time I followed him to Bill Goodwin's house, he'd already called Texas. That's why I rushed over here to use your phone.
4: Well, I have Dallas on the phone for you now, Gracie. Here's Mr. Judson's secretary.
2: Oh, thank you. Hello, this is Mrs. Burns. Cancel that order my husband just made. Goodbye. I've saved him again. I just can't let George make any decisions, Meredith. Dr. Miller says he has the mind of a child.
4: By Jove, now that you mention it, George has tried to interest me in his childish pastime. He has frequently said, Meredith, why don't you go fly a kite?
2: If you think that's childish, wait till you hear this. George has been cutting out paper dolls.
4: Paper dolls?
2: Yep, out of Esquire magazine.
4: Gracie, I've seen those dolls in Esquire, but the publishers made quite a mistake. They didn't print any paper dresses to put on them.
2: Oh, well, I guess George is too dumb to realize that. But that's nothing compared to the decision about Mr. Judson's cattle. All he wanted to buy was the head.
4: No.
2: Yes, and he was going to pay the same price that bottoms bring.
4: Well, that's ridiculous. Heads aren't even half the size.
2: I wonder what he wanted with them anyway.
4: Well, perhaps he wanted to hang them on your walls.
2: Oh, well, if that's it, I guess the heads would have looked better.
4: Poor George.
2: Yeah, we must be kind to him and try to make his second childhood a happy one.
4: Well, he's welcome to come over and play with my electric train.
2: Yeah. Oh, that would be a treat. During his first childhood, they didn't have electricity. Come to think of it, they didn't even have trains.
4: Say, here comes George up the walk now.
2: Uh-oh. Now, Meredith, don't tell him I canceled his order for those cattle heads. It would break his childish heart.
4: Have no fear, Gracie. My lips are sealed. Enter.
1: Meredith, have you seen?
5: Oh. Well, there you are, Gracie. What are you doing here?
2: Just visiting, dear.
4: That's right, just visiting, dear.
1: You both sound awfully guilty. I've got a hunch you're hiding something from me. Now, what is it?
4: That threatening tone will avail you nothing, George. My lips are sealed.
2: Yes. Don't let them scare you, Meredith.
4: No form of torture will persuade me to betray our secret.
2: Stout heart, Meredith.
4: You may boil me in oil, but I'll never reveal that Gracie called Dallas and canceled your order.
2: Attaboy, Meredith.
1: So that's it, huh?
4: What's it?
1: Gracie canceled my order.
4: Oh, you're eavesdropping outside, eh?
1: Yeah, I'm sneaky. Gracie, why did you do such a thing?
2: I did it to protect you, George. You see, you have the mind of a child and the body of a man.
1: I have not.
2: Well, it's practically the body of a man.
1: I didn't mean that.
2: Well, anyway, I told Dr. Miller your dream, and he said you should never make a decision.
1: You told him my dream?
5: Holy smoke, I see it all now. Gracie, you're the one with the mind of a child and the body of a man.
2: George, you need new glasses.
5: Gracie, what?
6: Hey, excuse me for busting in like this, but I've been looking all over for you. Did you buy them cattle, little man?
1: No, I didn't, Mr. Judson. You see,
6: Gracie... Well, let me shake your hand. You're a smarter man than I am.
1: Huh?
6: Cattle prices has went down again. You saved yourself a passel of money.
1: I did?
6: Yeah. How come you were so shrewd?
5: Well, I merely anticipated the market fluctuation.
6: Say, you're a financial genius.
5: Well, I wouldn't limit it to finances. I have an intelligent grasp of all complex situations.
6: Boy, you got a smart husband, little lady. Thanks to him, you ain't stuck with all that beef.
2: Well, I may not have any beef, but look at the ham I'm stuck with.
7: 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George Burns, Gracie Allen, Bill Goodwin, Meredith Wilson, and the Maxwell House Orchestra, and yours truly, Toby Reed. 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Always good to the last drop. The George Burns and Gracie Allen Show is written by Paul Henning and Keith Fowler. 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
9: That's the Maxwell House Coffee Time, starring George Burns and Gracie Allen. February 19th, 1948, George Burns, Gracie Allen, Gail Gordon, Elliot Lewis, Hans Conried, Bill Goodwin. What a great cast of characters. Sponsored by Maxwell House Coffee, always good to the last drop, is heard on NBC. 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

0: is it?
1: It's close. And that's Bono.
0: Oh, Bono.
1: So it's U2.
0: Oh, right.
1: The group is U2.
0: You're not going to U2 me, are you?
1: I might.
0: Oh, gosh.
1: You just never know.
0: Oh, no.
1: I think this song holds up really well today, personally.
0: Yeah,
1: this
0: great.
1: Is called One by U2, and the lyrics were written by Bono, and this was released as a benefit single with the proceeds going towards AIDS research.
0: I've never seen him without, like, sunglasses on.
1: Right?
0: With really weird colored sunglasses,
1: yep.
0: You know?
1: Yeah. You don't know what he looks like under
0: thing.
1: There.
0: That's his thing,
1: yeah.
0: You know?
1: That's good. Everybody needs a thing.
0: Like, my thing is being muscular, you know?
1: Yeah.
0: And tall and handsome.
1: Right. You've got a lot of things.
0: You know? So that's my thing.
1: And humble.
0: And
1: we've
0: humble.
1: Established that.
0: Yeah. Being 6'4",
1: right.
0: 220, muscular.
1: Yeah.
0: You know?
1: Yeah. I don't even know where to go with that.
0: Yeah.
1: Yeah, it's a
0: well,
1: lot
0: you,
1: of
0: you saw how muscular I was the other day. You came over.
1: Yes, I did.
0: She stopped by to say
1: well,
0: hi.
1: I mean, I knew you were working out, so I had to
0: yeah.
1: check it out for myself.
0: She couldn't handle it. She
1: no,
0: was like,
1: I
0: wow.
1: had to. I had to leave.
0: She
1: I
0: was like I'm out of here.
1: Awestruck.
0: I can't.
1: That's
0: just look at
1: pretty
0: this.
1: Much how it went.
0: The muscles on it looks like Arnold Schwarzenegger.
1: Pretty much, yeah.
0: Yeah.
1: It was too much for me to deal with. I mean, I am married, Carl.
0: That's right. Oh, my gosh. That was funny. And I was drinking my 120 life.
1: Yes, indeed.
0: All right. More of Hollywood 360 after this.
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0: No direct hit. I'm Deborah Valentine, Fox News. Hurricane Lala is impacting but skirted Hawaii's Big Island, bringing torrential rain and 80-mile-per-hour winds. Fox's Chanley Painter reports.
1: Hawaii is bracing for the worst as Hurricane Lala lashes the state with heavy rain, strong winds, and rough surf. The Category 1 storm is packing maximum sustained winds of 80 miles per hour. It's threatening severe flooding, wind damage, mudslides, and dangerous storm surge. Right now, Lala's center is brushing just south of Hawaii's Big Island. If it makes landfall in Hawaii, it would be the first hurricane to do so in nearly 35 years.
0: Honolulu is bracing for Lala's impact once the system moves on from the Big Island. Mayor Rich Blanchiardi.
2: Tropical storm Lala strengthened to a hurricane category one, cat one. On the Big Island, the best we know, and we've been back and forth with them, 43,000 homes are now without power because it's a very strong wind event. And some, as I understand it, some 10 to 20 inches of rain are going to be left there.
0: The National Hurricane Center does not expect Lala to strengthen beyond a Category 1 status. A mass shooting during a concert in Kentucky. One person is dead, four others wounded. A suspect is not in custody. Lexington Police Chief Lawrence Weathers is asking the public for cooperating in locating the person or persons responsible.
3: We need the whole community to come together because this is not just one issue, one problem. This affects everybody and affects a lot of people.
0: The shooting occurred at Charles Young Park. Police say two children are among the victims. In Virginia, police have arrested 19-year-old Cameron Harris of Henrico, Virginia, in connection with Saturday's shooting at Virginia State University. Police say he was found hiding in a dorm closet. Five people were hurt, one critically. 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
0: At least five people have died due to flooding from heavy rains across Indiana. More than 90 people and their pets were rescued on Saturday along the White River in Indianapolis. Jacob Spence is the director of Marion County Emergency Management.
16: Make preparations, make a plan, family, friends, whatever you can do to leave now so that we don't put first responders at harm.
0: The National Weather Service says the central, southern, and western part of the state is under a flood watch through this morning. A stretch of severe storms over the past week has dumped at least 11 inches of rain in some areas of Indiana. Voters cast more primary election ballots this week. Fox's Jared Halpern has more from Washington.
17: Tuesday's primary election in Florida will narrow a crowded field of gubernatorial candidates looking to succeed term-limited Republican Ron DeSantis. Republican Congressman Byron Donalds is favored to win the Republican nomination. David Jolly, a former Republican congressman, is vying for the Democratic nomination. Voters in Alaska are also electing a new governor. Republican Mike Dunleavy is term-limited. The state has a closely watched Senate race as well. Republican Senator Dan Sullivan is expected to win his party's nomination to run against Democratic challenger and former Congresswoman Mary Peltola. In Washington, Jared Halpern, Fox News.
0: A passenger bus traveling on a highway in Hungary early this morning went off the roadway and into a ditch where it overturned, killing at least 12 people and injuring others, according to police. The bus, which carried Polish license plates, overturned around 140 kilometers, 87 miles east of Hungary's capital of Budapest. In a statement, police said it was likely that the driver fell asleep, causing the accident. He's in custody. I'm Deborah Valentine. This is Fox News.

0: 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So this week we'll follow the usual tradition of going through some of the news that affects the American family farmer, and we have a conversation with Sadie Tilden. We've done a series of conversations with 4-H and the development program that they have been running around the country. Pretty good stuff, so that you can look forward to. First, though, let's get to the U.S. Farm Service Agency. The staff there is warning about research programs, other things that are at risk from the reorganization courtesy of the Trump administration. They're relocating thousands of Department of Agriculture employees. And so under the circumstances, the staff decline has done, you talk to people that are in the unions, interviewing people, they're not happy at all about what's going on. It's not just because there's a shakeup. There seems to be no rhyme or reason for many of the things that are changing. And so if you don't know about it, the USDA is moving about half of the 4,600 Washington area employees to regional offices around the country. They say it will better tailor its services to farmers, and that may be true. The rest of the agency's 77,000 personnel work outside the region as it is right now. So, anyway, the president and the people at the USDA sweeping the restructure through not only this department, but the whole federal government. A lot of people have lost their jobs. They've left their jobs. As a matter of fact, 15,000 people on staff at the USDA have left. Now, as we all know, the objective way of looking at this is there is tremendous waste, fraud, corruption, and abuse in all government departments, including the USDA. Is the way to fix the problem just willy-nilly letting 15,000 people go? I guess you could argue that among that group you probably find some of the people that are wasting time and money, but are they all doing that? That's not really, it doesn't seem to make a lot of sense. Anyway, this past week a bunch of relocation notices went out to the Foreign Ag Service, the Agricultural Research Service, Forest Service, Food and Nutrition Administration, et cetera, et cetera. But anyway, the people that have been interviewed by Reuters say they're not planning on moving, they just quit. And so under that circumstance, you look at what impact that's having on the workers. The fellow who's the president of the American Federation of State, County, and Municipal Employees, they represent most of the staff at the Farm Service. A lot of things that have fallen into place have fallen out of place. Child care, for example, aging parents, people trying to be close to them, people who are married, you know, they're just saying no. And so that doesn't seem to bother the administration. I was looking at some of the things. One of the questions that's being asked, the why, everybody is asking, how do you come to these decisions? And no one in leadership has given an answer, because there is no answer that makes sense. It's just Trump says, okay, get rid of this number, and it's like he's a dictator. He points to somebody and says, okay, get rid of these people today, that's number of people. I don't know. I look at this stuff and I just think to myself, what really is the rhyme or reason? Boy, do we need to reorganize the government. No question about that. But the morale has gone down like a rock. And, you know, they're not, Trump has said when he's asked stuff like that, about stuff like that, he says, I don't care, we'll find other people. There are a lot of people who are doing their job and who are having a heavier workload because of the departures of lots of people and not hiring any new people. The SNAP program is something, as I've said 100 times, shouldn't be in the farm program. It should be in some other, like the Department of Health, Education and Welfare, someplace but not in the farm department. Anyway, 81% of the staff that has been told to relocate says they are not going to do it. And so lawmakers from the farm states are trying to rally and change all of this. And it's a mess, frankly. It's just a mess. Okay, so here's another item that is sticky. The people who are watching, monitoring, if you will, what's going on in the beef department versus the milk department, there's a stat that I saw how the things going on in the beef on dairy revolution are changing the face of American dairy and of American beef. 80% of dairy farmers, 58% of calf raisers have been surveyed, and they say they are receiving the most money for beef on dairy calves. And that's a comparison. I'm looking at a chart here to Holstein calves, although I know somebody who's in the beef business, and they say they'd rather have Holsteins, Holstein steers, for whatever the reason. But the beef cows are raging, are increasingly more valuable, like as much as $700 a head, depending on where the sale is, frankly. And I suppose it's pretty good timing for the global demand for high-quality beef. I don't understand, and neither does anybody else that's got any common sense, where we're selling our beef off to other countries, and we're buying beef from places like Chile and Argentina, so that we have inferior quality, and we're giving our good stuff to somebody else. Tell me that makes some sense. Anybody? It makes sense if you're in the commodities business and you're trying to make money out of it. It doesn't make sense if you are in the business of trying to make sure that the stuff that's grown here, that's healthiest and best, stays here, at least to the extent possible. Anyway, I'm looking at another chart, and my observation would be the nation's dairy herd is going to change appreciably because of the way calves are being born, not born, but bred. It's really pretty amazing. It's changed by as much as 20% in the past year and a half. And anyway, beef on dairy genetics, if you're into that game. The people that are trying to justify, and it isn't so much you have to justify it, it's just, you know, what is it doing to the product? What is it doing to the product? What is it doing to our milk product? And what is it doing to the beef product? And people on both sides say it's enhancing it. So it'll be interesting to watch over the next few years and see where that goes. Speaking of watching things, how's your waste? Are you increasingly concerned about the way your, what do they call it, the body mass index, the BMI? If you are eating more pasta and ice cream, cake, or maybe too much beer, that sort of thing, this is for everybody. It doesn't make any difference how old you are, what sex you are. There's a lot of stuff going on in our country because people are buying cheap food because they don't have money to go to the grocery store and get good food. So here we go. So if you're interested in losing weight and not having to spend a whole lot of money on drugs, there's another reason to go to toploss.com and check out Calitrin, the non-toxic way to keep the weight off. Lose it, keep it off. You check it out. There is, I look at some of the people, you know, a lot of exercising going on, and that's cool. It's very important. You need to keep your metabolism up after you have a weight loss reality. And for those especially that are over the age of 18, there have been a couple of things that have gone on. I thought it was interesting. Somebody suggested to me that one of the ways that people, when they're exercising, can lose weight is to put on a weighted vest. All right, you got joint issues, that's not going to work. And that's why Calitrin is so helpful, because it helps reconstruct your body when you lose weight if you're using the drugs. 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So if you're choosing to buy Calitrin and use it, use the Doug code when you check out on all the orders. Every weekend there's a special deal. The Doug code will help you out there, and also you have to pay for shipping. Toploss.com for Calitrin. Here's a story from Ohio that is pretty interesting. This family that fought against plans for a pipeline through their property, and they went to court, and successfully pushed back for, this is a natural gas line that was linked to a new data center. These people are raping Meta and that ilk. They're raping the countryside. So this company sought to purchase some of a family, this is near Bowling Green, Ohio, for the natural gas line for the Middleton Township Data Center. It's called, this is a family, the Ludhard family. The father said the family declined the offer to sell them the land. Family's attorney said he got the impression the company would pursue eminent domain. After that, the family turned to a lawyer from the Center for Constitutional Law. There was an intervention that took place. This land has been in our family for three generations. We want to continue another generation or two at least of farming here. And so the regulators, the bottom line is that the family was successful and they are redirecting the gas line around this farm and taking the family's property off the map. They got a lot of balsam, man, I'll tell you that. They really do. They have an amazing amount of, well, they have a lot of influence in, you know, high places, these big companies do. The thing that interested me about this was that they were using eminent domain for a private purpose. More and more, there are cities and towns that are looking for revenue that are, in essence, spread. They're using the eminent domain, which is a way for a city or a town to take land that they need for, let's say, a school or a road or something like that. Well, it's been changed to the point where it's almost unrecognizable, helping out these huge companies like Meta. At any rate, here's one good story about a family that fought against it, and they won. All right, let's see what's going on here from the 4-H point of view. Another important conversation with a youngster from 4-H coming up in a matter of moments here on the American Family Farmer.
1: Have you noticed past the age of 30, your energy level, mood, skin, and body has changed, and maybe not for the better? 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
3: 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So you do the phone number. I'm actually tired of doing all the phone numbers.
5: Okay.
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3: Nice job.
5: Thanks.

0: 23 after the hour now in the American Family Farmer program. As I promised, we have another young person from the 4-H organization. I would say the 4-H Federation. 4-H is something that I am a strong supporter of, have been for a long, long time. And as you heard in our last conversation, the young lady who was a part of the development program at 4-H, we've got another person who's going through that same sort of progress. Sadie Tilden is here from the 4-H Youth Development Program. Sadie, welcome to our American Family Farmer. Tell us about you.
1: Oh, hi. So I am a 4-H'er from Pembroke, Mass, and I work in more of the livestock area of everything. So I work with dairy goats, dairy cattle, sheep, and I also work with horses and dogs.
0: So when you say you work with them, what's the extent of the things that you're doing? What are you learning? How did you find that this was your passion?
1: When I say, like, I work with them, I mean I personally own 7 dairy goats at my house, so I take care of them. I bred them, so I was there for when they gave birth and everything. I feed them. I muck out their stall. I give them baths. I just kind of, like, just take care of them. For the dairy cows, I don't own them. I go to a farm that has them, and I go every Saturday to just clean out their stall, make sure everything's good. Same with the sheep, and my dog lives with me.
0: So how did you determine, are you a farm kid? Did you determine by, as you were growing up, this is what you wanted to do? And if that's the case, we understand. And if it's not the case, what brought you to this realization that you loved working with animals?
1: My best friend started riding at this horse barn, and I started taking lessons there as well. And we had just a small, like, 4-H club that was there. And she was like, hey, you would really like this. So I joined, and I remember being, like, 7 in the back of the room that everybody knew each other. And we would go out, and we'd work with the horses, and we'd clear, like, trails for us to go riding on and stuff like that. And then she got goats, and I started to show one of her baby goats. And I was like, hey, this is really fun. Like, this is definitely something I'm really interested in. And then our 4-H leader had these two twins, and I started showing one of the babies and just absolutely, like, fell in love with her and everything. And she's actually still my current show goat. I bought her 2 years ago, and I've been showing her ever since. And it's just, like, that kind of led me into everything, and, like, over the years have just gotten, like, so much deeper. Like, every year I've more or less added another animal that I'm working with and gotten so much more involved with 4-H from just the little club level all the way up to the national level.
0: What participation do your parents have in all of this? How did they encourage you, or how did they react when you said, hey, Mom, hey, Dad, I want to do this?
1: So my parents are definitely super, super supportive of it. My mom's mom, my grandmother, she was in 4-H when she was a kid, I believe. And my dad's mom was also super involved in, like, farming and stuff like that. So that was always, like, something that they were super supportive of. And my whole family just loves animals and everything like that. But my mom was more or less the one that was mostly involved, and she would just drive me around everywhere, and she would help me show and help me, like, get all the animals ready and stuff like that. And my dad was just also, like, he was there, he would drive me around, and he would definitely be, like, one of my biggest supporters.
0: You know, one of the things that I'm thinking about as I'm listening to you, and I'm thinking back to the conversation I had with the young lady on the last program we did, I have a farm in Framingham, and I raise Jersey replacement heifers. And I remember going to the Eastern States Fair and coming upon some students, I think it was from UConn, and wanting to know more about the breeding and getting people involved. Maybe that's something that I should do with you folks, because you're closer. This is a great invitation, as people listening around the country, great invitation to get youngsters involved in what you're doing on your farm. Sadie Tilden is here with us on the American Family Farmer. I'm Doug Steffen.
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0: It's Elizabeth Miller here from Calitrin. 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

0: 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We have Sadie Tilden with us, who's a 4-H member involved in the youth development program connected to the University of Massachusetts. We've had a couple of these youngsters on, and we haven't really directly, Sadie, talked about the challenges of being at your age able to influence what's going on. I think that there's a great deal of frustration among farmers, especially in this part of the country, but everywhere, because there isn't the respect given. This is my way of reading it. You may have a different way of reading it. The respect that farmers generally need, you know, the old expression, you get respect if you deserve it. Well, there are a lot of people, a lot of families who have worked very hard. You probably found some of these folks in your belonging to the various 4-H clubs and other clubs that you belong to. It's the livestock business and farming in general isn't respected. What do you think about that?
1: I definitely think it depends. I think it depends on, like, how we're talking, like, respected. I find that when I take my animals to shows and fairs and, like, conventions and stuff like that, I find that kids and parents are so, like, super, super interested in farming and getting their kids involved in agriculture. I don't know how involved they would be if it was more of, like, the plant side of farming, because I personally do not have a green thumb and cannot keep a plant alive as much as I wish I could. I don't know how kids would be more of with the plants, but I think a lot of the younger generation, the really much younger kids and parents, are super involved when it comes to getting their kids involved into farming and stuff like that. I know my family and everyone, like my whole family and all my friends, are super involved and super supportive of agriculture and happy to help with anything. And I think there's a lot of people out there that are like that.
0: Well, we need to find more of them. I'll let you be the cheerleader under the circumstance. That's one of the reasons that I do this program, is because I'm a cheerleader for ag, and it's not easy to do here. And complaining about it doesn't fix the problem. It's just realizing it and hopefully educating people, as you folks are doing, through 4-H. You know, there are all kinds of things. How do you relate, do you think, to regional 4-H organizations or the national 4-H organization? How does the local group, the ones that we're talking about, and I don't mean just necessarily here in Massachusetts, but generally around the country, how do they all merge, and how do you get to work with people that are 4-H'ers from different parts of the country?
1: So, as we know, 4-H is a national organization. It's one of the biggest in our country, and it's mostly local. And, like, for, like, little kids and older kids, it's local levels, just, like, in your county, 4-H groups of anything. They could be robotics or teaching kids how to, like, shave a goat or something like that. But when I joined when I was 7, I really just thought it was just, like, a local, like, a little thing that we had in our area, and it wasn't really anything else. But as I've grown up and matured and gotten more involved in 4-H, and it's definitely become a much bigger part of my life, I learned that we do have a national level, and we have national leadership conferences every year. So we have National 4-H Congress in Atlanta, Georgia in November. We have National 4-H Conference in D.C. in

0: What's that?
1: So the design team is a group of youth. It's about, I believe there were 7 of us that have gone to Congress that were at the previous Congress. Then you can apply and you can get chosen to come back the next year to Congress and kind of be like the youth delegates and the youth leaders and like just like a familiar face of, we're not the only kids here. Like, there are people leading this conference that also are our age that get us. It's not just like older kids and like adults that are like, you do this, you do that. There's kids there that are like showing you what else you can do in 4-H, in becoming a leader at the national level. I have also been, this year I got the opportunity to also go to conference in DC. That was absolutely incredible. I got to work with the USDA and the on the Wild Horse and Burro program, and I got to actually go and talk to some of the leaders there about how we can expand and how we can help them get funded and get their adoption rates up and everything like that. I haven't personally been to Ignite, but I've also heard that it's so much fun and a lot of like leadership activities, very hands-on for like a younger, it's like a very like introductory to the national level.
0: Do you think the 4-H has taken over your life? And I don't mean that in a negative sense.
1: I mean, I guess 4-H is definitely a huge part of who I am and who I'm becoming. As when I was little, it was definitely just like a, oh, it's like a fun, cute little hobby she's doing. And now it's kind of evolved into, I have 7 goats. My house is a farm. All of my clothes smell and work and look like they've been through hell in the goat barn. It even, it's affected what my future is going to look like, and it even affects my current life. Like, through 4-H, I found the high school that I'm attending, Norfolk Agricultural High School in Walpole, Mass. I would never have known about that school had I not ever joined 4-H. Through Norfolk Aggie, I've found my love for everything agricultural related. So I guess, yeah, you could say my life is very 4-H oriented, but I love it. It's like one of my favorite things, getting to help not only myself mature in 4-H, but also getting to work with the younger kids and teaching them from like seeing where I was 10 years ago is one of the most special things to me.
0: So are you a, under the circumstances, are you an instrument of change, do you think?
1: Yeah, I do believe so. I definitely love helping and working with people on getting, like helping change happen and working with like younger kids and older kids on, if something's wrong, let's fix it. Let's work on getting it to work better, make everything run smoothly and stuff like that.
0: Yeah. Well, the thing that comes to mind, all the people I've talked to are young women. Are there men involved in this?
1: Oh, yeah, of course. There are men involved everywhere. I have a couple of little boys in my 4-H group that they're absolutely adorable. They love working with the animals. I know a couple of kids from the national level that are also like super, super high up in 4-H and in their state 4-H, national 4-H and all that stuff. So no, it's not only for girls and young women, and it's for young men as well if they really want to join it.
0: Yeah, continuing again in a few minutes with Sadie Tilden from a local Massachusetts 4-H club, but certainly folks around the country got to be interested, and you get from me how interested I am in promoting what they're doing with youngsters. Here's something else that I like to promote on the air. That's Losing Weight the Safe Way, promoting your wellness. And that's what happens when you use Calitrin, America's number one choice for losing weight the safe way. It doesn't have any stimulants. It has been proven for 30 years to work, developed by a doctor and his staff. It's really, it's kind of like a no-brainer. And you'll see results, not overnight, but when you take every night the 4 Calitrin capsules, it will help support your body in many ways that you're not even thinking about. As you lose the weight, that's good, but you also will, if you're using the drugs,

0: your skin becomes kind of wrinkled, and you want to have it become more elastic. So with all the people over the 30 years that have taken Calitrin, you see many examples, hundreds in fact, when you go to toploss.com, which is their website. I encourage you to do that. 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All right, so back with Sadie Tilden. I have a question about... I'm very active in doing the physical work on my farm, and we're in the middle of haying. And I wonder, as you heard me coughing a little bit because I get allergies, how it is working on the farm. In fact, you said something that I got a chuckle out of earlier, that you come home and your clothes smell like the barn. So how is the rest of your body reacting to not only the work that you do, because it's a wonderful way for you to build up your strength and not only physical character but moral character, but are there other things, like as you listen to me coughing and stuff, it's part of the of being on the farm. So what else is part of being on the farm that you might not experience if you weren't on the farm?
1: So yeah, like you said, the allergies, and it's a lot of hard work. It's a lot of hard days, long hours in all weather out in the barns, making sure all the animals are good, whether it's just a normal Saturday or it's Christmas morning or the middle of the snowstorms we had this year. You're out there taking care of them, building, working with them, making sure they're good, taking care of them if they're sick. It's a lot of hard work, and it takes a toll on you sometimes, but as long as you make sure you're really well rested and super just, like, you want this to be a fun thing that you get to do. It's not always going to be fun. You're going to have challenges and difficulties always, but it's so rewarding. It's amazing getting to see either younger kids or getting into it and learning just how much work it really takes to run a farm and take care of just their animals, and getting to see them actually like loving it and coming over more to work harder with their animals is just absolutely incredible.
0: As an advocate for the 4-H programs in general, people just think it's about farm. It's not. It's about civic engagement. It's about science, STEM programs, healthy living. You just heard the explanation about Sadie's work ethic and what happens when it's hot or cold. All of these things are very important, I think, to the future of our country. And the 4-H people do a great job of hands-on teaching, and the youngsters who build up their confidence and, the skill of being an American, the skill of being a farmer, the skill of being a participant in community, all of those things are very, and I know it sounds, it sounds like it's pie in the sky. I've known a lot of these kids that have gone through 4-H, and it's a credit to all of them and the people that helped them along. So, Sadie, good luck to you. Thanks for being here. Appreciate you and what's going on with you at the 4-H. This is the American Family Farmer.
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53 past the hour now on the American Family Farmer program. I'm Doug Steffen with my thoughts about John Deere once again and the whole business of the right to repair, the patterns that have existed here. And I know some of you who love John Deere think that I'm being unfair. I know the advertisers on many of the farm stations, the people, especially John Deere, they reject what I'm talking about. But come on. I was reading a story about a tractor sitting in a barn, and there was a fault code on the dash. The farmer who owns the machine paid $3,100 a year, in addition to what it cost him for the tractor, get the software to read the code. The screen tells him that something is wrong, doesn't tell him what it is. So to get that information, remember, he's paid $3,100. He's told by the code there's something wrong. He drives to the dealer, pays another $60 an hour for a person to read the code and tell him what's going on. And then he has to pay John Deere much more. He's got an independent mechanic that works on his equipment, but he can't use the independent. This is the same story. And the vendor who sold him the tractor said, you know, this is how it's done these days. Most operators who have signed a long-term vendor contract have heard the same sort of version. It's just outrageous. And it's a pattern. The person who paid $3,100 a year, well, a lot of people have done it, it takes them 3 seconds to get the information off the tractor, and then they go to the dealer. It takes them another 3 seconds to look at it, and they'll tell them what's wrong with it. Or they won't tell them what's wrong with it. They'll just say, okay, this is how much it'll cost to fix it. And so John Deere tried to solve this problem with a promise. And a couple of years ago, they signed a memorandum of understanding with the Farm Bureau. The deal, John Deere would open repair access in exchange the Bureau would drop its support for right to repair laws. That didn't work, and so the American Farm

0: Bureau and the National Farmers Union supported right to repair. They've dug their own hole, John Deere, but they've been doing that for a long time. They think they're the biggest, and they are. It's just like everything else. The big companies rule the roost. Earlier in the program, you heard me talking about Meta trying to get a hold of a farm so they could run their gas line for a data center through the farm's land. And so in this circumstance, the legal fees, let's see here. It cost them, the Farm Bureau and the people who went to town to sue John Deere and the other vendors, $99 million. A class action lawsuit spent $99 million. How can you support a company? And I don't even know if a lot of you even know this. The farmers that were involved, there were 200,000 farmers who were on the class action lawsuit. I mean, wouldn't you think that the company would realize that they'd made a mistake and want to fix it instead of fight it? The amount of money that farmers lost was tracked by several different independent sources, more than $1 billion. And the refund that they got in the class action lawsuit was like $395 a piece. So you do the math. You can take your family to dinner on that, and that's about it. So what actually can you do right now? As of early this year, looking at the way the price hikes have gone on, I mean, cost for each repair was like $7,900 a piece. When we started all of this stuff back in 2023, this is a spokesman from the Farm Bureau, and by the end of last year was $9,100. The cost of repairing these tractors has gone up 15% in 2 years. And so, I don't know, this is a system that's very flawed, even though they've addressed the problem of right to repair, but it still isn't easy. And the feedback from the people who have gone through it, it isn't just John Deere, a lot of different vendors who have been selling stuff, and this lock on the tractors that is there and which you have to pay for to get it fixed. I don't know. I found this to be the most outrageous thing. That's why I buy old tractors and use old tractors, frankly, because I wouldn't, no matter who the manufacturer is, put up with this stuff for 5 seconds, and you shouldn't either. That's my thought on right to repair as it reflects on the business of keeping your tractors running. I'm Doug Steffen, 59 past the hour on the American Family Farmer.
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0: Hurricane Lala. I'm Deborah Valentine, Fox News. Lala is now a Category 1 hurricane as it bears down on Hawaii's Big Island. National Hurricane Director Dr. Michael Brennan on the impacts of Lala.
1: The heavy rainfall we've been talking about, especially on the Big Island, the windward side, isolated rainfall totals in excess of 25 inches, and on the eastern side of Maui, 8 to 12 inches. And then across the rest of the Hawaiian Islands, 4 to 6 inches, isolated totals as high as 8 inches. That type of rainfall, particularly on the Big Island of Maui, could lead to life-threatening flash flooding and landslides.
0: Honolulu is also bracing for Lala's impact. Mayor Rich Blangiardi.
2: Do not take this storm lightly. So it's moving. It's moving at a good clip. We expect probably 2 to 4 inches of rain in some places, 4 to 6 inches in others, and probably in the mountainous areas, 8 plus. That's a lot of water. It's nowhere near what we went through at the Kona lows, but it is enough under circumstances to cause flash floods.
0: 75-mile-per-hour winds and flash flooding are forecast. A mass shooting during a concert in Kentucky. One person is dead, 4 others wounded. A suspect is not in custody. Lexington Police Chief Lawrence Weathers is asking the public for cooperation in locating the person or persons responsible.
3: We need the whole community to come together because this is not just one issue, one problem. This affects everybody and affects a lot of people.
0: The shooting occurred at Charles Young Park. Police say 2 children are among the victims. In Virginia, police have arrested 19-year-old Cameron Harris of Henrico, Virginia, in connection with Saturday's shooting at Virginia State University. Police say he was found hiding in a dorm closet. 5 people were hurt, 1 critically. A motive is unclear. America's listening to Fox News.
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14: Welcome into the Legal Exchange with Todd Lutsky. I'm Susan Powers, a financial advisor with the Armstrong Advisory Group, and I'm joined by Todd Lutsky, a partner with the law firm of Cushing & Dolan with a master's in taxation. Welcome, Todd. How are you today?
19: I'm never better, and you?
14: I am great. Thank you. What do you have for us this week?
19: Couple of cases. We're going to head over to Wisconsin. We got an appellate court case there dealing with a really ambiguously drafted caretaker agreement. Very strange. You don't get a lot of caretaker agreement cases, but we're going to learn other things about this case than not just the caretaker agreement part. But yeah, that's a very strange situation. And then we're going to go back to New Jersey and got an appellate court case there dealing with a Medicaid lien and a state lien and how these liens work. So we're going to learn not only about which one might have priority, but how and why there might be a lifetime lien versus an at-death lien, and how that might play out, especially if you have a life estate. So lots of things to think about in the estate recovery world. But when we're talking about Medicaid liens, folks, that's what this guide is all about, in a sense, because it's dealing with last-minute Medicaid eligibility. And obviously, there could be liens placed on things that you have in your own name when you get sick. But remember, a Medicaid lien might be your friend, because as long as you can get on Medicaid and be at the lower rate, that might be better than paying the higher rate. This guide gives you tips on how to treat all your assets, and they're treated differently whether you're married or single, and the different assets are treated differently, like a house versus a rental property versus a 401k or a life insurance policy. 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Wisconsin. So here on April 2016, Dan and Milton entered into a personal care contract.
14: Okay.
19: Dan promised to provide care to Milton for the balance of his life. Stay with me on these facts. Milton promised to pay a one-time upfront payment of $191,000 for this, but it's considered to be a gift by both parties. That's strange. Milton also promised to update his estate planning documents so his trust transferred title to the home to Dan. The agreement stated that these promises were made out of love and affection. Very strange language for a personal care contract. Either party could unilaterally terminate the agreement with 60 days' notice. Wow. Another big red flag. So on May 6th, 2016, Dan moved to Wisconsin, collected his $191,000.
20: Yep.
19: From Milton, and Milton updated his revocable trust to give title to the home to Dan. Okay. So far, sounds like they're doing what they said.
20: Yep.
19: July 2016, which, by the way, is like
20: two months later,
19: Dan decides to terminate the contract. Surprise. And he stopped providing care 60 days later.
20: What about the $191,000?
19: Oh, no. He collected his $191,000. You're allowed to unilaterally terminate the contract anytime, it said in there, didn't it? That was what the agreement said. Oh, shocker. So on September 2016, Dan amended his trust to remove Dan as a beneficiary.
20: Yeah.
19: Seems fair. So on September 2022,
20: yeah,
19: many years later, Milton died. Dan, who hasn't apparently forgotten, files a claim for summary judgment to enforce the promise to get the house.
20: That's crazy.
19: Oh, is it? So the
20: Yes, it is. I declare it to be crazy.
19: Just telling you, you can't make this up. The estate then argued that it's not enforceable. It's not an enforceable promise to make a future gift. The trial court granted the summary judgment for the estate, stating it was a gift and not in consideration of future caretaking services.
20: The 191 or the house?
19: The house. That's what he's arguing here, that he wants the house. And so, again, if you go back and read this, it says these were made out of love and affection. They were treated, well, the 191 was considered to be a gift by both parties.
20: Right.
19: Okay. But not maybe not the house. Well, needless to say, Dan didn't like that result, so he appealed. On appeal, the appellate court reversed and said, you got to remand this. This is a summary judgment. So they said, you need to remand this case.
20: About what you've done. What I tell you about not giving us the answers in these cases.
19: So they say, we're going to reverse and remand the case because the contract itself is not clear as to whether the house was to be a gift or whether the house was to be provided in consideration of future services. If you go back and look, it said the 191 is a gift by both parties.
20: Right.
19: It was silent as to what the house was.
20: Mm.
19: So you got to go. So all this means is that it doesn't pass summary judgment muster. You got to go litigate this. So the appellate court didn't say, Dan, you're going to win.
20: Right.
19: It said, go back and litigate this because we're really not clear on what that meant.
20: Right.
19: I think ultimately it's all tied to providing services. I think you're going to get there. But I think you just have to litigate it.
20: Dan.
19: Wow, right? What a crazy situation. Now,
20: that is crazy.
19: Clearly, it's poorly drafted from the get-go.
20: Absolutely.
19: But I just want to look at this not from the case perspective as to who's going to win or not. I want to look at this as from a Medicaid perspective.
20: Mm-hmm.
19: How would this work from Medicaid? The issue here was whether or not they provided the services and whether they get their money. This has nothing to do with Medicaid. But we need to know, because we use personal care contracts, as you'll see in the guide this month, dealing with personal care contracts so that we can transfer money and not have the money transferred to a family member be treated as a gift, otherwise known as a disqualifying transfer, creating a five-year waiting period for Medicaid eligibility.
20: Right, because you told us in a prior show you couldn't do a lump sum payment for past services, so can you do a lump sum payment for future services?
19: So that's where we're headed. Hmm. So let's look at how this would be perspective, how this would look from a Medicaid perspective, right? So again, as we know, many, many, many people, more and more, are providing care for people at home. And of course, they should get paid for it if they're providing the care. And that can be done to protect assets from the nursing home without a five-year waiting period, but you got to follow the rules.
20: Right.
19: Like what? A, lump sum payment.
20: Mm.
19: There's cases both ways. You can't pay a lump sum backwards, that's for sure. Going forward, they really don't allow it. You got to pay as you go.
20: Mm-hmm.
19: So more as a pay as you go. So you got problem number one with this contract being a lump sum contract. Number two, the contract itself, and I don't know if they did this here, but the one we're talking about, better state the terms and the payment. How much are you getting paid? Is it hourly? Are you getting paid twice a month, once a month, weekly? How does it work? It needs to say how long you're going to be providing the care. and it needs to indicate what kind of care you're providing.
20: Mm-hmm.
19: Be as detailed as you possibly can in this contract. Now, it does need to be a contract, right, in order to convert this from being done for love and affection.
20: Right.
19: Notice here, they actually use the words, these were, I think they said something like, the parties said that this is all done out of, these are promises made out of love and affection.
20: Right.
19: Don't put words love and affection in your personal care contract. Remember,
20: that's the exact opposite of what it's supposed to be.
19: Exactly. Medicaid says that if you don't have a contract, your the work you're provided is deemed to be out of love and affection.
20: Mm-hmm.
19: So love and affection is a bad term to have in your Medicaid contract, a personal care contract, if you're concerned about Medicaid.
20: Yeah.
19: This idea of unilaterally terminating a contract anytime you want within 60 days' notice would probably make the contract not be a valid contract
20: right.
19: from the get-go.
20: Right.
19: So I think you have a problem with that in and of itself. And lastly, folks, just make sure that when you collect the money, that the person collecting the money, providing the service, puts it on their income tax return.
20: Mm-hmm.
19: All those things, cleanse the transfer, make it not a five-year waiting period, and it's something you can do last minute. Other things you can do last minute, get the guide, learn how not to pay the nursing home up front, 866-848-5699.
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20: Welcome back into The Legal Exchange with Todd Lutsky. I'm Susan Powers, a financial advisor with the Armstrong Advisory Group, and I'm joined by Todd Lutsky, a partner with the law firm of Cushing & Dolan with a master's in taxation. Where are we headed now, Todd?
19: We're going to go over to New Jersey.
20: Jersey.
19: And we're going to talk about a Medicaid lien, a state lien, a lifetime lien versus an at-death lien, and what are all these liens that we're talking about? So here are the facts. So Gabriel, an adult who lives in a house operated by ARC, this is those foundations.
20: Like a group home?
19: Yeah. When she, and there she gets, you know, day and residential services.
20: Mm-hmm.
19: Okay. Well, DDD of New Jersey, which is the Department of Disabled Individuals in New Jersey, which is the Medicaid program in New Jersey, they've actually provided a lot of the services since 2012.
20: Okay.
19: Well, in December 2019, Gabriel inherited $600,000 from his sister.
20: Oh, right.
19: Yeah, from the estate of the sister. ARC petitioned to become guardian and petitioned to transfer those assets immediately to a pooled trust for her benefit.
20: Mm-hmm.
19: I would have done the same thing. DDD of New Jersey said, whoa, wait a minute. We've got a claim here. And that claim, that lien we have, that should be paid for and paid off for the past, you know, the existing amount of money that we're owed before we put any of this money into a pooled trust. ARC argued, wait a minute, Department of Medical Assistance, DMA, which is the federal version of Medicaid, they're going to have a future Medicaid lien, and that would take priority over your DDD lien, therefore precluding you, New Jersey, from seeking a repayment of the lien now.
20: And she's still alive, so.
19: She is.
20: Yeah, okay.
19: Yeah, she is. Yeah. The trial court agreed with ARC and said, the state lien, you need to wait. You're going to be subordinate to the future federal DMA Medicaid lien.
20: Take a number.
19: Therefore, allow that inheritance to be transferred to the pooled trust for the benefit of Gabriel.
20: Gabriel.
19: DDD didn't like that. Yeah, so they appealed. This would never be fun if we didn't get to go to an appeal.
20: Right.
19: So DDD appealed, and the appellate court reversed.
20: Really?
19: The appellate court reversed the trial court, saying while there is no Medicaid lien, while there is a Medicaid lien that can be, you know, can be imputed here against the other Medicaid lien recipients prior to his or her death. So you're allowed on a Medicaid lien to pursue prior to the death of an individual. But here, DDD lien and Medicaid lien exist at the same time. So if they exist at the same time, then the Medicaid lien takes priority. The federal Medicaid lien takes priority over the state. But since here there's no Medicaid lien that exists currently, the DDD lien does exist, they're entitled to recover. So the state can recover when there's not another Medicaid lien already out there.
20: Do you want to know my opinion as a layperson who's been going to the law school of Todd Lutsky for the past 20 years?
19: Yeah.
20: I would think that that inheritance would be counted as income in the month that it's received, and that we would then save that money before the end of that period.
19: For later.
20: For later.
19: I think so.
20: Do a pooled trust. Do whatever it is you're going to... I don't know if you do that in Jersey.
19: Again, New Jersey, every law is different. But
20: or an annuity or something.
19: So state-specific, correct, Susan. Uh-huh. You're able to make that assessment. I think that's accurate. We're going to explore that, I think, right now, but...
20: I think I get an A for this semester with that.
19: You do. You've been paying attention.
20: Occasionally.
19: So whether this is the right answer or not, I mean, there does seem to be some logic that if there's no federal lien, then it can't take priority. It's a future lien. So I see how the state might be able to recover. Again, state specific. So I don't know all the laws, but I'm going to give you some answers from a Massachusetts perspective.
20: Right.
19: But folks, this is what happens, right? After you get on Medicaid, remember, a Medicaid lien is not a bad thing because you could be paying, you know, $6,500 a month on Medicaid instead of $15,000 a month private pay.
20: Yes.
19: So getting on Medicaid and having a lien is still your friend. So this isn't a bad thing. And that's what this guide is all about. What can we do last minute to protect assets that we've never protected? Or if we've done planning, there's going to be assets outside the trust that need protected when you're applying for Medicaid. So this guide is for everyone, people who planned and who haven't planned. It'll explain to you how to treat certain assets differently. Houses, rental properties, vacation homes, life insurance, annuities. There's certain exceptions like caretaker child exceptions for the home, how to do it if you own a house with your sibling. Folks, assets are treated differently. Some are countable, some are not. Some can be saved last minute. Don't write the check. 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
20: How would you handle this case if Gabrielle was your client?
19: Yeah, so this is where I focused on the inheritance, Susan, just like you did. You know, if you're on Medicaid and in a nursing home, and I don't know here that they were, and that might be the difference. Remember,
20: okay, yep.
19: She was in some kind of ARC-operated home.
20: A group home. Got it.
19: Could be a very big mm-hmm. difference, but you're on the right track, and I'm going to treat this the same way. I'm assuming that what if we have somebody who's in a nursing home?
20: Yes.
19: And already on Medicaid, nursing home Medicaid, not community Medicaid.
20: Mm-hmm.
19: But long-term care, right. Nursing home Medicaid. This is how the rule works. And so that might be the big difference here with the New Jersey case. But let's explore it. If you're on Medicaid and you get an inheritance, that's a lump sum
20: yep.
19: of money. The mass regs treat this as you said, Susan, as income in the month received and an asset in the following month.
20: Mm-hmm.
19: So you have 30 days. Now, why that matters is, if it's income, then you're not technically considered over assets.
20: Right.
19: You're not over your $2,000 asset limit.
20: Mm-hmm.
19: And therefore, you don't lose Medicaid coverage. Now, yes, you might have to private pay the full month because you've got a whole ton of income. Well, that's okay. This money then, after you pay that, can be immediately moved into a pooled trust
20: mm-hmm.
19: within 30 days of, you know, and remaining eligible
20: yep.
19: for Medicaid. And or you could buy a Medicaid annuity
20: mm-hmm.
19: depending on how the numbers work, how old you are, and you know how much you're dealing with. That's really different than what happened
20: right.
19: up here. So, again, if you're on Medicaid, and I'll give you now a real-life story. If you're on Medicaid and you've been on for several years and you get somebody who long-lost uncle receives you dies and leaves you money.
20: Yep.
19: What happens? Well, in this case, I had a situation where husband and wife each received $300,000. Same uncle. So that was nice. They took care of the spouse as well.
20: Mm-hmm.
19: Husband was at home. Wife was in the nursing home. I said, what do we do? I said, well, the husband's money's no problem, right? You could, I said, just that's, he's allowed to get that and we can, after you're on Medicaid, it doesn't
20: off.
19: Have any problem.
20: Okay.
19: I said, hold on to hers for a minute. Then I said, you know what? All right, let's transfer it to her. And now it's considered a lump sum. She
20: mm-hmm.
19: gets it in 1 year. Then within 30 days, I said, okay, transfer it to the spouse. Why? Because transfers to spouses are no
20: yep.
19: 5 year waiting period. And then spouse is allowed to go ahead and buy, you know, actually transferring it to a spouse is not a disqualifying transfer. And so we were able to do that and we could just buy an annuity for the money.
20: Okay.
19: Wow. What an amazing way to get around this whole problem.
20: I love a loophole.
19: And it worked.
20: But a legal loophole.
19: And it absolutely worked, and you could save the money. So you got to understand the rules when you allow those. You know, that those are all allowable rules, and you can keep the person on Medicaid.
20: You really need an attorney that this is what they do all day, every day with
19: yeah,
20: the elder law.
19: You do. I mean, like a life estate, you could put a lien on during life. If you're foolish enough to sell it during life, they're going to capture it.
20: Yes.
19: If you wait till death, they might put an at-death lien on it, but then you would have avoided probate and it wouldn't be captured.
20: Right.
19: So you really got to understand it, and pooled trust could have been used as well last minute, but there are techniques out there for us to understand how to protect assets last minute. That's what the guide is about this month. 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
20: Welcome back, Todd. We have a few questions from listeners. First question comes from Rebecca in Malden, Mass. And Rebecca writes, my mother has a non-retirement annuity worth $400,000, but she hasn't taken any money out of it. She's been declining and will need to go into a nursing home soon. I called the annuity company and they told me this annuity can be withdrawn if she decides to do so. Is there any way we can protect this from the nursing home now, or is it too late? Other than a few thousand in a bank account, this is her only asset. So that last minute planning for a single person, what do you do?
19: Yeah, so this is a single individual that's got $400,000 kicking around. Mm-hmm. Whether it's in the annuity form or not really does not matter.
20: Okay.
19: So let me explain. Whether this is sitting in a bank account or whether this is sitting in an annuity, the annuity that it is in is, because it was purchased long ago, mm-hmm. is guaranteed not to be a Medicaid qualified annuity.
20: Because it's a very special
19: right.
20: type.
19: This was just a regular old investment
20: yep.
19: annuity. And so I need people to understand that. While I'm going to talk to you now about Medicaid annuities, understand that if you have one today and you bought it a while ago and you were never in the nursing home, it is not a Medicaid annuity. So if someone sold it to you telling you that they said this will be protected from the nursing home, it won't be.
20: Okay.
19: Okay. So cash or an annuity makes no difference. We've got $400,000 of countable assets.
20: Mm-hmm.
19: First thing we need to do is understand that in order for Rebecca to get eligible for Medicaid, she's only allowed to have $2,000.
20: Not so much.
19: So that's a lot more than 400. Mm-hmm. Or 400 is a lot more than 2, excuse me. Okay. So how do we get this down to 2? Well, we first got to liquidate the annuity.
20: Mm-hmm.
19: Convert it to cash.
20: Yeah.
19: Now once it's in cash, based on her age, do we know her age?
20: We don't know her age.
19: So the age might affect whether we can do the annuity or not, right? So if she's like in her like 90, you know, even 89, it may be the annuity might not work when we talk about how the numbers work.
20: Mm-hmm.
19: So we would have to go to a pooled trust route if the annuity doesn't work. I don't want to make it sound like there's nothing we can do. We will either do a pooled trust or an annuity here.
20: So annuity would be your first choice?
19: Yeah, the annuity would be the go-to because the lien that's attached to the annuity doesn't require also a payment to charity.
20: Okay.
19: So, whereas the pooled trust does.
20: And a payback.
19: Yeah, the pooled trust has the lien, the payback, same as the annuity, but also you got to pay to charity.
20: Right.
19: 10% if it's under 2 years in the nursing home, 20% to charity if you're in the nursing home 2 years or more.
20: Okay.
19: So keep that in mind. So let's assume we could do the annuity. So we would take the $400,000 minus the two, and then we would buy a Medicaid annuity. What is this? It's the ability to convert that money from an income, from an asset to an income stream. You basically do it over her life expectancy. So when you're single, you go to a table.
20: Yeah.
19: And like if you're 75 years old, it would be like a 12-year life expectancy.
20: Okay.
19: So if she's 85, you know, maybe it's only a 6-year life expectancy. So
20: you don't do it for her life.
19: You do it over the life expectancy.
20: A specific term.
19: Right. You can't do
20: it. Got it.
19: Very good point. Don't say, oh, I can do it over your whole life. I got this much better product. You might. It might be a better product.
20: But not for nursing
19: but
20: homes.
19: But it ain't going to work for nursing homes.
20: Yeah.
19: So make sure it's term certain. So let's say she's 85 and there's a 6-year life expectancy. So we take the $398,000. We buy a Medicaid annuity. It pays out over 6 years monthly.
20: Mm-hmm.
19: Interest is irrelevant. It's small. But the moment you convert that to a monthly income payment, it's now no longer an asset. And like magic, she's worth $2,000.
20: Okay.
19: So now she's eligible for Medicaid and you apply.
20: Mm-hmm.
19: And of course, that monthly check will come in and go to the nursing home. But again, if you've got $4,500 a month coming in between the annuity or $5,000 a month coming in between the annuity and your Social Security, well, Medicaid only costs $6,500 a month. There's a $1,500 a month lien attached to the annuity.
20: Better than the $15,000 a month.
19: Way better.
20: Right in the check.
19: And yes, with a single person, you do need to name the state as the beneficiary after you die for that payment. But so what? I've slowed the bleeding for Medicaid eligibility purposes. Folks, that's in the guide. An example like this about how you can slow bleeding of excess assets is in there. But more importantly, there's items in here that talk about how to maybe save the asset altogether last minute. Who can we transfer it to last minute? Is there a caretaker child? Is there a disabled child? Can the house just be considered non-countable if you're married? Might be, right? What about rental property? Can we make that non-countable? Is it lienable? Folks, there's things that can be done last minute, and each asset is

0: Will this restart my five-year look back if I'm changing how I leave my assets?
1: So she's got the trust. Let's just review this. She's got the trust in place already since 2015.
0: 10 years ago.
1: So that's great news, folks, number one, that that's more than 5 years ago. Mm-hmm. We're way beyond the five-year look-back period. And again, she was leaving assets equally to kids. But now she wants to update that.
0: Yes, one of her daughters passed away.
1: And again, just so you understand, when you lose a child, if it's going equally to my children and my grandchildren, losing a child might not be a reason to change your document. So first, I just want to let people know, because they might be listening thinking, oh, I got to run around changing my document every time a child passes away or something. Not necessarily. So if you still want to treat your children equally to the kids living, if not living, that piece goes to that child's children. Stop. You don't have to change it.
0: So that's pretty standard language in your trust, right? And she did hers with you. So that would be the language that's
1: Oh yeah. I didn't see that. Yeah. With me. Yes.
0: Yeah.
1: So this probably would be in there already. All right. And if that's still what you want, no need to change it.
0: Okay.
1: Great news. Hard stop. Now, if on the other hand, for some reason, and this would be rare, but it would have been something that the client tells us. Oh, no, Todd, I want to treat my kids per capita. Well, again, no reason to change it. If it goes equal to my kids, if living, otherwise to the then living children, meaning if I have three and one dies, then it goes two ways.
0: And it gets split.
1: That still works.
0: Right.
1: So I'm concerned as to why, just because your daughter died, that you would want to change this. One, I think it works in either direction. Now, if you're saying, on the other hand, that it was per capita, but now you're realizing, no, I really want to take care of the child that died's kids.
0: And that's what she's saying here.
1: And it wasn't that way, then yes.
0: But maybe she doesn't realize that that's built in to your trust, that if living otherwise to their children, that you've already got that covered for her.
1: I would already have that covered. So likely I already have that covered. But just for fun, so we've answered that question, you could make this change.
0: So what if she hasn't lost a child, but she says, all right, well, I was going to leave everything to my kids. Now I want to maybe bring the grandkids in. I like them a little bit more. And she wants to add them to the mix. Can she do that?
1: Yeah, sure. So she could then say, I want to leave, 10% to all my grandkids and only 90% to my kids.
0: Yep.
1: She absolutely could do that. And there's language in the trust that allows you to change the beneficiaries, and that change will not affect the five-year waiting period.
0: So even though it's irrevocable, you can still change your mind how you're leaving things.
1: You sure can, folks. Lots of flexibility in there. And in case you've not done your planning and you're faced with Medicaid eligibility, call and get this guide. It'll help you not write the check without learning how to stop the financial bleeding. 866-848-5699 or LegalExchangeShow.com.
0: 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Maybe I'll be able to read your question on the air, and hopefully his answer will stop you from becoming one of his next real-life stories. You've been listening to Todd Lutsky, a partner with the law firm of Cushing & Dolan. 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We'll be back with more after this quick break on The Legal Exchange with Todd Lutsky.
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4: Welcome back into The Legal Exchange with Todd Lutsky. I'm Susan Powers, a financial advisor with the Armstrong Advisory Group, and I'm joined, of course, by Todd Lutsky, a partner with the law firm of Cushing & Dolan with a master's in taxation. So, Todd, we're focusing this month on kind of navigating the whole Medicaid process when someone goes into a nursing home.
5: Yeah.
4: So you have made comments throughout the show that this guide is good for people who have not done their planning and people who have done their planning, because not necessarily everything goes into your trust. Who
5: That's
4: are the
5: true.
4: People that have done the planning? Is it just retirement accounts typically that you kind of have to plan for last minute when they've done their planning?
5: Yeah, so even if you've done your planning, remember, you're definitely right, Susan, you're not going to be putting any IRA qualified plan money in the trust. Just mm-hmm. can't. You got a big income tax. But you know what? I always tell people there's nothing wrong. You always have a personal bank account or two or three that you leave outside the trust. How much you leave in that personal bank account is really up to you and your needs.
4: Yeah.
5: But you always leave one out, mainly because your Social Security and your pension checks cannot be deposited into an account in the name of the trust.
4: Right.
5: So you got to leave it out to catch those dollars. So yes, it's going to be a combination of money that might be outside the trust in a bank account and IRA assets, mm-hmm. generally.
4: Okay.
5: There may also be a life insurance policy that you couldn't put in the trust during life, and you might have to deal with that.
4: And in that
5: as well.
4: Typically because you're still making premium payments?
5: Typically, if you don't have enough money in the trust to make the premium payment, then you really can't put the life insurance in there because every time you make a premium payment, you would have a new five-year waiting period.
4: Got it.
5: So you pretty much leave those out.
4: Yeah, got it. Okay, so let's talk about the assets, help people understand what's actually at risk, because you want to try and put as much as possible that's
5: yeah.
4: at risk into your trust. So let's explain what is actually at risk. So I want to look at it from both the perspective of a married couple
5: okay.
4: as well as a single person.
5: Okay.
4: The home is usually, very often, the largest asset for folks.
5: It is.
4: How is it treated for a married couple?
5: This is an asset not in the trust. correct? We've not put it in.
4: Nothing in the trust yet.
5: So nothing in, or this person just didn't do planning.
4: Mm-hmm.
5: Because clearly, I think the first answer would be, if you did planning, the house would be in there.
4: Right.
5: And it would be protected. End of story.
4: So this is just assuming there's no planning done. So what's at risk?
5: So if there's nothing done and we're doing it, did you say for a married couple?
4: For a married couple first. How is the home treated in terms of being at risk or not?
5: So the home is a special asset. It's considered non-countable. And I'm going to say this. If located in Massachusetts, because I'm assuming you're in Mass and your house is in Mass and you're going into a nursing home in Mass.
4: Yeah.
5: So it says, the statute says, the home is non-countable if located in Massachusetts and the healthy spouse is living there.
4: Mm-hmm.
5: There is no valuation limitation. It can be a $10 million home.
4: Okay.
5: It's still protected. No valuation limitation. And no lien rule applies. So no matter how expensive the house is, it's non-countable for the healthy spouse as it is living there. So when the sick spouse goes into the nursing home, they don't count this as an asset. And the state cannot put a lien on it.
4: Yep.
5: Home run for the house.
4: Big home run.
5: One caveat. It's likely that that house was also owned jointly.
4: Yes.
5: Can you leave it that way and still get on Medicaid for him? Yes.
4: Mm-hmm.
5: Should you? No.
4: How come?
5: So you don't want to leave it jointly owned, because if the spouse that's at home dies out of order.
4: Right.
5: You hate when that happens. They shouldn't do that. Then that half of the house would go to the sick spouse who's in the nursing home, and now the house is 100% exposed because it's only owned by the nursing home applicant.
4: Right.
5: And we can talk about a single person in a minute, but so we would want to change the ownership of the house to put it in her name alone.
4: And would you do that after he's qualified for Medicaid?
5: Doesn't really matter. It's a non-countable asset, so you do got to do it within 90 days of approval no matter what.
4: Got it.
5: So you do got to move it.
4: Mm-hmm.
5: So folks, that's just a little bit of one asset. That's just half of the treatment of one asset.
4: List.
5: We've got rental properties, vacation homes, life insurance. We've got 401k accounts. We've got IRA accounts. Folks, assets are treated differently depending on their countability status and whether you're married or single. And there's techniques like annuities and pooled trusts and caretaker child exceptions explained in here to do things that might actually save the asset completely.
4: Mm-hmm.
5: So learn what to do last minute. 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Odds are you probably can. 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
4: Okay, so that's for a married couple.
5: Married only, yep.
4: How about if a single person owns a home and goes into the nursing home? How do they treat that home?
5: Yeah, very, very differently. So, first of all, is it non-countable? Not initially. You have to check a statute and see how this applies. It says if you go into a nursing home, the house is non-countable, provided somebody special is living there, which let's say we don't have any of those, like a spouse or because you're single or a disabled child or any of those things. Then you go all the way down the list and you say, oh, the only way to make this non-countable if nobody's living there that would protect it is check a box, believe it or not, on the application that says, I intend to return home.
4: So what happened? I mean, if you're going into a nursing home, you likely can't go back home again. So
5: that's right.
4: Does it depend on their health status or
5: nope. Completely subjective.
4: So they have the intention.
5: I'm
4: not staying here forever.
5: I'm going home. And so you check that box. Make sure you check that box. If you check that box, then the house becomes non-countable. But that's just the beginning test. Now there's other rules that apply. Now you got to look to a valuation test. Right. So first and foremost, if the house is worth more than, or if you have an equity interest that exceeds, I'm going to check, I think it's like $1,133,000 or something like that today. Call it $1,000,001 for easy numbers. Here in Mass, different for other states. So let's say as long as if the value of the house was $1,000,002, hard stop, you're denied Medicaid. That's how powerful this is. You're going to be denied Medicaid. Now, you have to have an equity interest that exceeds. But again, if you can't go borrow the money, because if you borrow the money to bring down the equity, now you've got a bunch of money. You've got a bunch of money in your bank account, and that's going to make you ineligible because you have more than $2,000.
6: Right.
5: And then you pay off the debt, and you're back. It's a circle. So that's a hard stop. So let's assume for the moment that we've checked the box, and yes, it's worth less than $1,000,001-ish. Mm-hmm. Are we eligible? Well, at least we know the house is non-countable. So the house by itself will not prevent you
6: from becoming
5: eligible for Medicaid.
6: Okay.
5: However, unlike with a married couple, this house will be liened.
6: Okay.
5: They will put a lifetime lien on it and, of course, an at-death lien on it. Mm-hmm. So if you sell it during life, they're going to want paid back for whatever services they provided.
6: Yep.
5: Makes sense. My advice likely would be, please don't sell it during life, because if you convert it to money, it might be a lot harder to
6: now
5: protect those dollars.
6: Again.
5: Right.
6: Yeah.
5: How am I going to protect those dollars? Is the annuity going to work? Do I have to do a pooled trust? So selling it isn't always the best bet. Renting it is fine. You don't have to. But keeping it, and then you get a step up in basis. And even if there is a lien on it when you die, because they will put a lien on at death, the kids could sell it. No capital gains tax, because they got to step up in basis. And you know what? If we got to pay a lien, we pay a lien.
6: Yep.
5: Or keep it, right, and pay off the lien, and you got a nice rental property with a step up in basis. You can always mortgage it. Folks, that's just the house. Get the guide. Other assets are also available to be saved last minute. 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
6: Todd Lutsky from the law firm of Cushing & Dolan, thank you so much.
5: Thank you, Susan. It's always a pleasure.
6: I'm Susan Powers, a financial advisor with the Armstrong Advisory Group. 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
9: Good Sunday morning. Welcome to Revival New Hampshire. I am your host, Tim Beard. I have another great message this week from Pastor Sam at Lake Church. It's 314 Sunapee Street, Newport, New Hampshire. If you like these messages, please join us at either the 9 a.m. service or the 11 a.m. service every week right here in Newport. And we don't cancel because of weather or anything else. God bless you, and hope to see you at church.
10: Amen. Some people would have to say, don't listen to her. Praise God. All right, turn in your Bibles to Judges chapter 6. And I want to preach a message this morning called, Lord, I'm amazed with what you see on the inside of me. Lord, I am amazed with what you see on the inside of me. Judges chapter 6. It says, then the angel of the Lord, verse 11, came and sat beneath the great oak tree that was at Ophrah, which belonged to Joash of the clan of Abiezer. A Gideon son of Joash was threshing wheat at the bottom of a winepress so that he could hide the grain from the Midianites. The angel of the Lord appeared to him and said, mighty hero, the Lord is with you. Sir, Gideon replied, if the Lord is with us, why has all this happened to us? And where are all the miracles that our ancestors told us about? Didn't they say the Lord brought us up out of Egypt, but now the Lord has abandoned us and handed us over to the Midianites? And then the Lord turned to him and said, go with the strength that you have and rescue Israel from the Midianites. I, the Lord, am sending you. But Lord, Gideon replied, how can I rescue Israel? My clan is the weakest in the whole tribe of Manasseh, and I am the least of my entire family. And the Lord said to him, I will be with you, and you will destroy the Midianites as if you were fighting against a single man. So Judges is a book of difficulty, because it says there was no fresh word from God. And the Bible says that without a fresh revelation from God, the people perish. Or one translation says everybody just runs amok. Everybody does their own thing. You've got churches over here that say what we really need is gender equality. And then you have churches over here that say what we really need is to reform our education system. And then you have churches over here that say what we really need is higher wages. And everybody's going after their own thing. But without a word from God, the people run amok. And so the Bible says that God sent his word and he healed them all. You know, one of the things it says in Judges, and I'm not going to preach that message today, although I would like to. It says that the Midianites came in, and the first thing they did is they removed all the blacksmiths from the land of Israel. Do you know what blacksmiths are spiritually? Blacksmiths are the ones who make the swords that the soldiers use. To put it in a different context, blacksmiths are seminaries. Blacksmiths are Bible colleges. Blacksmiths are places where men and women of God can go and be around other men and women of God who've done the things that God has called them to do. And so, in fact, if any time God calls somebody, a call from God is a call to prepare. Somebody say amen. So, I mean, if you were going on vacation, you would spend at least a couple of minutes looking at maps and figuring out the direction that you're going. Well, the same thing, if God calls you to be a savior of your nation, you need to spend some time in preparation. The Apostle Paul did that. After Paul got saved supernaturally on the road to Damascus, he spent 3 years learning what it meant to be an evangelist. Amen. And then when he went, buddy, did he go? Amen. Well, so the first thing the Midianites did is they got rid of all the blacksmiths. So there was no one making swords. There was no one making weapons. Well, after they got rid of their weapons, then they begin to come after their harvest. It's the same plan that the devil has for every nation on earth. First, he comes after the defense. And then once the defense is gone, then he goes after souls. That's why the Bible says, no one robs a house until you first bind up the strong man. And once the strong man has been bound, then you can go in and you can plunder the house and you can take whatever you want. So the devil has one strategy for every nation on earth. He wants to stop the proclamation of the good news of Jesus. He wants to stop people from recognizing who God has created them to be. And he wants to stop them from taking their rightful place in the army of God. And then, once he removes the strong man, then he starts to go after the harvest. America was founded on preachers like George Whitefield, Jonathan Edwards, John and Charles Wesley, who would go into a community with no church because the Anglican church didn't allow them to preach. And so they would go into the streets and the fields and they would say, the light has come to this town. Which sounds a lot like what the disciples did as they went from village to village saying the kingdom of God has come near. God is visiting you even right now. Somebody said, well, how do you know God's visiting me? Because he values his word even above his name. And so wherever you hear the word of God preached, you see a sword being sharpened and you see a nation that's about to be revived. That's why the word is so precious. Can I just say this? I'm not picking on Catholics. I love Catholics. But that's why the Catholic Church outlawed the Bible for over 1,000 years. Because they knew that if regular people actually read the Word of God, they would say, I don't have to pay for my salvation. I don't have to confess my sins to a priest. I don't have to worship Mary. I don't need any of these middlemen that are extorting me and trying to keep me from having my own relationship with God. Amen. And, you know, by the way, again, I'm not against Catholics. I love Catholics. But that's why the Catholic Church started to reform in the 1950s when people got access to the Word of God. Say this with me. The Word changes lives. Amen. So it's the Word first, and then it's the harvest. It's the Word first, and then it's the harvest. That's why I'm so excited about what happened over the last 3 weeks in Washington, D.C. But that's also why I know that this is not the harvest. This was the sowing of the Word, and the harvest is about to come forth. I said this was the sowing of the Word, and the harvest was about to come. It's coming. It is on the way. Amen. Because God values his word even above his name. So the devil's end goal is not for you to be sad or depressed. Although many people oppressed by the devil are sad and depressed. In fact, the Bible says, happy are those who serve the Lord. Why are you happy when you serve the Lord? Because you got a sword in each hand. And you got harvest in your mouth. I'm going to tell you a story and then I'll probably get pulled from YouTube, but I'll tell you anyway. I was talking to a guy in his 40s, and he called me one night, and he said, "Pastor, I'm so discouraged. I'm so depressed. I don't even feel like a man." And I said, "Do you have a gun?" And he said, "I do." And I said, "Go hold it for a minute. Just put it in your hands. And things you probably shouldn't tell a suicidal person, right?" And as he's holding the gun, with no bullets, but as he's holding the gun, I said, "Doesn't that feel good?" And he said, "Yeah, it does." And I said, "Don't you feel testosterone rushing into your body?" And he said, "Yes, I do." I said, "Isn't life great? Amen. We got ice cream. We got shooting ranges. Amen. We have Tannerites." And he did. His life was saved. Amen. I wouldn't tell that to everybody, but I would by instruction of the Lord. Amen. There's some, you know what's funny? My parents learned this when I was younger. You actually don't even have to buy toy weapons for young boys. Every stick becomes a sword, and every rock becomes a gun. Amen. And then if you take away all their toy guns, you take away all their sticks and rocks, they still got fingers. And I remember one time my uncle came out and he said, "Hey, stop shooting at each other." And so then we had to create a new game where we were shooting at the invisible bad guy. "Hey, I saw you point your finger at your cousin." "No, there was a bad guy behind him." Amen. So what the enemy does is he tries to take away your line of defense. But that's a mistake that most Christians make, is they think that the weapon that's been given to them is for their defense. But the weapons that God has given you is for offense. Say this with me. I'm not a victim. I am more than a conqueror. Amen. As a believer, I want you to say this with me. I don't need rescue. I am here as a rescuer. Amen. Now, before you get saved, you need rescue. That's what Paul was talking about in Romans 6, where he said, "The things that I want to do, I don't do. And the things I don't want to do, I end up doing. Who can deliver me from this body of death?" But then you move into chapter 7, and he says, "Jesus. Jesus has delivered me from death. Jesus has delivered me from sin. Jesus has delivered me from victimhood. And now I'm no longer in need of rescue. But God has made me a rescuer." Wow. I'm amazed at the gift that God sees on the inside of me. Wow, I'm amazed at the gift that God sees on the inside of you. Israel needed rescue. And so here's Gideon. What's Gideon doing? Gideon is like a good Baptist getting ready to eat. First they took their sword, and then they took their food. And Gideon said, "I gotta eat. Amen. My family's gotta eat. My tribe's gotta eat." Say this with me. Too long with no eating is no bueno. Amen. And so the Midianites said, "We took your weapons, now we're gonna take your food." And Gideon thinks to himself, he says, "If I don't have any food, I'm gonna die." I have a family member who will not be named, but I love them a lot. And when we travel, they say, "Hey, we're gonna eat today, right?" And I say, "Yeah, of course." And they say, "Well, I'm getting hungry." And to which I usually respond, "You know, the human can go 40 days without food. I don't think we're gonna die in between Taco Bells." But people like to eat. Turn to your neighbor and say, "I like eating." Amen. In fact, in the New Testament, did you know that people followed Jesus all the way around the lake because he was such a great cook? They did. Crowds came to see Jesus preach. And when they got there, the disciples said, "How did you hear about the ministry?" And they said, "Ministry? I'm here for the buffet." I didn't even know this was a service. Amen. My friend gave me a fillet of fish sandwich from your last meeting, and it was the best. It was the best Mediterranean cod that I've ever put in my mouth. The bread was like bread from heaven. It was like Olive Garden dripped in garlic butter. Amen. And it was so good. I traveled for 8 miles around the lake so that I could get something to eat. And you know what Jesus said? Jesus said, I really wish you wouldn't just follow me for the food. There's miracles too, you know. Amen. Which is funny to me because there's always a group of people in America who criticize miracles. And they say, well, these people just come for the miracles. Yeah, Jesus told them to. Jesus said, please come for the miracles. Amen. We're having a miracle healing service tonight. I want everyone there. Bring the sick. Bring the lame. Bring everyone. And the people, he said, you're not even here for a miracle. You're just here for lunch. Say this with me. People like to eat. In fact, one time the disciples got so hungry in John chapter 4, they actually left Jesus by himself with a prostitute because they were hungry. They said, you're on your own. Wow, I'm amazed at the gift that God sees on the inside of me. I'm amazed at the gift that God sees on the inside of you. Say this with me. People like to eat. Amen. So there's Gideon in the threshing floor with wheat. Now, do you guys know anything about threshing wheat? Or would you like some instruction from a boy from Kansas? So the way you thresh wheat is you go up on the highest hill, which if you're in Kansas, that's hard to find. But you go up on the highest hill and you take the wheat and you throw it in the air, and then the wind comes and it blows away all the trash, all the weeds, all the chaff. But the wheat is heavy. And so the wheat falls down onto your tarp, into your basket. And the trash blows away and the wheat remains. Say this with me. You got to have wind. And I preached a great message in Webster last week. I hope I get a chance to preach it again here. But did you know that the wind of God is a supernatural thing? Amen. In John chapter 3, Jesus told Nicodemus, you don't know where the wind comes from, but you see its effects. Nicodemus didn't know where the wind comes from, but we know where the wind comes from. Who knows where the wind comes from? Well, let me tell you. The wind actually comes from the sun. The sun shines its light and energy on the earth. But not every element on earth receives the sun's light equally. Some elements receive the light and they grow. And some elements resist the light and they die. So where does wind come from? Wind comes from the difference between those who receive and those who reject. Oh, let me say that again. The light from the sun comes to the earth. It touches everything. Some elements receive the energy from the sun and they grow. Some elements reject the energy from the sun, and so it bounces back because they're not able to receive. And the difference between those who receive and those who reject is what causes the wind to blow. There's a sermon in there somewhere. The energy and light from the sun touches the earth. The awareness of the glory of God will cover the earth like the water covers the sea. And there are those who receive the light from the sun. As they receive it, they begin to get lit up. There are those who are in the same place, but not having eyes to see, they do not see. So a blind person walks around and says, it's dark in here. To a blind person, every day is a dark day. But God gives light to see. God gives light to see. And those who receive, the elements who receive the light from the sun, it creates a wind that blows upon the earth. Who wants to know what happens where nobody receives? Three people, praise God. There's actually a place in California where there's nothing living. All there is rocks. And so when the light from the sun comes and it hits the rocks with nothing to receive, the rocks begin to cry out and sing. There's actually a place in California you can go to where there are singing rocks. Why? Because there's nothing to receive the light. And so the rocks themselves begin to cry out. Man, I'm preaching better than you're responding. I said, there's nothing to receive. And so the rocks themselves begin to cry out. Don't let a rock take your job. Don't let a rock take your job. Don't be replaced by a rock. But instead, receive the life of God into your body. Receive the Spirit of God into your soul. Receive everything that God has for you. John 1 says, the light shined in the darkness, and the darkness did not overcome it. Hallelujah. Say this with me. I receive the light. Amen. So there's Gideon in a dark place, threshing wheat. Not on a hill, but he's threshing wheat in a well. God, I'm amazed. I'm amazed that you see the gift on the inside of me. There's Gideon like the original Batman. In a well with bats, threshing wheat. And then an angel of the Lord comes to him and he says, Gideon, thou mighty man of courage. Who, me? I'm just trying to get something to eat. I'm just trying to get some lunch. Gideon, you mighty man of courage, deliver Israel with the strength that you have. Now watch this. Most of us would have thought he said, deliver Israel with the strength that I will give you. It's not what he said. In fact, most Christians want to be greatly used of God. Do I have anybody here in the sound of my voice who wants God to use your life mightily? Do I have anybody here in the sound of my voice that you want to have a significant impact for the kingdom of God? Most believers want to be greatly used of God. And many believers say, when I receive everything that I need, then I'll begin to move for God. That's not what God said. The angel said, mighty warrior, deliver Israel with the strength that you have. Whoa. God, I'm amazed. I'm amazed with the gift that you see on the inside of me. I'm amazed with the gift that you see on the inside of them. Remember, I preached a sermon 2 weeks ago. The people don't see my gift. My family doesn't see my gift. My community doesn't see my gift. My neighborhood doesn't see my gift. My boss doesn't see my gift. My coworkers don't see my gift. I don't see my gift. But you know who sees your gift? God sees your gift. Gifts are meant to be hidden. But God hides this treasure in earthen jars. Say this with me. I may look like a cracked pot, but I have the treasure of heaven living on the inside. I said, you may look like a crackpot, but you have the treasure of heaven living on the inside. God, I'm amazed by the gift that you see in ordinary people. So the angel said, Gideon, go in the strength that you have. As you're taking notes, write this down. God sees you as a savior of your nation. God sees you as a savior of your nation. God sees you as a savior of your nation. Amen. I didn't know. Woo! I thought I was just trying to make a sandwich. Amen. I didn't know that I was here for revival. I thought I was just trying to get something to eat. I thought I was here for a fillet of fish. I didn't know that I was here to be a savior of a nation. God sees you, mighty man. God sees you, mighty woman, as a savior of your nation. Wow. The gift that God has hidden on the inside of you. Hallelujah. Thank you, Lord. Glory to God. God sees you as a person of influence. You might say, I don't have anyone to follow me. And in fact, many people mess up because they're looking for other people to follow them. Amen. But until you start going somewhere, hello. I said, until you start going somewhere, I mean, what are you going to do? Just walk in circles for 40 years? No, say, I got to move. Amen. Say, I got to move. Amen. Say, tomorrow will not be the same as today. Next week will not be the same as last week. Next year will not be the same as this year. Amen. Say, I'm advancing. I'm moving forward. Not with the strength that I get, but with the strength that I have. Amen. God has already given you everything that you need to accomplish His purposes upon the earth. I said, God has already given you everything that you need to accomplish His purposes upon the earth. As you begin to move, you'll discover the jar of oil will never run out, and the vat of meal and flour will never empty. How you'll have people, amen. I said, you'll have people come bringing you their own oil to share. Hallelujah. Say, I'm not running out. Say, I'm not getting dry. Amen. Say, I'm watered from an underground spring. Thank you, Lord. How I'm amazed. God, I'm amazed. Lift your hands to the Lord. In Jesus' name, God, I'm amazed with the gift of God that is in your life. I'm amazed with the gift of God that's in your life. God, I'm amazed with the gift of God that's in your life. God, I'm amazed. Not surprised, but amazed with the gift of God that's in your life. God, I'm amazed with the gift of God that's in your life. God, I am amazed that you have hidden heaven's treasure in earthen jars. God, I'm amazed that you see inside of me that which I didn't even see within myself, but it was planted, first the blade and then the ear, and then the full corn on the ear. I'm not made just to exist, to live and to die, but you have placed me on this earth. You have numbered my days and you have written them in your book. You have placed me upon this earth so that I can make a great difference for eternity. God, I am amazed with the gift that you see in me. Just take 3 seconds and give the Lord a loud hand clap and a shout of praise. Say thank you for the gift. Thank you, Father, for the gift. Yes. Jesus said if you ask your Father for a gift, He's never going to leave you wanting. He said if you ask your Father for a gift, this He said referring to the Holy Spirit. He said when you ask your Father for a gift, your Father will give you every good gift. If you ask your Father for a fish, He's not going to give you a snake. If you ask your Father for a breadstick, He's not going to give you a stone. But He has given you the Holy Spirit as a down payment of every other gift that you can access, because it is now yours. Say, Father, thank you for the gift. Amen. Turn to your neighbor and say, I didn't know that you were so gifted. Amen. Turn to your neighbor and say, I was unaware that you were so anointed. Amen. Turn to your third neighbor and say, it is an high honor to sit next to you, my brother and sister in Christ. Grab the hand of a person around you and say, let's empty hell. Let's fill heaven in Jesus' name. Let's do a great work. Man and woman of God, let's do a mighty work with the strength that God has given us. Let us rise up and build. Hallelujah. Thank you, Lord. I'm amazed by the gift that God has placed on the inside. So watch this. Many believers say, well, we just need to pray and ask God to give us a gift. We need to just pray. Lord, send revival to America. As if revival is the Holy Spirit's younger cousin who's very shy. Lord, send the Holy Spirit across our land. No, he did. I said he did. Amen. He has deposited the Holy Spirit in a temple made out of dirt and skin. And that temple is you. Amen. You just got to crack the pot and let him loose. I said you just got to crack the pot and let him loose. Turn to your neighbor and say, I'm God's plan for America. Hallelujah. Say it's been prophesied.
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14: Good morning and welcome to The Flatline. I'm your host, Rick Hughes, and for the next few minutes, please stick around. It won't be long, just about 30 minutes of motivation, some inspiration, a whole lot of education, and no manipulation, because we don't con you. We're not trying to raise money. We're not trying to sell you anything. We're not trying to ask you to join anything. We just want to ask you to listen up. Listen as I try to verify and identify the plan of God for your life. So good morning and welcome to another episode of The Flatline. We have a lot of new stations that are joining us this morning. Miami, Washington, D.C., Chicago, Ann Arbor, Michigan, Detroit, Pensacola. Welcome to all of you that may be hearing us in those locations. Last week I talked to you about why your prayers might not be answered. And several people requested copies of that message. So I want you to know that we do have a large bookmark that lists all of the reasons prayers may go unanswered. If you'd like to have one of those bookmarks, and it's free, just simply write to me at P.O. Box 100 in the city of Cropwell, Alabama, 35054, or call 800-831-0718, and we'll send you your copy of why your prayers perhaps might go unanswered. So I'm sure, like me, you're witnessing the cultural erosion taking a place in our great nation. You can see this through societal influence as well as moral degeneracy being accepted and even ignored by special interest groups. Progressive ideology will endorse such current trends as long as it serves their need for political power. But in the decline of a nation, the spiritual life is always compromised and ignored in search of a more inclusive society. In 2 Timothy chapter 3, the Apostle Paul prophesied the increase in the depravity of men that would accelerate in the last days. Notice the term last days. I'll discuss that in a minute, but right now I want to focus on the term Paul used to describe those last days. He called them perilous times, perilous times. The Greek word, as it was originally written in the New Testament, was kapelos kairos, and that stands for a descriptive adjective. It means times that are hard to bear, literal meaning, or times that are full of danger. So in the latter days, there will be a lot of danger, there will be a lot to bear, And Paul is warning his young protege Timothy that behavior, that type of behavior, will continue to get worse as the end times approach. That was written around 67 A.D. And now it's 2026 A.D. The question I have to ask you is, are we in the end times yet? Well, I don't know. Neither does anybody else know. But you can count on this. They're coming. And we can count on seeing end-time depravity as the return of Christ gets closer. And I'm not speaking only of our country, but I'm talking about every nation in the entire world. Because this prophetic phrase that Paul mentioned to Timothy did not apply just to him. The Apostle Paul wrote about cultural erosion coming in the days ahead that Timothy would face during his ministry in Ephesus as pastor. But that same warning should be heeded by pastors today. So let's take a look at what he told Timothy about the cultural erosion that was coming in the last days. I'm reading from 2 Timothy chapter 3, verses 1 through 5. Here's what it says. Know this, understand this, know this, that in the last days perilous times shall come. Perilous times, I already told you what it means. It means times that are hard to bear, times that will be full of danger. So he goes on to say in verse 2, for men shall be lovers of their own selves, covetous, boasters, proud, blasphemers, disobedient to parents, unthankful, unholy, without natural affection, truce breakers, false accusers, incontinent, fierce, despisers of those that are good, traitors, heady, high-minded, lovers of pleasure more than lovers of God, having a form of godliness but denying the power thereof, from such turn away. Wow, that's quite a list. We're going to look at each one of those words this morning and see if we can identify what they mean. The question to be asked is, first of all, is what's he referring to when he says the last days? The best we can figure out or speculate what Paul was referring to is a warning given to Timothy, and it dealt with what he would be facing in the days ahead of his ministry. But these last days that we're talking about are characterized by cultural erosion, including moral and personal degeneracy, depravity, even debauchery. So we can assume that as satanic propaganda infiltrates the world's population, this pattern will be a worldwide pattern. And if we look at our current client nation, the United States of America, we are the client nation, meaning we are God's representative to this world at this time, then we can see the unfolding of these personal flaws taking hold, not only in private life, but politically as well. So let's break these down and take a look at them individually and see what they mean. First, the fundamental flaw that surfaces in the end times is complete self-absorption. Complete self-absorption, what does that mean? Well, self-centered individuals will stop at nothing to satisfy their lust for attention or their lust for power. So this is obviously a lover of self. Paul called them lovers of self. In the last days, the lovers of self will show up. Well, okay, lovers of self, what about that? It's obviously the individual who's intent on his own selfish interests. This degenerate thinking can be expressed by the individual who follows his sin nature patterns, his sin nature trends, or his lust patterns, we call it. It might be sex lust. It could be power lust. It could be approbation lust, lust for attention. It could be alcohol lust. It could be many other lust pattern, but whatever it is, in the latter days, this type individual is out to please himself regardless of what other people may think about him. He has unrealistic self-image. It's formed in the arrogant thinking of his own mentality. That unrealistic self-image leads to unrealistic expectations from other people. And when this type individual fails to achieve the desired goal that he or she wants, they become frustrated and full of self-pity. So it's going to increase as times get short towards the end, meaning when Christ returns, lovers of self will increase. Self-centered individuals, degenerate thinking, following their own lust patterns and not caring what happens. The second trend Paul describes, not only does he talk about lovers of self, but he talks about covetous, C-O-V-E-T-O-U-S, covetous. The Greek word for that means money-loving people are lovers of money. And obviously, it's apparent to all of us that self-lovers need money to finance their dream and their desires. So they're covet about money, people's money. They'll do anything they can to get your money, to take your money, so they can fulfill their own selfish needs. So this will increase in latter days. More and more, you'll see more and more of it. Very covetous people. The trait of these individuals is in the frantic search for happiness. And you know, it's amazing how many people

His reply was this, "No, I am very lonely." In the final days before Jesus Christ our Lord returns, many people will steal and many will kill for money and for power. This lust pattern has destroyed many individuals, much to the delight of Satan, the father of lies. I've seen it happen where these people have stolen from friends, stolen from organizations, set up Ponzi schemes, and then things like that. And today, the scam artists are hard at work trying to steal your money if they can. The third trait that he mentioned, he said, in the last days there will be what? Lovers of their own self, covetous boasters. Boasters. The Greek word actually means to be a pretender or an imposter or a wandering vagabond. I was amazed at what this word actually means and where it came from. The word was actually used to describe a stock character in a Greek comedy, such as a person that was a clown or a fraud who had an inflated sense of self-worth. This person often engaged in self-deception. Most of the times, it would be an actor who was portrayed in the medical profession. And these types of individuals will increase in the last days. Boasters. There's hardly a day that goes by that you and I are not warned about some new scam being pulled on unsuspecting individuals, especially with the internet and the emails that bombard your account every day. You got to be very careful about that. Most of those scammers are con artists, and they are charming, but beware. Desperate times will bring desperate individuals who will think nothing of stealing every nickel you have. The most despicable of these is the religious con artist who promotes prosperity and health if you will give them some seed money. So look out for the boasters, the pretenders. The next personality trait that Paul talked about was proud. Proud people. Proud people means arrogant or disdainful as opposed to humble people. The word is used for an individual who shows himself to be more important than other people. This type of person is puffed up with a high opinion of himself, and he regards other people with contempt. The word is usually translated pride, pride, as in Mark chapter 7, where Jesus said these words about a person like this. Matter of fact, Jesus is going to list a lot of the sin nature trends like Paul did. Jesus said, what comes out of a man that defiles a man. It's what comes out of the man that defiles a man. Verse 21, Mark 7. For from within, out of the heart, that's your mentality, that's your thinking part of your soul. Out of the heart of men proceeds evil thoughts. There it is, what I just said, thinking. Evil thoughts, adultery, fornication, murder, theft, covetousness, as our word we talked about, wickedness, deceit, lewdness, an evil eye, blasphemy, pride. There's your word, pride. Same word used in my passage that we're reading from. Foolishness. All these evil things come from within. That's your sin nature. And defile a man. All of these things that the Lord Jesus Christ mentioned and things that Paul are talking about are fruits of an unrestrained sinful nature. So in the last days, there will be unrestrained pride, unrestrained arrogance. And even today, we see it increasing, especially with these self-deceived people are given a platform. If you give a person a platform who's self-deceived and arrogant, and give him power, it's amazing what they'll do once they get into politics. And there's more of this coming, I assure you. The next personality trait that Paul warns Timothy to be on the lookout for is the blasphemer. The blasphemer. Who is that? Well, the Greek word blasphemos means this. As we move further and further along towards the end of time, this particular sin, the blasphemy, is displayed in greater amounts. Mounts's New Testament dictionary says this sin is a willful, deliberate, and conscious effort to slap God in the face.
In the first century, blasphemy in the Jewish world was still a capital offense.

0: punishable by death. This is exactly why the Jewish leaders demanded that Jesus Christ be put to death. They accused him of blasphemy when he forgave the sins of individuals, because by doing so he was claiming authority that they regarded as belonging only to God. Of course, Jesus Christ was God. They didn't see that. But in Mark 2:7, here's what they said. "Why does this fellow talk like that? He's blaspheming. Who can forgive sins but God alone?" So today we understand blasphemy to be the willful, conscious, and intentional rejection of the gift of salvation. And that's blasphemy against the Holy Spirit. And it's the only sin, listen carefully, it is the only sin that cannot be forgiven. When the Holy Spirit convicts someone of their need to be saved, if they reject that, if they walk away from that, if they ignore that, then they cannot be saved because they won't ever come to the Lord Jesus Christ. You know, here's what you don't understand. You don't just wake up one day and decide yourself you want to be saved. It's no accident that you're listening to this radio program. It's no accident that what you heard in church last week. And that may be God speaking to you, trying to get you to accept Christ. When you walk away from that, when you say no to that, when you say, "I'm not willing to give up this lifestyle." And by the way, you don't have to give up a lifestyle to get saved. All you have to do is to believe in the Lord Jesus Christ and receive Him as your Savior. So you have to understand this. When someone intentionally rejects the gospel, let's say in the old days of the big giant crusades that Billy Graham would hold in many cities, and the big people coming forward, there were always people there that should have went forward and wouldn't go forward, saying, "No, I'm not going to do it, not at this time. I'll wait and do it later." You don't make that decision. When the Holy Spirit convicts you and convinces you, that's the day to do it. So if He's speaking to you today and you put it off, He may never speak to you again. And so that's called blaspheming the Holy Spirit. That's rejecting the convicting power of the Holy Spirit. As we near the end of times, which culminate with 7 years of tribulation and the imminent return of the Lord Jesus Christ, there will be millions and millions of people who will knowingly and willfully reject the message of salvation. Already today, I see influencers making content for their YouTube channel, for their Facebook account, or their Instagram account, and they go on college campuses and they ask kids this question. I see it all the time. Who is Jesus Christ? And in return, those they ask, most of them, 99% of them, have no idea. Heck, most of the ones who are questioned don't even know who Billy Graham was. But you can bet they all know the name of each one of the Kardashians, that's for sure. So try asking a stranger if he believes that Jesus is the Savior of the world. And you may be shocked at their response of what they tell you. Paul's next prediction, and after blasphemy, is disobedient to parents. Disobedient to parents. This rejection of parental authority is what causes a nation to go into decline. You see, every child that is born with a sinful nature which exhibits anti-authority trends. And one of the problems in the end times will be the children turning against their parents. In Matthew 10:21, "Now brother will deliver up brother to death, father his child, children will rise up against their parents and cause them to be put to death." There's a quote from the Lord Jesus Christ concerning the end times. So one of the first things that a parent like you and I must teach is respect for authority. If you don't teach your child, your grandchildren, respect for authority, then they grow up rejecting authority and they're uncontrolled, out of discipline. So the second thing you must teach your kids not only is respect for authority, but it is to make them aware that God does in fact exist. They may be too young to actually accept Christ as their Savior, but they can learn that God exists. You can bring them into what's called God consciousness. And that's the first step on the road to them becoming believers in the Lord Jesus Christ. Anyone who gets saved has to make two decisions. First of all, at God consciousness, he has to believe there is a God. If he rejects that there's a God, then why give him the gospel? He won't believe that either. But if he does believe there is a God, then he might believe that Christ is the Son of God. And that's why you have to make two decisions. So Paul goes on to describe this type of behavior as disobedient to parents. And then he goes on to talk about unthankful. Not only are they disobedient to parents, but they're unthankful. What does that mean, unthankful? It means ungrateful. It means thankless. It means no gratitude and no appreciation. And you know what that does? That leads an individual to feel undervalued or unappreciated. This type of attitude is totally self-centered, and these types will feel no mercy for anyone who assists them. Think about the workforce, and think about the workers who are used and discarded. You know, you see it before. Here's your watch. Thank you for 45 years of faithfully working. Now you need to retire and move out of the way so we can hire a younger person that'll work in your place for less money, and they'll be using what you discovered and put into place. Some people experience what I call the toxic boss syndrome, which makes their job a walking nightmare, waking nightmare. So for the believer, there is a problem-solving device that we have in the flat line of our soul that helps us handle this ungrateful type individual. And that's the impersonal love that we get as a result of being Christians. Impersonal love is part of the virtue package of love. We have personal love for God the Father, and we have impersonal love for others. Maybe you've never heard that term described before. But it's possible when the Bible says to love your neighbor as you love yourself. What if your neighbor's a jerk? What if your neighbor's a weirdo? Does that mean you're supposed to go over there and hug their neck and cry and say, I love you, brother? No, that's not what it means. Impersonal love means you treat people the same way God treated you. For God so loved the world. Well, at that point of your life, you were a jerk too. You had not accepted Christ. You were a sinful individual, and God still loved you. And you can use that same type of love in your life to love your neighbor, your friends that don't know Christ. Don't take it personal. Don't get mad at them. You just love them, forgive them, keep a relaxed mental attitude, and let them see the Lord Jesus Christ shining through you. That's a tremendous problem-solving device. But you can't even have it if you don't have personal love for God the Father to start with. Because the Bible says we love Him because He first loved us. So personal love for God the Father is the key to having impersonal love for other individuals. It's all part of the flat line on your soul, those 10 unique problem-solving devices that make up the flat line in the Christian's life. That's what this show is about, teaching you those problem-solving devices. I'm not mentioning all 10 of them yet, but I hope you'll learn them. If you don't know what they are, if you'll write to me at Rick Hughes Ministries, P.O. Box 100, in the city of Cropwell, Alabama, 35054, I will send you the book Christian Problem Solving, and it will list all 10 of these problem-solving devices that we call the flatline to your soul. And by the way, my pastor is where this information came from. I didn't come up with it. He taught it years ago to me, and I have his word to go ahead and teach it to you. So I'm teaching the things that he taught me, reteaching them to teach them to you. The flat line. Faith rest is another main resistant force on the flat line of your soul. Standing on the promises of God is what faith rest is about. There are thousands of promises in the Bible, and as you learn them and live by them, you can do away with fear. You know, problems knocked, faith answered, fear left. Fear knocked, faith answered, and fear left. You don't have to be afraid of anything. As Moses told the people of Egypt, the Jews of Egypt that came out of Egypt, when they stood in front of the Red Sea and they thought they were going to die, he said, be still, wait on the Lord. Watch what God's about to do. If you are a child of God, you don't have anything to fear. All you have to do is claim one of those promises. No weapon that is formed against you shall prosper, Isaiah 56:7. And you can stand there and rest and relax and let the Lord handle it. The next type of destructive behavior that will increase as time grows short is unholy. I'll read it to you again. For men shall be lovers of their own self, covetous, boasters, proud, blasphemers, disobedient to parents, unthankful, unholy. What in the world does that mean, unholy? Well, it means impious, which means they have no piety. It means wicked. It means they lack respect, especially respect for God. They have no reverence for God. Now, in our country, the United States of America, Sunday morning youth sports, activities such as soccer practice, basketball practice, etc., it has replaced traditional Sunday morning church service or church attendance, especially in the large metropolitan cities. You know, Satan has devised many, many ways to keep future generations from being exposed to biblical instruction. And unbelieving parents see no problem at all with such activities that I'm mentioning, thus lacking respect for God and His Son, our Lord Jesus Christ. We must let our children know there is a God. We must let our children know that it is the number one priority in your life to have some piety. In Deuteronomy 11:16-19, an Old Testament passage, but the same principle can apply to our generation. Here's what it says. Be careful, or you will be enticed to turn away and worship other gods and bow down to them. Then the Lord's anger will burn against you, and He will shut up the heavens so that it will not rain, and the ground will yield no produce, and you would soon perish from the good land the Lord is giving you. So fix these words of mine in your hearts and in your minds. Tie them as symbols on your hands and bind them on your foreheads. Teach them to your children, talking about them when you sit at home and when you walk along the side of the road, and when you lie down, and when you get up. Nothing's more important than you teaching your children the Word of God and introducing them to the Savior, the Lord Jesus Christ. I'm going to have to come back next week and continue this because there's so much more to deal with. These are just a few of those fruits that we're talking about. Lovers of self, covetous, boasters, proud, blasphemers, disobedient to parents, unthankful, unholy. Wow, it's coming. As times come to an end, and it's going to happen sooner or later, you will see this increase get greater and greater. I hope you're listening. I hope you're paying attention, and I hope you're learning something. If I can help you, don't hesitate to contact me at 800-831-0718. Until then, this is your host, Rick Hughes, saying thank you for listening to The Floodline.
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4: Pounding Hawaii with torrential rain and dangerous winds. I'm Ann Carrick, Fox News. The storm is far from finished despite narrowly missing direct landfall. Experts predict the worst yet to come, with some areas continuing to face power outages. Fox weather meteorologist Katie Byrne in Honolulu.
5: Hawaii Governor Josh Green is confirming that one person has died in a storm-related car accident over in the South Point area of the Big Island. One spot right outside of Hilo on the Big Island has already picked up more than 3 feet of rain, and lots of the hotels around here are preparing for the possibility of outages. They have flashlights ready for guests just in case, but we know already more than 100,000 customers have lost power in Hawaii. Most of those outages, of course, are over on the Big Island, where roughly 70% of customers who live there are without power and going into the overnight in the dark completely.
4: Those destructive hurricane force winds responsible for that 70% power outage on the Big Island. At least 5 people died as severe storms, heavy rain, and flooding hit Indiana. First responders rushing to rescue people from rising waters. Indianapolis Mayor Joe Hogsett.
6: I could not have imagined that we would ever see this flooding at a 30-year level, let alone beyond.
4: Hogsett is urging residents along the White River to evacuate. At least 95 people and 45 pets were rescued Saturday as floodwaters rose along the river in Indianapolis. A 19-year-old is under arrest after a shooting at Virginia State University early Saturday. 5 people were wounded. Officers found Cameron Harris of Henrico, Virginia, hiding inside a dorm room closet. Police say Harris is not a student at the university. 5 people, ages 17 to 23, suffered gunshot wounds, one critically injured. The shooting happened outside campus dorms just after 1:30 Saturday morning. 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
20: The comfortable air we've had the last couple of days eventually giving way to an increase in clouds and a jump in humidity later this afternoon. A few showers possible this afternoon. Steadier rain along the front approaching later on this evening. Temperatures today around 80. We dropped to right around 60 tonight. Looks like we'll be in the lower 80s with any early clouds on Monday giving way to a northerly breeze and partial sunshine in the afternoon. From a Stormwatch 9 Weather Center, I'm meteorologist Kevin Skorupa.
21: Well, the weekend it is. Welcome aboard. You're at home with Gary Sullivan. 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This system creates an air exchange from the lowest level of your home by removing the most polluted air from the structure, making the room better, cleaner, and the air is then replaced. And, man, I'll tell you what, it's a I've had one for probably 15 years, and during the month of August, you can save $250 the entire month of August on an Easy Breathe. Check it out. It's letter E, letter Z, breathe.com. And we thank them for sponsoring this hour of the show. All right, let's get rolling. We got a lot to talk about today and certainly invite you in. It's 800-823-8255. I think I might have a very, very interesting guest for you at the bottom of the next hour. It's a company called Zone First. And it's about HVAC zoning. You know how I'm always talking about the thermostats down the dining room or the first floor and the bedrooms have no thermostats and the bedrooms are, you know, 84 degrees and downstairs it's 76 degrees. There's that fluctuation. You're never really comfortable upstairs. You're maybe cold downstairs. Well, our cars are zoned. You know, the driver's got their heating and cooling. The back seat's got their heating and cooling. The passengers got their heating and cooling. But our houses, for the most part, don't have zone heating and cooling. So we're going to learn all about that, how it works, how it's accomplished, what it costs, and that'll be at the bottom of the next hour. So I look forward to doing that interview. If you missed that interview, please remember every hour and every interview that we do on this show is available via podcast. And wherever you get your podcast, if it's the iHeart app, wonderful. Click podcast at home with Gary Sullivan. Danny will have it dated, have the hours, have the, if it's about a specific subject, he'll have that detailed for you and you can pick it up through the course of the week. So we'll take your calls as we do each and every weekend about maybe home projects you're working on. And I encourage you to jump on board. Again, it's 800-823-8255. Boy, I hate to keep talking about the rain, but in the our flagship station's in Cincinnati, Ohio, so Midwest, and I'm sure you know, we still got fires going on in the West. We got a lot of flooding going on in the Midwest over the last 3 or 4 weeks. It seems like that's all I'm talking about, and that's okay. That's okay, because we've had some very unusual weather. I mean, everything for the probably past 30 years, by the time we get this point on the calendar, things are pretty dry and parched. And right now, the grass is growing faster. You cut it every 3 days if you wanted to. Everything's nice and lush and green. That's just an anomaly. And I heard, you know, we used to always hear about the 100-year rain. Oh, it's a 100-year rain. And then all of a sudden, we were having, you know, like 10 100-year rains a year. This week, we heard one say where I live, it was a 1,000-year rain. And it probably was. An amazing amount of water. And nowhere for it to go. But one of the things, of course, like I said, for the last 5 weeks, that's all we've talked about. And we got into a conversation about 3 or 4 weeks ago about maybe the need to increase the gutter size on our homes. I know that sounds weird, but we're getting so much rain, the gutters just can't handle it, especially if you have a steep roof. And if you have a steep roof with a saddle where two roofs come together, I don't think you got a chance. At least it seems like that to me. But anyway, somebody asked me the other day about 6-inch gutters and what can we do and all that. So I just a couple little things, really. If you are in the market and you're thinking, yes, I'm not just getting overflow on the gutters in one area, it's everywhere, I think I'm just going to change out my gutters and go to a 4-inch, 5-inch gutter and go up to a 6-inch. And what should I look for? So there's just a couple points. You know, obviously a good installer knows what they're doing, put the proper slope on the gutter and everything. But, you know, if I would say a 0.032 thickness, you could go down as low as a 0.027, but I would recommend a 0.032 thickness, easy for me to say. Danny, you and I are both stumbling today. And then also the downspouts. Yeah, 3- and 4-inch downspout. 3x4 downspout. And I think that'll increase the flow something like 40%. So maybe it can swallow all that water, but we sure have had enough. And this whole changing gutter sizes has probably been a topic, I'm going to say, 5 or 6 years now. So I don't know. It's individual. It's not everybody rush out and buy gutters for your house. I'm not at all saying that. I'm just saying if you continue to have a problem over multiple sections on your house and you've done the diverter, the little gutter dams, I call them, and it's still not helping, it's still too much, and you're getting super flow out of the downspout, but you're still getting overflow and the gutters aren't clogged, it might be something you want to consider. I don't have it all over my house, but I do have one area. And unfortunately, it is right on the foundation. And
1: obviously it's going to require a little bit of work. Probably take a pipe off that gutter and try to, you know, bury the pipe and divert it away from the house. But even that, the water was maxing out of the downspout, but still overflowing. So it needs more than that. But remember, as a homeowner, you know, you got to protect yourself from just having excessive water away from the foundation. And that's a challenge, especially with the amount of rain we've had. So I want to invite you to give us a call. I'd love to talk to you about a bunch of things going on. One of them is the gutters that we just spoke of. The other thing is I just checked moisture and humidity this morning when I woke up, because that's the next challenge for a lot of people that have had a lot of rain, is heat and moisture. Now, if you're in fire country and you have parched soil, haven't had rain for a long time, obviously this isn't an issue. But in the areas where there has been a lot of flooding and a lot of rain, moisture and humidity breeds, in a lot of cases this time of year, higher temperatures. With humidity, it's uncomfortable and it's expensive to get it to be comfortable. I looked this morning in our house, with the amount of rain we've had outside, the outside humidity was 89%. 89. That's why there's mushrooms growing in the lawn. Indoor humidity, which a lot of people spend a lot of time really trying to balance that out. And remember, if you have a basement or a crawl space, it's usually higher in the lower levels of your house. And if it starts getting into the 70%, and you know that number, start having mold issues, start having basement smells issues. And our house, it was 58% on the first floor. Didn't go downstairs to see what it was. And it's morning. It's always higher in the morning. A lot of dew. I was down in the mountains of North Carolina this past week, and fog every morning till about 10 o'clock. Heavy fog. And so a lot of moisture in the air. And when the moisture's in the air, moisture gets in the house, that's for sure. So we can talk about what we can do to make that more comfortable. I think the real feel on temperatures on Monday where I'm at will be in the mid-90s, close to 100 with that humidity. So we got our work cut out for us. So let me give you the phone number. We'll take a break. We'll bring in Scott Berline. We'll talk about what's going on outside. We all know what's going on outside. But Scott will have some things to share with us about trees. A lot of storms, again, a lot of trees down throughout my city, which I can talk about. And we'll talk about that. And take your calls at 800-823-8255. You're at home with Gary Sullivan.
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0: Well, it's that time. Let's garden with Scott Berline. Scott, how are you?
1: I'm doing all right. How are you?
0: You're doing fine.
1: Yeah.
0: Your show today, man, you hit some tree experts with all the wind and rain we've had in the Midwest.
1: Very timely.
0: Yes, very, very timely. And any good tips for my listeners?
1: Well, I think the best thing that came out of it was to have your trees inspected every 3 years, every 5 years, mm-hmm. At the max, to both smaller trees and larger ones, because the corrective pruning you can make on smaller trees
0: True.
1: Will lead to stronger big trees down the road. But even, the big trees, they need to be looked at periodically. They could be perfectly healthy. You might find there's nothing to do. That would be the good news. But also, they can spot, potential problems that might mean a failure and damage to your house, or to people, or cars, whatever.
0: There was a lot of that story going around.
1: I've done some driving around and a lot of trees down in Cincinnati this week.
0: Sure.
1: My house alone, we had a tenth of a mile down one way. Two telephone poles snapped completely, road closed until Thursday night. Wow. The storm was on Tuesday. And then a tenth of a mile down the other way, one pole down, and the road closed until Friday. So,
0: Wow. Yeah,
1: it was pretty wild and woolly.
0: Yeah, my son, he lost a tree. He had some siding damage and stuff like that. No power for about 3 days. And, when trees split, again, no expert here, but it seems like it's kind of in, I don't know, what do you call it?
1: The crotches.
0: The crotches of the tree, and that's where this one split. Tree will probably survive, but on the other side, I noticed they had already lost one like that, before he owned the house. And then there's another branch that goes into the neighbor's driveway, and he's like, I don't know, maybe I should take this down. I said, maybe, or at least get it inspected.
1: Inspected is the answer, yeah.
0: Yeah, I think one of your guests talked about the weight on the out of the limb. We always kind of focus
1: right.
0: on the interior, and that made a lot of sense, because I think that's probably what happened to him when that wind started blowing.
1: Yeah, it's a delicate balance, and it really takes a good tree company to recognize it, where you need interior branching and exterior branching, and if you've got too much of a sail that might be damaging in a storm, there's a lot of nuance that goes into how you prune that and make the tree as safe as you possibly can. And it includes trimming on the inside, on the outside. There's a real art to it, really.
0: Right, there is. There is. I agree. In fact, I got like a 27-year-old white pine. It's pretty tall now.
1: Yeah, they grow fast.
0: And it's grown between two houses.
1: Yeah.
0: And it goes up and then just almost leans a little. I have had it looked at, but it's been about 5 years. They said, I think that's pretty good. It's kind of protected from the wind between the houses. So,
1: yeah.
0: But I got to get that looked at again, or I'm going to lose my porch someday.
1: That's when you really know you have a good tree care company, is when they come out. And not to say that if they tell you you need work, that's a bad sign. But the good ones will come out and tell you that tree is perfectly fine.
0: Right.
1: Leave it alone.
0: Right.
1: Yeah. That's when you know you can really trust them.
0: And then there's some things I guess you can't really help, and that is I saw lots of photos and videos of trees where you got like a 30, 40-year-old, maybe even older tree, and it's on its side, and the tree didn't crack. The whole root thing just, the soil was so wet, it just couldn't support the tree during the wind, I guess.
1: And that happens. That happened a lot this past week. We have had so much rain this summer that the ground water table must be way up high.
0: I agree.
1: And, and then we got good rain in that storm, and prior to that storm, there was no elasticity in that soil at all at that point.
0: Right. Yeah, not much you're going to do about that, I guess.
1: No. Again, you can have the tree inspected, but the inspections are... they can't really look at roots really well yet.
0: Right.
1: Some technologies may be on the way, but right now they can't really see roots. So the best they can do is assess the site, like how likely is this spot to get saturated? And what is this tree species and how big of a sail it has with its canopy?
0: Right. And then as I was driving around, as you did, just to kind of get a scope of what was going on, I saw a lot of homeowners taking care of their problem with chainsaws.
1: I did it myself, and I wasn't – I knew that, okay, I'm borderline unsafe here.
0: There was a bunch of that.
1: Yeah, a bunch of that, yeah.
0: I saw some 18-year-old kid out there, no goggle, no shirt.
1: Ah.
0: No gloves, shorts. Heck, for all I know, he might have had Crocs on. I have no idea. But, you know, the safety, if you're going to tackle that project, please, please be careful. You get kicked back, you know, from chainsaws. And this particular individual, you know, no long pants, no gloves, yeah. no boots, no nothing. And I'm thinking like, oh, my gosh, please quit it.
1: There's nothing scarier than seeing somebody with no chainsaw experience with a chainsaw.
0: Yes, you know? And no protection.
1: Yeah, so. There's training videos out there. You could take classes, too.
0: Sure.
1: Might be a good idea.
0: I would think it would be.
1: Mm-hmm.
0: Scott, thank you very much for joining us. I appreciate it.
1: You're certainly welcome. Thanks,
0: Gary.
1: All right.
0: Take care. Bye-bye. Bye-bye. All right, our phone number is 800-823-8255. Talking a little home improvement, and you're at home with Gary Sullivan.
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10: Comfortable air we've had the last couple of days, eventually giving way to an increase in clouds and a jump in humidity later this afternoon. A few showers possible this afternoon. Steadier rain along a front approaching later on this evening. Temperatures today around 80. We dropped to right around 60 tonight. Looks like we'll be in the lower 80s with any early clouds on Monday, giving way to a northerly breeze and partial sunshine in the afternoon. From a Stormwatch 9 Weather Center, I'm meteorologist Kevin Scarupa.

0: All right, the weekend's upon us. Welcome. Thanks for joining me. You're at home with Gary Sullivan. The phone lines are open. It's you and me. Like I said, at the bottom of the next hour, we're going to learn a little bit about zone heating and cooling in your home. If your upstairs is a lot warmer than the downstairs, there's a way to correct that. And we'll have an expert joining us, the CEO of a company that works in zone heating and cooling. So I think you'll appreciate that. We're 33 minutes after the top of the hour, taking your calls at 800-823-8255. Other projects that we can work on around the home, and I know if you have patio doors that maybe go out onto the deck, onto the patio, onto the screen porch, something along those lines. The screens on those things, I've been asked this question several times in the last 2 weeks. Those screens are they're prone to problems. Certainly prone to dirt, which means you got to clean them. They're prone to the tracks becoming dirty and dry, which means you got to lubricate them. And sometimes you need to adjust them. Sometimes you need to take the door panels out. And different screens and different manufacturers have different ways to do that. But generically, if you have that issue, usually on the side of the screen, so you're on the outside looking at the screen, down in the lower right and left-hand corner of that screen, there should be adjustment screws, which you can loosen that screen and then lift up and pull that screen out and then clean that track. Cleaning it with a shop vac, a little soap and water, or mineral spirits on a rag, and get that track as clean as you can. And use, I wouldn't recommend, I mean, you can use WD-40. I'm not knocking that product at all. It's just a very refined oil. It will certainly give you some lubrication for that track, but if you want to use a silicone or a Teflon, it's certainly going to last longer, and you're not going to have to do it as often. Spray that, put the screens back in, and then adjust again for the screen to slide nicely in the track. And, you know, you can adjust them up and down on the right and the left and so that it doesn't bind. But not a difficult project and well worth, you know, the time spent adjusting that and cleaning it. So that might be something you want to put on your to-do list. All right. Again, grab a line. We got several open. And, Mike, you lead us off. Welcome.
1: Hi, Gary.
0: Yes, sir.
1: I thought your guy was still going to be on for a while with the tree, so I got a tree question.
0: Uh-oh.
1: I had a gorgeous, gorgeous poplar tree I planted myself, and it just whacked it right off. But what is left is just a great big giant post, but there's little leaves here and there, and I'm just wondering if it might grow out and look halfway decent.
0: Well, it might grow out. I don't know about the part about looking halfway decent.
1: Right.
0: That's.
1: Well, we thought we'd at least give it a year or two and see.
0: Well, you can do that. You know, I mean, different species does different things. I remember a neighbor of mine had a Bradford pear, which are notorious for cracking in half. And you know, I'm telling him, he goes, I mean, there was a stump left that was like 3 feet tall. And he's like, so what do you think? And I said, well, I think you ought to cut the stump out and have it ground out because it might send out some survivors, because that's what it's trying to do. It's pushing, you know, limbs out,
1: right,
0: you know, to survive and feed. But it's not going to look very good. And he kind of said the same thing. Well, we'll see what happens. Well, okay, do whatever you want. And that thing did. I mean, it grew out. And I don't know if it was acceptable. It was for him. He kept it for a while. But I think it's usually just kind of survivor limbs. And I guess it depends on the tree, too.
1: Sure. Sure.
0: So I don't know, but I would say if it's stripped all the way down, probably shot. But again, I'd have to double check on poplar trees. On the Bradford tree, I know they are real survivors, and they'll send up all kind of survivor branches, if you will. And it never really grew real tall because there wasn't any real base or leader to it. But, you know, it grew about 8-10 feet for a while. I can't remember what he ended up doing with it.
1: Right. Okay. Well, I just thought I'd call and ask. I appreciate
0: sure.
1: it.
0: All right. Take care. Bye-bye. Never hurts, I guess, to give it a try. But if it's stripped down that far, I think you're just going to get some survivors. Again, check with a tree specialist. You might get a different answer. When we were talking about chainsaws, just a quick, discussion about that. If you're going to use a chainsaw, wear eye protection. Like I said, I was driving around and I saw all kinds of things. None of it good. Well, some of it was good. Some people were out there doing it the right way, but saw a lot of people using chainsaws without eye protection. That's a problem. Hearing protection, that's a good idea. Gloves and boots, I would say mandatory, along with long pants. When you're using a chainsaw, make sure the brake works, and never use the tip of the chainsaw because that's where you get the kickbacks. And if you're not used to using a chainsaw, the first time you hit that tip into that tree and you get

0: probably a little better to watch some videos, know what to watch for, make sure that the chain itself is sharp. You know, a lot of times you've had that chainsaw and haven't used it for a while, and the chain is dull, and we all know about, you know, the most dangerous knife is a dull knife, the most dangerous chainsaw is a dull chain. So you certainly, and also, yeah, that's another thing. Don't be cutting it above your head. I've seen that happen. Somebody be standing on the ground and they'll be, I've seen them on ladders cutting above their head. It's like there's an art to it. Make sure you become equipped with knowledge on exactly how to use a chainsaw. It's not just whack and hack. So I would strongly encourage that. I know we're kind of, when we have a storm and stuff and we're all panicked and we're trying to move things along, the driving force is we got to get this done. We got to get this cleared. We got to go. And you get some people that just haven't done that before, or don't really understand what they're doing. And that's when bigger problems occur. So I kind of encourage you to back off if you don't know what you're doing. Get with a neighbor, maybe a friend that has used chainsaws before, and let them help you and let them educate you to get the job done. And keep everybody safe along the way and gain some knowledge, and next time you'll be ready. That seems fair. Our phone number, if you'd like to join us, we're talking about your home, talking about some of the rain and wind problems that many people have had this summer. Heat, humidity, keeping our homes comfortable. Our phone number is 800-823-8255. Grab a line. And we'll take a break. Don, you'll be up first. You're at home with Gary Sullivan.
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1: God loves you and has an awesome plan for your life. If you were to die right now, do you know for certain that heaven would be your home? The Bible says the wages of sin is death, but the gift of God is eternal life through Jesus Christ our Lord. Say this with me from your heart and out loud to make heaven your home. Father, I turn from my sin. I receive Jesus Christ as my Savior and my Lord. Fill me with your Holy Spirit. I am yours. If you just prayed that prayer out loud from your heart, the Bible says heaven is your home. And I would love to meet you. Come join me at Lake Church in Newport on Sundays at 9 and 11 a.m. This is Pastor Samuel. Have a wonderful day.
2: All right, we're talking about your home. You're at home with Gary Sullivan, and I appreciate that. If you've got a question to ask or a tip to share, it's 800-823-8255. And Don, welcome.
3: Hey, good morning, Gary. I have something to add to what you were talking about with chainsaw safety.
2: Yes, sir.
3: Safety is the most important part of that merciless piece of equipment.
2: Yeah.
3: It can really do some bad damage if you hit yourself with it in the leg.
2: No doubt.
3: First of all, the personal protective equipment list that you already spelled out, two things. If you're going to be felling trees, you definitely need to wear a helmet.
2: Right.
3: Okay? And second of all, it's highly recommended to buy chaps to protect your legs.
2: Right.
3: I have been cutting wood a long time. I have a Husqvarna 460 Rancher.
2: Okay.
3: And that chain at wide open throttle travels 66 feet in 1 second. That's
2: wow.
3: Fast.
2: That's fast.
3: Okay? It was real hot last summer, and I had a tree I felled, and there was a branch off that was attached to the tree, and it was like on a 45-degree angle going up.
2: Mm-hmm.
3: And I was getting tired. I don't know. It was hot, blah, blah, blah.
2: Sure.
3: So I'm cutting, and when I cut the branch off, and the other thing is never, ever put the chainsaw above your shoulders, okay?
2: Right.
3: It should be level with your head, okay?
2: Right.
3: Whatever. I was cutting it, and when I did, I came down on a 45-degree angle, and the branch, I cut it off the trunk of the tree, and all of a sudden, my chainsaw stopped running. I'm like, what happened? I looked down, and I hit the chap, and inside the chap, they have this nylon wrap in there.
2: Yes, sir.
3: That will get pulled up into the chain, and it will automatically shut the chainsaw right off.
2: Yes, sir.
3: If I didn't have them chaps on, it'd probably been about $25,000 doctor bill to put my leg back together I had a leg left.
2: If you had a leg, yeah. Well, I know exactly what you're speaking of, Don. My brother-in-law, Joe, he used to be out west and do a lot of tree work, and now he's back here in Cincinnati, and he helped me take down this one tree, and I had some of the safety equipment. I didn't have the chaps, and he came out, and he had the helmet, he had the glasses, he had the chaps on, and he was educating me about the chaps, and I'm going, well, you got everything here. I think I'll help you. And that's kind of what I was talking about, Don. We had a lot of tree damage in this area. Not a well, we had some tornadoes, but it was just a lot of really straight line winds, and we had a ton of rain. I mean, we had like 8 inches of rain in a day or two. And everybody, a lot of people were out trying to clear and do work with the chainsaws. And some of the things they said, saw, I was really perturbed and shocked by.
3: Exactly. And hey, listen, anybody that has no clue about how to use a chainsaw and the safety of a chainsaw, there's plenty of videos on YouTube, safety
2: right.
3: videos, and there's a lot of videos of stupidity
2: yep.
3: where people have never put a ladder up and never go up on a ladder on a tree. I've seen videos, you can watch the videos, where the limb is sticking out with the tree still up in the air,
2: right.
3: and a guy's cutting the chainsaw with the ladder on the right-hand side and cutting to the left-hand side. Where's the tree,
2: yep.
3: limb, and the ladder and, yep. the operator going? Down.
2: Yep, down, yeah.
3: I've seen them operate with flip-flops on and T-shirt. People just got to be aware of the dangers of that chainsaw.
2: Yeah, like I said, I saw somebody out there, no goggles, no helmet, no shirt.
3: Yeah, exactly.
2: And I don't know what kind of shoes they had, but they didn't have boots.
3: And I
2: thought, oh my God, this is, you know, if you don't know even that, you have no business messing with it. You're going to kill yourself.
3: Exactly.
2: So,
3: all right, Darren,
2: appreciate
3: thank you for your time.
2: I'll let
3: you go and have a nice day.
2: You do the same, Don. Thank you. If you'd like to join us, do so. It's 800-823-8255. Mike, welcome.
4: Hey, Gary.
2: Yes, sir.
4: Yeah, and I've just kind of follow up with what Don was just talking about.
2: Yes.
4: Chaps are big time a necessity. The thread is actually Kevlar. It's not nylon.
2: Right. Yes.
4: Yeah, but the other thing is, you know, when you have the chaps on, I mean, I know it's hot outside,
2: right.
4: but what's it worth that if you hit the chap and the chain stops, or if you hit you and it just keeps right on going? So,
2: that's,
4: you know,
2: exactly,
4: it's just like,
2: right.
4: yeah, come on, guys.
2: Yeah.
4: You know, and I'm a safety officer for a large nonprofit organization, and that's what we do is
2: sure.
4: we send people out to these affected areas to do chainsaw work.
2: Right.
4: And
2: awesome.
4: It's just amazing what you see. And Don was he was the same way. You know, flip-flops, you know, no gloves, no helmet, no eye protection. I mean, that thing is, it's not forgiving at all, Gary,
2: right.
4: not at all.
2: Well, I'll be honest, Mike, I was appalled. I mean, I've been in, not the tree business, but home improvement and know my way around a lot of things for 50 years. And some of the things I saw, I went, what in the world is going on here? And I get the human spirit, right? We have a disaster. We have this mess. And it's like, I got to get this done now. I think that's what it is. It's just that, and if you got a chainsaw, man, let's get to work. And it doesn't work that way. I mean, you can try to make it work that way. But a lot of folks probably thought they were going forward and they ended up going backwards.
4: Well, yeah, and the biggest problem I see is the people that trying to cut down a bigger tree that's been damaged,
2: right?
4: And they don't understand the kinetics involved with the
2: right.
4: tree when
2: right.
4: you start cutting.
2: Right.
4: I mean, it's
2: including
4: just,
2: which way it's going to fall.
4: Exactly.
2: And the branch, how's that going to fall? Is it going to pinch the saw? I mean, just don't know what they're doing there. All I'm trying to get across today is, listen, if you haven't done this before, when there's a big problem, it's not the time to learn. It's just
4: right.
2: not the time to learn, because you're not going to have the equipment. You're going to grab a chainsaw. You may not have ever known you had to change the chain, or maybe you have never changed the chain. And, you know, a dull chain's like a dull knife. It's a danger.
4: Yeah, well, that was the other thing, Gary, I was going to say is, if nothing else, you know, make sure your chain is sharp. It has
2: right.
4: less tendency to kick back on you. And
2: right.
4: they actually do make two different types of chain. They have what they call a low kickback chain, which is what most homeowner saws have on them.
2: Right.
4: And then they have professional chains. You know, make sure if you're not schooled in a chainsaw very well, make sure you get that, you know, what they call a low kickback. It won't, yeah.
2: Well, even and just using the just chainsaw has, and, I mean, I didn't get close enough to the people that were doing it. I was just driving by, but I'm thinking, like, if you don't wear a shirt and you don't wear goggles, chances are you have no idea how to even use the chainsaw. Are you going to go in there with a bar, or are you going to go in there with a tip? And
4: yeah.
2: If we know how that works out.
4: Yeah. Well, I mean, when I suit up, I'll use that terminology. When I suit up, it's a full helmet, mask, leather boots, chaps, gloves, long sleeve shirt. Yep. I don't care if it's 100 degrees outside,
2: Gary.
4: That's
2: the way it's supposed to be done. And probably people will stand there and giggle at you, but you know what? You'll have all your body parts when you're done. Thanks, Mike. I appreciate it. I really do. And we'll continue with your calls. Our phone number, it doesn't just have to be about trees and chainsaws. We're talking about your home. So feel free to join us. It's 800-823-8255, and you're at home with Gary Sullivan.

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0: The Brunt. I'm Paul Stevens, Fox News. News that at least one person has been killed so far as Hurricane Lala continues to sweep across Hawaii. Fox Weather's Katie Byrne in Honolulu.
1: We've already seen the damage it's caused over on the Big Island, where the governor says we've already seen a number of homes damaged. More than a dozen roofs have been ripped off. Two homes have been completely swept away because of just heavy rainfall. One spot on the Big Island has picked up more than 3 feet of rain. So mudslides are also possible. That's something that officials are looking out for. Officials here are also warning people that these winds could pick things up and send them flying as projectiles because of how strong they are. The good news is the worst of it for us is hitting in the overnight hours, so no one's really outside.
0: And almost 70% of the Big Island has reportedly lost power because of those winds. Hawaii Governor Josh Green already declaring a state of emergency. Meantime, in Indiana, at least 6 people, including a 4-year-old boy, have died as devastating flooding sweeps across that state. Rescue operations underway. Some areas got more than 11 inches of rain in just 2 days, pushing rivers to record levels. Fox Weather meteorologist Adam Klotz with the latest.
2: Flooding along the White River, all because of a week of really, really heavy rain. A lot of these communities getting up close to a foot of rain, and it's taken a couple of days, but that all working its way down into creeks, into rivers. And really, the last couple of days, we've seen some serious flooding across these regions where some people have been told to evacuate their homes along the White River. What's coming up next? We still have that stationary front, but finally a little bit of movement from some of the heaviest rain. Yes, it could still rain, but that heavy, heavy rain beginning to work its way a little more off towards the east. So the heaviest rain today probably shifting more towards the mid-Atlantic. You're still seeing some heavy rain, but really think Pennsylvania getting down towards D.C.
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13: Comfortable air we've had the last couple of days, eventually giving way to an increase in clouds and a jump in humidity later this afternoon. A few showers possible this afternoon. Steadier rain along a front approaching later on this evening. Temperatures today around 80. We dropped to right around 60 tonight. Looks like we'll be in the lower 80s with any early clouds on Monday, giving way to a northerly breeze and partial sunshine in the afternoon. From a Stormwatch 9 Weather Center, I'm meteorologist Kevin Skorupa.
14: All right, the weekend is here, and you're at home with Gary Sullivan. 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Don't vinyl. Go Rhino. All right. We thank them for their sponsorship as we roll through another weekend of getting some of those projects done around the home. I encourage you to give us a call. Love to talk about your home projects. And here's a good question. I was just making some notes last night regarding some of the things we wanted to talk about today. And there's plenty of serious topics. But what is the best thing you ever did to your home to improve it? I don't care whether it's cosmetic, saving money, or just a wow factor. What was the best thing you ever did in your home that when you were finished, you said, man, that is awesome, and you're still enjoying it? Let me know. Again, it's 800-823-8255. Jim, welcome.
15: Welcome. I need to speak to you about insulating a brick house.
14: Okay.
15: And the walls.
14: Mm-hmm.
15: How do I insulate those walls?
14: How old's the house?
15: 60 years old.
14: 60 years old. So there is no insulation in those walls, correct?
15: That's correct.
14: Okay. I'm not so sure you're going to do that, but there are services that... Is it a brick house, a wood siding, or what is it?
15: Brick.
14: Brick?
15: Yes.
14: So
15: yes,
14: when
15: sir.
14: There... Well, the first you got to figure out when it can be installed with a foam that is injected into the cavity between the home and the brick. Okay. So there's certainly a way to do it. So one of the companies in our city, and they may be in your city, is one called USA Insulation. I don't know if you've heard of them or not, but if they're not in your city, I am sure there is someone that does this process. It's very, very popular. It's been out for about 25 years, and they drill holes into the mortar. And they inject this foam, which has an R value of about an R7 per inch of thickness, in that cavity. And Jim, the R value is important, no question about it. But what it also does, which nobody ever talks about, since it is a foam under pressure, it takes a path of least resistance. So it eliminates drafts also. But that's how you would do that.
15: Okay.
14: And the payback on that the payback on that is about 4 years. And I'll tell you what, it's so well worth it. Without insulation, those walls, and today's energy prices, quite honestly, I don't know how people can, live with the house they have unless they... In other words, you'll be saving... you may be paying the insulation company, but you'll immediately start saving money on your energy bill in a big-time way.
15: Okay. Well, I appreciate it very much.
14: You're quite welcome, Jim. Very good. Yeah, that'll be a big savings for you, no question about it. Nicholas, welcome.
16: How you doing?
14: I'm doing fine. How are you?
16: Good. I was going to mention the best thing I ever did to my house is when I renovated, I completely gutted it, and I went with spray foam on the walls and the roof.
14: Yeah.
16: And it's strangely quiet inside. Sometimes you can't even hear the birds chirp outside.
14: I'm telling you, it's amazing, isn't it? Seriously,
16: yes,
14: when
16: sir.
14: You say it's quiet, I was on a job site with an old Victorian home. And they did what you did. They did the spray the foam insulation. And when I walked in their house, it was kind of a cold, coldish day. It was cold inside the house. It was on a busy street. It was loud. And I stayed for a while, and then I came back to kind of talk to the folks about the project. And I walked in the house, and it was a totally different environment. Not drafty and quiet as anything. That was the first takeaway I had, too. It was amazing.
16: Well, it's good that you mentioned draft, because when you do seal a home up that tightly, you want to make sure to have fresh air circulating.
14: Right.
16: And I want to add that on the roof, it's better to use open cell, or your ceilings, open cell foam.
14: Right.
16: Because if there is a leak, it will show where the leak is. With closed cell foam, it'll run in and then find the next weakest point, and it'll present itself in the drywall where the leak actually isn't. So
14: sure.
16: Closed cell foam in the walls, open cell in the ceiling, and you'll be able to run your HVAC just the minimal amount of time, and the wear and tear on the equipment. Big savings.
14: In the attic, Nicholas, did you do like a whole house encapsulation? Is that what you did, or did you just do it on the floor, or did you do it under the roof, or how did you do the foam?
16: So I started in the basement at the sill plate, and there's only about 2 feet of stud wall exposed there, all the side walls, and then my house does not have an attic, so I just insulated in between the rafters.
14: Okay.
16: So yeah, it's like being in one big igloo cooler.
14: Yeah. You're a Yeti.
16: You got a Yeti house.
14: Excellent.
16: Thanks for your time.
14: I'll tell you what, that is a great investment in your home, too. I always say there's nothing very sexy about insulation, but it is a great wow factor. It is absolutely awesome. Let's go to Mary Jo. Mary Jo, welcome.
17: Hi, good morning.
14: Morning.
17: The best thing we ever did for our home was to put in triple pane windows and doors.
14: Uh-huh.
17: It wasn't called for. Wasn't called for in our area, and they didn't recommend it, but the quiet is wonderful.
14: Yeah, isn't
17: the quiet.
14: That...
17: We live near an interstate, about a mile from an interstate, and it just made a huge difference.
14: Well, that's good information also. So we've done insulation, now we've done windows and doors, and what's the first thing people are talking about? How quiet it is. And then when you look at where developments are being built, where are they being built? Around interstates. So I agree with you there also. I was also on a job site, and it was a very, very busy road. I don't know. I can't remember whether it was triple pane or just new replacement windows. And again, I was there before, and I was after the project was done, and the first thing the homeowner was telling me, too, was exactly what you said, Mary Jo. Is it changed the whole environment of the home. Not only was it more energy efficient, and of course, if sound can't get in, warm conditioned air or cool conditioned air can't get out. So it makes sense, and I'm glad you called, and thank you very much.
17: Thank you.
14: You're quite welcome. Windows, insulation, But it's like, it is odd to me, but it was in both of those particular projects that I was at. You can't tell how much money you're going to save, right? You might be able to tell that's not as chilly and drafty in the wintertime if you're there on a chilly, drafty day. But it's not like you walk in and say, wow, the money I've saved is incredible. No, you can't say that yet. It was just done. But in both of those projects, when I walked into the house, it was like, wow, it's really quiet in here. And the first thing, without being led, the first thing the homeowner said is, it's so quiet in here. So that's interesting. All right, let's take a break. We'll come back. Eileen, you'll be up first. We got Pat, Bill, and at the bottom of the hour, we're going to talk to a very interesting company that does zone heating and cooling in your house. So we'll learn about that. It's a great, great idea. Been around for a little bit of time, but you'll learn all about that. We'll continue at home with Gary Sullivan.
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0: All right, back at it we go at home with Gary Sullivan, plowing through another weekend about your home projects. 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
6: Good morning, Gary. I'm calling about mold.
0: Okay.
6: On our shower, both of our showers, we have a black ring around the outside along the cock line. I had in the past used Clorox and just done paper towels and kind of stuffed it on, and after a couple of applications it would go away, but I was told that that was the wrong thing to do, and I was just forcing the mold inside and behind the caulk. So What is your recommendation for me to get these showers clean?
0: I'm not so sure. First of all, I'm not so sure it's the wrong thing to do. It's
6: okay.
0: It may not solve. Did it make the mold go away?
6: Temporarily,
0: okay.
6: Yes. I mean, it faded. So I don't know if it was gone or just it faded. It wasn't black.
0: Yeah. So that's what I was going to say. Mold, bleach will not totally kill mold. So, you know, it's probably not the best thing. It can make you feel good. It'll clean up for a while, but eventually it'll come back. It sounds like, to me, I can't see it, but it sounds like you got the caulking and the mold's growing through the caulking. And then when you're trying to clean the surface, you're really not getting to the source of the mold.
6: Correct. That's what I'm thinking.
0: Yeah. So, you know, unfortunately, you're probably going to have to re-caulk, but then there might be more to it than that. I don't know if moisture... What type of wall do you have? Is it a ceramic tile wall, or what is it?
7: It's a solid surface.
6: It's a solid surface.
0: Okay. And is... So, could there be a chance that moisture could be getting behind that, maybe at the top or anything along those lines? Doesn't sound
6: no indication.
0: Okay.
6: It doesn't go all the way up to the ceiling, but there's no indication that there's water above it.
0: Just get a stepladder and look in there. Maybe run your fingernails up there and see if there's a gap. What it sounds like to me is that the mold is growing through the caulking. So ideally what you would do is you would take that caulking out. You can get a caulk removing tool, which is a big plastic hook, kind of cut a little piece of it, get that hook behind the caulking and kind of tear that away. Then take some rubbing alcohol and and really scrub back into that crevice, which will kill mold and also displace the water if there's any moisture that got behind there. Just get that as clean as you can. Then you could get like a product called DAP Quick Seal, which comes with DAP Quick Seal, and it's with K-W-I-K Seal. And it comes with microband in it, which is a mold inhibitor. And go ahead and caulk that and see if we eliminate that. It might just be that the top of the caulking was pulled away a little and mold got in there and mold started growing underneath, or mold got behind that and started growing underneath. But I'm pretty sure that's what's going on, and that's how you're going to eliminate that.
6: That's wonderful. I've got a project to get done, and I'll get my husband involved. And before I let you go, I'll just let you know, we did purchase the Easy Breeze, and yes, 2.5 months ago, and our basement and the whole area is fresh smelling. It was so bad, but
0: excellent.
6: Thank you very much.
0: You're quite welcome.
6: Thank you. Have a good day.
0: You do the same.
6: Bye-bye.
0: Thank you. Bye-bye. And Bill, welcome.
8: How you doing, Gary?
0: Doing fine, thank you.
8: Well, the answer to your question, we have a 1950s home, and back in the 90s, I purchased it, and I was told right away from my neighbor that, Bill, you don't have any insulation in your house. So I got with a couple of fellows, and one was a builder, one was a carpenter. And I got some ideas, so I started in one room on the inside of the house, and furred out and drywalled the walls around the house, inside the house, with the exception of the living room, which had co-ceiling. And later on, I had insulation put on the outside of the house and siding where the on the living room side there.
0: Okay.
8: So I didn't have any insulation. I have it was a half inch. I'm sorry. It was 3/4 inch. What do you call it? Board 4x8. Styrofoam panels.
0: Okay.
8: And that's what. And people ask me, Bill, what about your savings? I said, well, I really don't know, because I started this right after we purchased the home, and I can't tell you the savings. But I've been told from neighbors and people in the neighborhood that there is no chill in your house.
0: Yeah, well, you know, it may not be as efficient as now the spray foam, Bill, but you took a house that had no insulation and you added it two different ways. And yes, I mean, you take out the chill. Like I said, the other people were even talking about sound. And those are, I appreciate your call. We're going to run out of time. But they may not be the wow factor of home remodeling. But I'll tell you, I agree with you. Of the people that volunteered their information about the neatest thing they ever did to their home, all of them were about insulation. That's amazing. All right, coming up, we're going to talk about zone heating and cooling. This will be interesting. You're at home with Gary Sullivan.
9: 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This is At Home with Gary Sullivan.

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2: God loves you and has an awesome plan for your life. 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Father, I turn from my sin. I receive Jesus Christ as my Savior and my Lord. 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I am yours. 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Have a wonderful day.
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8: Comfortable air we've had the last couple of days, eventually giving way to an increase in clouds and a jump in humidity later this afternoon. A few showers possible this afternoon, steadier rain along the front approaching later on this evening. Temperatures today around 80, we dropped to right around 60 tonight. Looks like we'll be in the lower 80s with any early clouds on Monday, giving way to a northerly breeze and partial sunshine in the afternoon. From a Stormwatch 9 Weather Center, I'm meteorologist Kevin Scarupa.

0: All right, let's get back to work. As I look at the forecast, the real field temperature in the next couple days, where I'm at, well, just in the mid-90s. And how many of you listening right now have a bedroom upstairs where it's 84 degrees and the family room downstairs is 75 degrees? I know there's a lot of you because I get that call. And how do we balance that out? And it's interesting, in our cars, we have zone heating and cooling in our cars. Right? The passenger, the driver, they got their own little thermostat. A lot of cases, in most cases, not in our house. So, as promised, Dick Foster, he's joining us. He is with a company called Zone First. And Dick, welcome to At Home with Gary Sullivan. How you doing?
1: I'm doing great, Gary. How are you?
0: I'm wonderful. I'll tell you, the weather's been a little tough this year. A lot of rain, a lot of heat, a lot of humidity. And we've had a lot of calls on the scenario I just laid out with the upstairs and the first floor. And I think you might have the answer for us.
1: Yes, we do. A lot of people don't understand what zone heating is. And frankly, there are very few contractors who offer to, I'll say, solve that problem. They'll come in and fix your air conditioner, but they don't talk to you about your comfort throughout your house. And that's the big challenge most people face, and that's why you're getting the calls.
0: Yeah, exactly. And, you know, let's face it, you can look at a thermostat, you can look at your thermometer, you can do all this stuff, you can look at your humidity gauge, but it is all about comfort. And if you go up into a hot, humid bedroom for your night's sleep, you're probably not going to sleep real good.
1: And that's another thing, that zoning, while it provides better comfort, we talk about energy savings, it's also healthier. Because if you're sleeping in a hot bedroom, sweating to death, you're not sleeping very well.
0: Right.
1: And, you know, if you don't sleep very well, that affects your health as well, too. In the wintertime, if I might say, too, you know, you talk about humidity during the summer. One of the things a lot of people don't realize is that the humidity, your air conditioner takes humidity out of the air.
0: Right.
1: And that's what makes you sweat. It's the humidity. Everybody talks about, you know, think about Phoenix, okay? Oh, it's 110, but it's a dry climate.
0: Yeah.
1: Well, true, it doesn't have the humidity at that point. And humidity is very important in the house, too. In the wintertime, you need humidity. In the summer, you don't want it.
0: Right.
1: So.
0: Right. I hear you. So you call it the four C's of zoning. So we've talked about comfort. Does it save you energy also?
1: Yep. The second C is conservation. I'll run through the four C's. Comfort, conservation, convenience, and common sense. And when you talk about energy savings, zoning is there because, again, you don't want you think about this. You said before, light switch in your every room, right? You wouldn't turn your lights on and off with one switch. However, we all do with our heating and your air conditioning. And if nobody's in the room, why are we turning the lights on? If nobody's in the room, why are we turning the air conditioning on? And what costs you more, heating and air conditioning, especially right now in the summer? Many of your homeowners are feeling the effects of high energy costs, but again, you're cooling the whole house.
0: Right.
1: If you could just cool one zone, especially the bedroom at night, that will cost a lot less than cooling the whole house. So I say, you know, it costs a lot of energy to heat and cool the whole house. It only takes a small amount to raise or lower the temperature. In a lot of cases, you only have to raise and lower it a couple of degrees in one room or zone. So zoning, I've got studies showing on our website, we could save anywhere from 25 to 30%. So it's a payback thing, too.
0: I believe it. And the comfort, I know, is definitely there. I don't understand. I think in our house, we might use the dining room four times, yet the thermostat's in the dining room. Nobody sleeps in the dining room. Nobody's in the dining room. And then upstairs, you know, there's a 6-7 degree variable of temperature. So let's talk about zoning. How does it work?
1: Very simple. Again, think if you got a light switch in every room in your house, but what we're doing is putting a thermostat. Now, not necessarily in every room, okay?
0: Right.
1: But, you know, the upstairs bedrooms for sure, the downstairs living room, that's the most common because warm air rises, cold air falls.
0: Right.
1: So whatever air conditioning tries to go upstairs ends up falling downstairs. So that's why downstairs is often cooler.
0: Downstairs,
1: but again, there's no
0: freezing
1: thermostat upstairs. Sorry? Yeah,
0: I
1: sure
0: said the downstairs where the big TV is freezing in the summertime.
1: Exactly. And then, you know, think about in the wintertime. you're January, you're watching the Super Bowl on that big screen TV downstairs, your thermostat's downstairs, and you got a roaring fire in the fireplace, right?
2: Mm-hmm.
1: And then you go upstairs, and upstairs is freezing.
2: Sure.
1: Okay? So it all depends upon the weather. What zoning does is we put motorized dampers in the ductwork. A damper is a device that, it's like your registers or your grills at your outlet, you can manually open and close them, mm-hmm. okay? We do it automatically from a thermostat, so you don't have to run around and change louvers and registers every season, so to speak, or every day in some cases, too. So that's the convenience factor, okay? If I'm in my living room, I can heat and cool my living room, and my thermostat's in the living room, not in the dining room, okay?
2: Right.
1: One of the other things, most common area, is a lot of people have their thermostat in a hallway. Who lives in a hallway, too?
2: Right, okay? Exactly.
1: At least you're in a dining room when you might be eating when the family's around.
2: Right.
1: But the thermostat's always in the center portion of the house. So think about the sun. Sun comes up in the morning. You know, one side of your house is probably warmer than the other. In the afternoon at 3 o'clock, your sun now is in the other side, western side of your house. So that side's warmer. And then at 10 o'clock at night, there's no sun. So where do you put the thermostat?
2: Right.
1: And a lot of people, you know, talk to me and say, I want to move my thermostat to another room. All right. Well, thermostats, unfortunately, have to be wired. There are wireless thermostats. But today, everybody wants to operate something from their phone, right?
2: Right.
1: So, again, you want to have something that's Wi-Fi. So in order to have Wi-Fi, well, then you need power. We've actually got a cool little thermostat. We call it a thermostat light switch. I call it Invisistat because it's invisible. You can replace the the light switch with this Invisistat, which will turn on your light and your heating and your cooling. So this allows us to put zoning in any older home. Your
2: nice.
1: Existing home, mm-hmm. I can move that thermostat from your dining room, or leave it there, but we'll put another little Invisistat there. We'll put one up in your bedroom, put one in the living room. Maybe you got a basement rec room, et cetera. And we can control them from any room in the house. And what happens is when the thermostat calls, that turns on your heating, your cooling, whatever you need. And then the motorized dampers and the ductwork open and close, go open to the zones that need heating or cooling, and they close.

0: as forced air ductwork has.
1: Yeah.
0: I was actually just talking to the guys at AHRI, which is all the manufacturers, Carrier, Lennox, Trane, have an association. We kind of set the standards and the certification to make sure the equipment is efficient as well, too.
1: Mm-hmm.
0: And they track numbers, and I was trying to ask them, you know, how far back, when did we start tracking how many air conditioning units are being sold these days? Currently, right now, there's about 10 million furnaces, air conditioners, and then heat pumps, which is the big popular way to heat and cool your home.
1: Right.
0: So that's about how many are sold every year, but less than 5% of them get zoning. And so that's the big challenge. It's still not accepted for as long as air conditioning's been around, which Willis Carrier, I'll say, you know, giving him a plug, you know, invented air conditioning not to keep people cool, but for printing presses. So the paper wouldn't stick together when they're trying to print stuff in the summertime. Yeah, that's really the history behind it.
1: Yeah,
0: you know, then it went from there to movie theaters, keep everybody cool at night. So think about in the 20s and 30s, movies boomed because people didn't want to stay hot. They went out to the movies, and it was cool in the movie theater.
1: Yeah, we
0: and
1: just
0: then
1: had some.
0: Moved to homes.
1: We just had some massive storms through Cincinnati, and we had a bunch of people without power for 3 days. And a couple of my kids lost power, and I'm going, that's the way I grew up.
0: Yeah.
1: How'd that work for you?
0: Exactly.
1: How'd that work for you? Well, there's got to be, you know, you talked about conservation, energy.
0: Mm-hmm.
1: There's got to be a decent savings here. So the comfort, I think, everybody can just hear and feel that.
0: But,
1: so what is a payback on a system like Zone First?
0: Is it
1: 5 years, 10 years? I don't know.
0: No, it's usually 5 years. Here's the big one, okay? Let's talk about utility rates, okay?
1: Mm-hmm.
0: When do utility rates go down?
1: Well, they're never going down.
0: Exactly.
1: They are never going down.
0: The more they go up, I know my utility down here, which happens to be a co-op, their notice the early part of the year was, you know, 8% increase, okay?
1: Mm-hmm.
0: Which I thought was fairly hefty.
1: Yeah.
0: So, again, the quicker it goes up, the quicker your payback. The average payback is usually going to be less than 5 years for sure.
1: Okay.
0: So that's the good thing. You know, I always say, you know, if you're – and it always depends upon how you use the system, too. You don't want to keep all the thermostats set at the same temperature because that could actually cost you probably more. But think about when we put in heating and air conditioning, again, you're designing it to – move a certain amount of air around the house all the time.
1: Mm-hmm.
0: But if we're shutting off rooms, we don't need to, we can more concentrate that cooling into one room or zone.
1: Absolutely.
0: As I said before. Takes a lot of fuel and energy to turn on the air conditioner for the whole house, which could run for 20 minutes or a half an hour. Where here, all we need to do is run it for maybe 5-10 minutes to cool it down a couple of degrees.
1: Boy, and I'll tell you what, family life in homes changes. Kids come and go. We may stay.
0: Oh, absolutely.
1: But you know, sometimes all rooms are full, and sometimes they're not. So big savings there. Comfort again.
0: Think about COVID.
1: Exactly.
0: Right?
1: Exactly.
0: Everybody came home. So now everybody's working from home. The kids are doing their schoolwork in their rooms, et cetera, et cetera. So that's the one time, hey, you know, the whole house is being used. But again, in one side of the house, you know, the sun's there, so it's heating it up in the wintertime.
1: Yeah.
0: You know, or that's where we need more cooling.
1: Yeah, yeah. Frank, I talked about zone heating and cooling, I'm going to say 10 or 12 years ago, for a pretty decent amount of time. And there was some interest in, but why do we not hear much about, either from our HVAC dealers, or why did so many people not know about zone heating, you think? I mean, is it out of reach for most people, or it seems like the payback's pretty quick?
0: The payback's quick. The comfort's quick. People will recognize once they have it in, oh, my gosh, how did I live without it?
1: Mm-hmm.
0: Okay. But it's been an acceptance, okay? It's an education. And here's the bigger one. When do people think about fixing their heating and air conditioning system? When it's broken.
1: I hear you.
0: Okay. So, you know, there's not, at that point, it's not a matter of price, okay? It's a matter of when can you get it fixed and when can you get here, right? So, of course, all of the contractors are really busy right now this time of year because they don't have time to go add the other stuff. They're just trying to get somebody air conditioning, okay?
1: Yeah.
0: So it's one time to talk about it. But two, our friends at Carrier did a great presentation many years ago, and I'm going back 30 years ago maybe.
1: Mm-hmm.

0: where they invited editors and guys like you to talk about what they called environment, I-N, environment, okay. In your home. And you talked about heating, cooling, air cleaning, humidification, ventilation. So there's more to heating and air conditioning than just heating and cooling. And,
1: sure.
0: of course, zoning is part of that as well. And a editor who went to that session, Better Homes and Gardens, our air conditioning news trade paper covered it. And the editor said, you know, I file this under what I call DBI, dull but important. Okay. you know, who, a typical homeowner doesn't know how a furnace and an air conditioner work.
1: Right.
0: They don't know about ductwork, CFM, airflow, et cetera, et cetera.
1: Right.
0: It's kind
1: right.
0: of a very scientific formulas.
1: Sure.
0: When you do a load calculation on a home, that's, again, very scientific, mathematical, et cetera.
1: Yeah.
0: So, again, and even our industry, et cetera, you know, we work by rules of thumb more than anything, and I'm not trying to beat everybody up, but, you know, there's only so much time you can do. One, the equipment's got more expensive because of government regulation, et cetera,
1: sure.
0: and I don't want to get on my soapbox here.
1: Right.
0: But, again, it's one of those things people don't know unless they feel it.
1: Yeah.
0: Okay?
1: Yeah.
0: And so, you know, when it gets cold in the room, they put in a Snuggly, okay, that they buy for $19.95 or something like that.
1: Mm-hmm.
0: You know, what do you do when it gets hot in the room, though? You know,
1: yeah.
0: You've got those portable air conditioners guys say, hey, you pour water into, and for $39.95, we're going to drop the temperature in your room. They
1: sure.
0: don't even come close to doing that, but they sell a lot, okay?
1: Dick,
0: and
1: you got about...
0: Really done an education.
1: Yeah, you got about 10 more minutes for me. I'll take a break and we'll come back and wrap this thing up.
0: Absolutely, that'd be great.
1: All right, Dick Foster, he is with Zone First. He is my guest. I believe I called him Frank before. I apologize. We'll continue. You're at home with Gary Sullivan.
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0: All right, back at it we go, and Dick Foster is my guest. He is with a company called Zone First. And, Dick, how do they get more information? Your website, please.
5: Our website is very simple, zonefirst.com, www.zonefirst.com. And there's a link to some YouTube videos where we've done installations into existing homes. Mm-hmm. So they can see actually how the system operates that way.
0: It's wonderful that you can do it in existing homes, older homes, because it doesn't really make any difference, because I know builders, in a lot of cases, they'll leave like a variable 4 or 5 degrees from the first floor to the upstairs, which seems a little crazy.
1: And I'm sure you've heard that before, but I think it's a great thing to learn about. And again, it's zonefirst.com. This has also got to extend the life of your systems, does it not?
5: Absolutely. That's one of the things we actually have to say we don't talk about too much, because if your equipment's used less, it's going to last longer.
1: Sure.
5: Okay. So again, I have a study that shows how many fewer cycles we had because we are zoning it as well too.
1: So tell me about reactions of systems you folks have put in homes. I mean, from the homeowner, the feedback
5: from the homeowners.
1: Yeah.
5: Yep. There's a little, and I'll say a show called "This Old House."
1: Yeah.
5: And specifically, and I don't know if I should be using his name, but sure. One of the guys on This Old House, parents, he's down to visit him down to the Jersey Shore, and he calls me up and says, "Hey, excuse me, I need zoning in my parents' house. We're here at the shore. It's August. It's hot as heck upstairs. How do I get more cooling upstairs?" So I said, "I'll be right down." I went down. I looked at it. Their house, their ductwork was all in what we call a crawl space.
1: Yeah.
5: Sure, you know what a crawl space is.
1: Yeah.
5: So it was really easy to access the ductwork. Unfortunately, it was the middle of August, so getting a contractor down to do that, they didn't get there till later in September.
1: Imagine
5: but
1: that.
5: The mom said, and their bedroom was on the first floor, so we made it. Their bedroom was a zone, the living room was a zone, and then the upstairs bedrooms. And he called me up after it was in and said, "My mom loves it. She never felt the bedroom get warmer so quick than now that we have zoning." And,
1: sure.
5: You know, that was just one perfect reaction. I've got a guy who sent me a picture of a thermometer from Vermont. And, of course, it was like right around zero. And he was very thankful that his zoning system was working and keeping him warm through those zero-degree temperature days.
1: Yeah.
5: At that point.
1: Yeah.
5: So people will notice it in their energy savings. They actually don't talk about that because they don't pay attention to their bill as much.
1: Mm-hmm.
5: And I got another story for that real quick. But again, it's more the comfort.
1: Sure.
5: I had a neighbor of mine. We put zoning in his house, and he called me the next year, and he said, "Hey, you know, my electric bill is still the same." And this is actually gas, okay, mm-hmm. for heating. And I said, "Show me the bills." And I looked at the bills, and I showed him that he wasn't saving energy. The dollars were the same.
1: Right.
5: But actually, the amount of gas that he was using
1: right.
5: had dropped.
1: Right.
5: Okay?
1: Right.
5: And he didn't rationalize that.
1: Sure. Zonefirst.com. I'm sure you have contractors to recommend. Folks can get a little bit more education on zoning. And Dick, thank you very much for your time. I certainly appreciate it.
5: Gary, thank you for your time, and I look forward to seeing you again.
1: You're quite welcome. Take care. Dick Foster of Zone First, and it's zonefirst.com. And a very, very interesting system. A little familiar with him, but I wanted to have him on during this pretty warm time of the year. We'll continue with your calls. Grab a line. You're at home with Gary Sullivan.

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6: Hurricane Lala, now downgraded to a tropical storm, continues to drench Hawaii. I'm Ann Carrick, Fox News. Torrential rain and dangerous winds are pounding the islands despite narrowly missing a direct landfall. Experts predict the worst is yet to come, with some areas facing widespread power outages. Fox meteorologist Katie Byrne in Honolulu.
7: Hawaii Governor Josh Green is confirming that one person has died in a storm-related car accident over in the South Point area of the Big Island. One spot right outside of Hilo on the Big Island has already picked up more than 3 feet of rain. And lots of the hotels around here are preparing for the possibility of outages. They have flashlights ready for guests just in case. But we know already more than 100,000 customers have lost power in Hawaii. Most of those outages, of course, are over on the Big Island, where roughly 70% of customers who live there are without power and going into the overnight in the dark completely.
6: Storm Lala's impacts far from over across the islands. At least 6 people reported dead after rounds of heavy rain bring rivers in Indiana to record levels. Fox Weather's Adam Klotz.
8: It's really north of the Indianapolis suburbs where we've seen the absolute worst of this. We've been stuck in a setup where we've seen round after round of heavy showers. In some of these communities, as much as a foot of rain has fallen over the course of the last week. All of that, the last several days, working its way down into streams and rivers. Ultimately, the largest river there, the White River, which runs through Indianapolis, that is where we've seen a whole lot of this flooding. We're up into the moderate to major stage with a lot of this. Now, there is a little bit of good news where the heaviest rain may be beginning to wind down, but boy, there are still some showers out there, something we'll certainly be paying attention to, because obviously that ground absolutely saturated. Any additional rain will cause a problem, and we're still looking at a risk of flooding.
6: Hundreds of people evacuated from their homes. FEMA already approving an emergency declaration for Indiana to provide federal disaster assistance. 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
19: Comfortable air we've had the last couple of days, eventually giving way to an increase in clouds and a jump in humidity later this afternoon. A few showers possible this afternoon. Steadier rain along a front approaching later on this evening. Temperatures today around 80. We dropped to right around 60 tonight. Looks like we'll be in the lower 80s with any early clouds on Monday, giving way to a northerly breeze and partial sunshine in the afternoon. From a Stormwatch 9 Weather Center, I'm meteorologist Kevin Skorupa.
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1: I think the greatest thing a mechanic can do in the course of his or her day is to help another mechanic, especially the next generation. 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

0: the Car Doctor.
1: In 1965, I drove this car to California. We drove her all the way to California on Route 66, come into San Diego on Ponderosa, and it was unimaginable the enjoyment that we had driving this old car.
0: Welcome to the radio home of Ron and Ania, the Car Doctor. Since 1991, this is where car owners the world over turn to for their definitive opinion on automotive repair. If your mechanic's giving you a busy signal, pick up the phone and call in. The garage doors are open.
2: But I am here to take your calls at 855-560-9900.
0: And now, here's Ronnie.
2: I struggle with this question every day. Thank you for joining me this hour, by the way. Is a car still truly like a spouse? Is it cheaper to keep her? Or is the cheapest car you already own the one in the driveway? And, or does it just become a bunch of used technology in 5 years that now you have to pay for? It goes through my mind. I was thinking about it this morning. When did owning a car get to be so complicated? Seriously, when? We had a customer this week. She's driving a 2017 Ford Explorer. Actually, she's not a customer. We heard this story from a customer. And the owner of the vehicle had taken it to the local dealer, and it was $5,000 to put a water pump in this 2017 Explorer because it's behind inside the engine underneath the timing chains, etc. And then it was another $4,000 to put timing chains in the car, which at 115,000 miles, I would do it if we were doing that job. So now it's $9,000, which I think she was quoted wrong. I never really got a clear-cut answer. But even so, $5,000, $4,000, whatever. It's thousands of dollars in repair now, not hundreds. You know, there was a time when owning a car meant you got in it. There was that delicious click of the key. It started up. It had a little rumble to it. You motored down to the gas station. You filled it up with gas. You checked the oil. You put air in the tires. Today, everything you do is expensive. The gas is expensive. The car is expensive. Insurance is ridiculous. Repairs are out of control. And the technology that's supposed to make the car better, the technology that we're supposed to really help, oh, look, we can, you know, our living room couch now does 80 miles an hour and it's just like sitting at home. It makes it repairing it more difficult. I spend 5 days a week flip-flopping on which side of this equation do I want to sit on. I'm in the service bay. I see these cars. I've been seeing these cars for years. I see what happens when that, hey, look at my brand-new $70,000 truck. My God, this thing's the biggest piece of junk I ever bought. It's 3 years later, and it needs all this work. I've seen that transition. Eventually, all that technology, all that new truck, all that new vehicle, all that great and wonderful, oh, my God, isn't it cool, becomes used. And that used stuff, it's still got to kind of work, you know? And if it doesn't, then it's just a box with four tires and an engine, and it's boring. It doesn't do anything for me. The radar's got to work. The cameras have to work. All the modules have to communicate. The networks have to communicate. The software has to be correct. And somewhere underneath all of this technology, there's still an automobile that needs brakes, tires, fluids, suspension parts, maintenance. And here's the really crazy part. And you're going to find yourself in this position more times than not just in the coming week. You're all looking for ways to save money. Hey, what's it, you know, do I have to do all those repairs? Well, sort of, kind of, yeah. Gas is hovering about $4 a gallon now. Diesel's higher. Hybrids are getting another look. In fact, hybrid sales are actually doing really well globally because everybody's looking for something between that traditional gas engine and the full electric vehicle. And I understand that. By the way, next week, I had the pre-interview conversation with him, Matt Moore from the Insurance Institute for Highway Traffic. I speaking to Matt, and Matt was starting to talk about how expensive it is to repair EVs in accidents. That interview is going to be in next weekend's show, so you want to make sure you catch us then. You guys are all looking for the magic answer, though, going back to the topic at hand today, the price of technology, the price of the car. What's the cheapest car to own? And, you know, sometimes I struggle with this. Is the cheapest car you own the one in your driveway? If that person had fixed the Explorer, so let's say it was $7,000 because it also needed two axles. So let's say it was $8,000. let's say, $8,000. Water pump's done, timing chain's done, which is the Achilles heel of that generation Explorer. Ford should be called up on the block and condemned for that one, because that engine was just horrible. Even the Ford dealer techs don't enjoy that engine. But you put $8,000 in that truck, you could, you know, what's left? Well, the trans might fail. Okay, trans is another, throw another $8,000 at it. Now you're $16,000 into that 2017 Ford Explorer. You know, then after that, it's brakes, tire, suspension, until the technology bug bites. Hey, you know, the heating, air conditioning doesn't work. Oh, you need the dash interface, you know, communication module. Oh, well, that's no longer available. This vehicle's, you know, now it's 9 going on 10 years old. You know, it's just like computers. They don't make Windows 3.1. DOS is long gone. CD drives and laptops when you buy. Yeah, I went to buy a laptop the other day, and I know I'm dating myself. I know CD drives have been gone forever. It's hard to find a laptop with a CD-ROM drive and a computer network plug. You have to make sure you specify that. It's just very difficult. Technology is marching on. But yet, you're all in love with your vehicle when you get it. I think part of the problem is, I don't think maintenance is exciting. I don't think any of you are going to cocktail parties or barbecues and going, hey, look at this, I changed my transmission fluid this morning. Isn't that great? You know, nobody shows a picture of that new air filter going, you know, like the baby. Look, isn't it beautiful? Maintenance. But you see, maintenance is where you control the cost of the automobile. That's where you can control it. And that's part of the argument in my head, right? You can't control gas prices. You can't control insurance rates. You can't control what the manufacturer charges for a new vehicle, unless you stop buying them, which is part of my thought. But you can control how you take care of the automobile you already own. And, you know, of course, then there's the other piece to this, like who's going to repair it? You know, automobiles are more complicated. Independent repair shops have to fight for access to information, you know, to get the vehicle data necessary to diagnose and repair them. And that's still a very real discussion in the industry, which kind of boggles my mind. And you think about how crazy it is. You, the consumer, you bought the car, you're making the payments, you're paying insurance, you're buying gas, you're paying for parts. And we still have to have conversations with manufacturers to allow us to have repair information so you can get the car fixed. And it's not, listen, I always say there's enough broken cars out there for everybody. And here's my rule. I think this is my rule for this year. I'm coming to the conclusion as I'm talking to you guys today, and I appreciate you letting me have this opening conversation with you. Don't just think about what a car costs to buy. The price of the car, to quote Jeff from the shop, one of my great customers and I consider a friend, don't just think about what the car costs to buy. The price of the vehicle is the entry price to the amusement. Think about what it's going to cost to own. And don't just ask, can you find somebody to fix this cheaper? You've got to ask, who's going to fix this correctly? Because there's a huge difference. I often say the cheapest repair usually becomes the most expensive, and neglected maintenance transforms itself into expensive repairs. That $200 service you don't do today has a kind of a funny way of becoming that $3,000 repair you absolutely have to do tomorrow. You don't believe me? Don't change the oil. Abuse it. I've watched this movie for almost my entire life. I know how it ends. So today, on today's show, like always, we're going to talk about cars. We're going to talk about repairs. We're going to talk about keeping the automobile you've already got a little bit longer. And I'm going to try and help you separate what your car needs right now from what someone simply wants to sell you. Because, yeah, that's another problem in this business. Automobiles may have changed, technology sure has changed, but good automotive advice and common sense, you just got to understand the problem, you got to diagnose it, you got to maintain it, and you got to fix what's necessary. Don't waste money guessing. I'm Ron Ananian, the Car Doctor. Car advice done right. Let's get to work. I'll be back right after this.

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0: Keep Ron's number handy, 855-560-9900, for when you really need advice on your car. Here's Ron.
1: Hey, let's go to Pete. Pete, how can I help you in your 03 Toyota Corolla? Welcome to the Car Doctor.
2: Yes, sir. Yeah, P0171 claiming the Kohl's loop. It doesn't want to warm up in time. It's warming up fine if you look at the temperature gauge.
1: P0171, Pete?
2: I think I'm mixing that up with the other one, which is a lean code as well.
1: Well, P0125, I think, is what you're trying to describe to me, is reporting an oxygen sensor that doesn't go over a half a volt.
2: So that's the deal. It's brand new, too. It's a brand new Pondenso.
1: Okay. So there is a bulletin that you can read, courtesy of Toyota. It's quite old. I doubt that it will apply, but it'll give you a frame of reference.
2: Well, the car's an 03, so...
1: Right. I doubt, like I said, I doubt that it'll apply, but, you know, knowledge is everything, right? We're just trying to gain some knowledge. EGO14-02 dated August of 2002, so it's a quite old bulletin, and it talks about an updated and corrected O2 sensor application. So let's talk about the lean fault, all right?
2: Yeah.
1: So the lean code, what are your fuel trims? Have you looked at it? Do you have the ability to look at it?
2: Yes, I do have the ability to look at it. Now, I have not looked at them, but the car runs just fine.
1: Okay. Well, a lot of cars run fine with check engine lights on.
2: Yeah.
1: So do you want me to give you the silver bullet, or do you want me to teach you how to diagnose it?
2: No, I'll teach me how to diagnose it.
1: Okay. Get out your scan tool, right?
2: OBD. Okay, yeah.
1: I assume we're looking at an OBD2 scan tool?
2: Yes, sir, we are.
1: All right. We're going to go look at fuel trims. You understand the concept of fuel trims?
2: Yeah.
1: Explain it to me.
2: Fuel trim is basically, the computer looks at the need of the engine, the RPM, its load, and how much fuel the computer is sent, telling the injectors to open.
1: Okay. You're on the right track. You're in the right church. Let me tweak you a little bit,
2: Get me to the right pew.
1: Okay, exactly. So every car has its own base fuel trim. Every car has its own base designation. Weight, option, state, you know, year, make, model, but the idea is the same. If we think about number lines, those positive and negative numbers that we learned in high school with geometry or algebra or whatever class it was, and we said, where are we going to use negative numbers? Well, here's where. Zero is a balanced fuel mixture.
2: Okay.
1: 14.7:1, the correct amount of air to fuel. All right?
2: Yeah.
1: If the system is running lean, if the computer sees a lean condition, it will add fuel to the base number. Whatever that base number is, it's not zero, but there's a base engineering number in the software.
2: Okay.
1: It adds one, two parts, three parts, four parts, and so on. Fuel trim will vary. Right? Sometimes it's adding fuel, sometimes it's taking fuel away. So the negative numbers it's taken away, the positive numbers it's adding. Fuel trim also has a short term, what's happening now, this moment, right here, this second, now.
2: Yeah.
1: And long term, what was going on 3 hours ago, right?
2: Yeah.
1: Short term drives long term. It's kind of like eating. If you have a cheeseburger 3 days in a row, your short-term memory is, geez, I don't want another cheeseburger for dinner. I'm going to make something else.
2: Yeah.
1: Right? So it's going to drive what you do, all right? And it's going to drive your long-term, all right? That being said, let's go look at short-term and long-term fuel trim, and only short-term and long-term fuel trim if your scan tool will allow you to do that. All right. If you can select specific PIDs or specific pieces of information and data, put up what you want to look at. You don't need to look at the whole form. The reason is it slows down the scan tool. You're slowing down the processor and its display rate capability.
2: Okay.
1: And it'll give you a little bit more of an accurate picture. If you can graph it, see what you can learn from that. But you're kind of looking at, let's go look at short term. First of all, run the car, get it hot, bring it up to temp.
2: Yep.
1: And where is short-term fuel trim? Typically, you're going to see plus or minus 12 to 15%.
2: Okay.
1: At idle, I'd want to think we'd see a tighter window. At idle, I'm expecting plus or minus 5%. But every car is a little different, and it's one of the reasons I get used to looking at known good versus looking at it when it's broken, which is what I'm asking you to do.
2: Okay.
1: All right? Then let's go look at long-term. Long-term will be the exciting part. Where's that long-term number? Typically, we see a long-term fuel trim somewhere in the plus or minus 5 range. When I get a vehicle that's got a lean fault code and I see long-term fuel trim over 10, approaching 11 and 12, or worse, well, you know what? I'm kind of moving up the percentile. So it really is legitimately got a lean condition. Okay?
2: Okay.
1: Now, the next thing I want you to go look at, I want you to go look at mode 6 data. and freeze frame. I want you to go look at freeze frame actually first.
2: Yep.
1: When did the fault occur? Freeze frame will not tell you everything you want to know, but it will kind of paint a general picture.
2: Yep.
1: Was it a sunny, you know, if we were looking for a weather report, is it a sunny day, a dark day, was it raining? What time of day did it occur? What speed was the car going? What was the engine temperature? All right. Might show us fuel trim, might not. What I'm curious to see is where engine temperature was. This generation Toyota, this is a 1.8, correct?
2: Yes, sir, it is.
1: This generation Toyota had a propensity to set a lean fault code because as it warmed up, and you'd have to look at it from cold, a cold cycle to a warm cycle, watching fuel trim, and you may not see it because it'll happen faster than your scan tool can probably display it. You will see fuel trim go high if you look at freeze frame and you see this occur between 155 and 175 degrees. Usually 168 is the magic number. You've got leaky intake manifold gaskets. It's rubber O-rings, right? We all know what a disaster O-rings can be.
2: Yep.
1: You know, God bless them, the space shuttle.
2: I'm dealing with a 23-year-old car, too.
1: Right. Well, right. And they're supposed to be round. You're going to take them out, they're going to be square. And you're going to go, wow, look at that. Because as it warms up, the O-ring expands, and then it contracts, and then it's almost like a mandatory repair. So before I go do a deeper dive into the 125, I want to fix the 171. Maybe the 125 goes away. Maybe the air leak is so severe that it's driving that O2 sensor lean, and that's why it can't raise it above that number. Now, having said that, somebody's going to sit there and say to me, hey, Ron, why can't we drive a little propane in there and watch fuel trims go up? And you may not be able to see it because the O-ring, the weird thing is you'll look at that car warmed up at idle. Fuel trims will look great. You know, it's that temperature point between 155 and 175. It's just a characteristic of the vehicle, and that seemed to be where it occurred the most. I see more of those cars, 166 to 168 degrees, bang, sets the code. So we're chasing O-rings. Pretty much a nuts and bolt job. Not hard to do.
2: All right. Doesn't look so bad.
1: All right. And, you know, take it from there. But let's attack it like that, Pete.
2: All right. Very good. Appreciate your time, Ron.
1: You're very welcome, sir. You need more help, you know where to find me. You know, and then the last thing he could do is check the mass airflow sensor, make sure that's reporting right. Pete, if you're still listening, look at the mass airflow sensor under OBD2, grams per second. That's a 1.8 liter. You'll see about 1.5 to 2 grams per second. That's how you know the mass airflow is in range. I'm Ron Ananian, the Car Doctor. We're coming right back.

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6: Comfortable air we've had the last couple of days, eventually giving way to an increase in clouds and a jump in humidity later this afternoon. A few showers possible this afternoon. Steadier rain along a front approaching later on this evening. Temperatures today around 80. We dropped to right around 60 tonight. Looks like we'll be in the lower 80s with any early clouds on Monday, giving way to a northerly breeze and partial sunshine in the afternoon. From a Stormwatch 9 Weather Center, I'm meteorologist Kevin Skorupa.
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0: I've got that Mormon Tabernacle Choir thing going on again today. It's I like it. So maybe we should do a T-shirt, you know, with them pointing. We could get a picture of the band on the T-shirt pointing, going, "He's the car." No? All right. So, by the way, you guys really, really are loving the 250th anniversary edition America T-shirts that we've got up on the website. So we're glad to have your feedback. We're glad that you guys like them. 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It's soft, it's comfortable, and we've tried to make it as affordable as we can. Where you're going to get a great T-shirt like that? I think it's $20 or something like that. But, you know, they're out there, cardoctorshow.com. Let's go to Jeremy in D.C., 26 Chevy Silverado. Jeremy, this vehicle's too new to be broken. What's going on?
1: Well, I was just doing a trans fluid change. I got problems, so I done a long trailer trip, and I figure I'll get the break-in fluid out,
0: right?
1: Because, you know, I got OCD on the car. And so I changed the trans fluid, you know, get it all leveled up on jack stands and all that. And I go to refill it, and it doesn't have a dipstick. And so I look in service information, and it says, you know, you got to check the trans fluid between 95 and 113 degrees.
0: Sure.
1: Well, I'll tell you what, that gets a little bit difficult when the ambient outdoor temperature is 95, because I realized, man, you can't have driven that thing in like the past 8 hours to get that down, you know, to that level. So I'm just wondering, like, if you're in the shop there,
0: is this the 10 speed, Jeremy?
1: 8 speed.
0: This is the 8 speed. Okay.
1: Uh-huh. And I'm like, what do you guys do in the shop? If, I mean, it really, I finally got a cool evening, you know, and it had been sitting all day after driving it in the morning, and sat for like 6 hours on a cool evening, and I was able to do it. But, you know, that's a pretty narrow range, and it's an awfully low temp.
0: It is, and it's a problem, and we have to be quick. And the concern is because
1: you aren't kidding, buddy.
0: There's a thermal bypass valve. Hey, listen, and then how do you charge that job? Right, the vehicle's got to be up in the air, cooled down, start it up, 100%. Put it up. If the phone rings and you answer the phone, you can't do it.
1: You don't, like, it, I'm glad you said that. It's literally a race.
0: Right.
1: Like, I had to have all the tools set up in advance, the whole 9 yards, you know?
0: Yep. Right. Yep. Yeah. Well, if I remember right, they want the trans fluid to reach operating temperature of 194 degrees Fahrenheit. Now, and then they want it to cool back down to that 95 to 113 degree level.
1: Yeah,
0: all right.
1: See, the 8-speed, this one doesn't have that bypass, which I'm lucky for. This new. So, but yeah, I mean, just I got to thinking. I don't know how shops do it, and maybe I guess my biggest question is:
0: how do you
1: talking nuclear physics here? Like, is it that important that it be in that range, or like
0: if
1: 125, 130?
0: You know, 125, 130, it's not going to matter. You know,
1: okay.
0: I will typically leave a little more fluid in there than what they're calling for, because I'm always thinking about, okay, you're towing this big massive whatever it is you're towing, and you're uphill on Interstate 95 barreling down at 80 miles an hour not to get run over, and the truck's pointed up because you're going uphill.
1: Right.
0: Where's all that trans fluid going? And how hard is it working? And you know, I always rather have it a smidge high than a smidge low. I don't want to starve it. But I also don't want to overfill it, because certain components, you overfill them, and then they'll start to leak out past seals. So it's a balancing act. It's that conversation about age. With age comes wisdom. With experience comes, you know what to do. But, you know, let me take you back for a second. The opening today, I was talking about technology. Isn't this sort of a technology problem, right, when you think about it?
1: My kingdom for a dipstick.
0: Right. Why can't we put a dipstick in a vehicle? I know why they do it. I just don't understand it, because it frustrates people to the point that they don't want to buy that brand again. I
1: found it very frustrating.
0: Well,
1: it really
0: right.
1: I wrote a letter to him. It really made me mad.
0: You know, I said to my wife this morning, I said, you know, I have a little bit of OCD about her Lexus. I admitted it. I'm seeking help. Because it was the last generation Lexus that was a V8, no turbo.
1: Mm-hmm.
0: You can't find another one. They don't make it anymore. Nope. Everything's got a turbo. Everything. We recently picked up a rental. We went away on a ride, and I figured, oh, let me drive something different. This way I can come back and tell you guys about it on air, which I'm going to do in an upcoming show. but it was a Jeep Grand Wagoneer. It's a huge vehicle. I would never want to work on it. Twin turbo? Oh, my God. I drove home from the rental agency that day, and I remember I popped the hood because naturally I have to get under the hood and start checking oil and looking around and poking my nose, and I hadn't seen one yet. It was so hot, and it wasn't a hot day when I picked it up. I'm thinking, what does this poor thing go through out on the, again, you know, 95 miles an hour, doing 75, 80 miles an hour, trying to stay out of harm's way? I think a lot of these vehicles, I start to think 100,000 miles might be it, these turbocharged cars, because I think,
1: and
0: they just can't take
1: to all the plastic under the hood.
0: Right.
1: Like, how many heat cycles can that stuff take?
0: Right. They can't. I don't think, you know what? I think it's a lot like the 8th Air Force during the Second World War. I think we're flying ourselves into oblivion. I really do. And I don't mean, I'm not saying anything bad about the 8th Air Force. God bless those boys. But I think that we're just, we've got to be on this path of, we're just taking these vehicles, you know, from new to the landfill in a very short period of time. And okay, I get it. Manufacturers want to sell new cars. That's how they make their bread. But you think about the impact on the environment, having to constantly make more vehicles than you actually need. Think about it, if vehicles lasted a legitimate 15 years with a lower cost of operation, you could probably sneak it up to 20, but would we? But then again, would we have the cost and everything be where it is? You know, it's like a vicious cycle we're in. And then I come back to, Jeremy spent how much on this truck? Has to be a $60,000 vehicle,
1: well,
0: right?
1: Listen, this is a stripper. I got it out the door for like $45,000.
0: Wow. That's a trick.

0: really have. This was a stretch.
1: Right. Yep. Yep. They've taken it out of your hands. And listen, some people don't want to work on cars. I get it, but I don't know. Freedom of choice. I would think that applies to everything, including automobiles. So.
0: But 130 degrees shouldn't be.
1: Nah, 130 is not going to kill it. You're looking at it by scan tool, trans fluid temp.
0: Just the desk, the gauge, the readout.
1: On the dash. Yeah. Okay. Mm-hmm. Got it. So, all right, sir. A little more is better.
0: Appreciate it.
1: If enough is good, more is better, and too much is just enough. So,
0: cool, man.
1: All right.
0: Thanks a bunch.
1: You're welcome. You have a great rest of the weekend. 855-560-9900. I'm Ron and Annie in the Car Doctor. I'll be back right after this.

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0: I'll talk about long distance. Let's go down to Danny, Mexico City. Danny, welcome back, sir. How are you today?
1: I'm all right, Ron. How about yourself?
0: I'm great. So what's going on? What are we working on?
1: Well, I just got myself an 88 Chevy Celebrity, and it's a stick car. And whenever I pop the stick out of gear into neutral, the idle speed just takes a dive. And then it just takes about a second or two to recover itself and stabilizes at 700 RPMs. And I know the RPM baseline because a technician I know carries an OBD1 scan tool, and we looked at the idle speed, and it hovered around like 725 and 675. Well, with it being a relatively primitive fuel-injected car,
0: right.
1: I wanted to get your opinion on whether, that quick dip is normal. And, once it just goes back up, it just steadies itself up at around 700
0: so,
1: RPMs. We're already cleaning the IAC valve.
0: Which engine is this, Danny, the V6?
1: Yeah, it's the 2.8 liter.
0: 2.8 liter. Okay, so this is a 2.8 liter fuel-injected vehicle. So the way we used to set minimum idle speed, all right, is right. Actually, I would do it one of two ways. I would there was a procedure. I've got to take the IAC out of the equation, right?
1: Okay.
0: I've got to ground the diagnostic lead. I've got to run the IAC all the way in, right, which closes off the passageway, and then I set base idle. So, what's a good base idle? I think base idle was as low as 550 if it wasn't on the IAC. So the first question is, what's the base idle? If you look at that throttle plate, and by now everybody's monkeyed with it and played with the screw, I'd want to know where it is. If you take the throttle body off or look at the throttle body, can you see light behind it, I wonder? And I'm asking and telling at the same time, so understand why I'm doing this. It's that throttle plate has to be just a tick off the housing. All right? Because that throttle plate, if we're doing this by the book on the 40-year-old car with worn parts, if we're doing this by the book, that throttle plate has to just be a tick off the housing, because that throttle angle is going to relate to the throttle position sensor, and that throttle position sensor is going to tell the computer how to react to control idle speed as part of the equation. So, I'm curious also what throttle position sensor voltage is. All right, and typically, if I remember right, I think a base idle car, anything over a volt was considered high. But if I remember right, I think the number is between 6 and 8 tenths of a volt. But that's one of the parameters you got to look at. I mean, listen, the honest answer is do whatever you have to do to make the car run. Do I think the idle speed dropping is correct? I don't recall that, but I'm also going to be honest with you. I didn't see a lot of stick cars. I think I saw three in my lifetime. It wasn't a common option. So what are they doing different? Does the car ever actually stall?
1: Yeah, it's actually stalled on me a couple of times, maybe three, when applying the brakes like relatively firmly and
0: right. Turning
1: the wheel, and then like the fans coming on at the same time. When those three factors combine, that's when the car actually has stalled.
0: Does the car have air conditioning?
1: Yeah, it does, and it works.
0: But if you turn it on, does it bump the idle speed?
1: I've actually not done that test. I mean, I haven't monitored RPM, like idle RPMs with the AC on just yet.
0: Because it's supposed to. So, and I know you're mechanically, you're into this, right? Have you taken the IAC out and cleaned it, the idle air control motor?
1: Yeah, I sure have.
0: Okay.
1: And I also inspected the throttle body plate, and it looks pretty clean.
0: Right.
1: It's a relatively low mileage survivor car. It's only got 131,000.
0: Yeah, it's not a lot.
1: Original kilometers. Yeah,
0: it's not a lot. So, do you understand? I'll tell you what. Sit tight, Danny. Let me pull over and take this pause. When I come back, we'll finish up. I'm Ron Anning, the Car Doctor. We'll be back right after this.

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0: Welcome back. Danny, you're there.
1: Yeah, I'm still here, Ron.
0: Let's do this in the couple of minutes I got. So let me make this simple, all right? Take the IAC out. Well, you've had the IAC out, right? The idle air control motor?
1: It's not currently out. I mean, I'd have to go to the shop again and have this whole process done.
0: But you've unscrewed it, right? This is I'm trying to envision what this is. This is a 2.8 liter, what would have been considered a W motor here in the States, right?
1: Yeah, that's the one.
0: Yep, okay.
1: It was taken out. Yeah.
0: Right, and you know, so I want to know. So base idle. This is the way I would do it. And I was thinking about it. This is a learned value in the ECM. All right. So we're going to reinitialize the ECM in a sense, where you can find the procedure. All data will have it. I know it's in there from years ago. But it's basically disconnect the battery terminals. You want to jumper the two battery terminals together and bleed down the ECM. While you're doing that, you're going to take the IAC out, look at it, wiggle it. You can hold it in one hand and take the cone and gently push on it. Does it wiggle itself back in? It does. Okay, great. Put it back in. All right. Don't start the car. Just turn the key on. There's a procedure grounding the ALDL under the dash. And what that's going to do is, I think you have to take apart the set timing connector again. You've got to find the procedure exact. And that will extend that idle air control motor out to block off the passage. You with me?
1: Okay.
0: All right? Then start the car. Right? Where's base idle?
1: Right.
0: All right? Base idle is controlled by the throttle stop screw. All right. Typically,
1: which is the 550 RPMs as you mentioned earlier, right?
0: Yeah, I think on a manual transit it was a little higher. Let's shoot for 6 or 650. Again, some of this is going to be a little bit of a science because now it's 40 years later. How worn are the throttle shafts? How much air leaks do we have? How much, you know, we have to try and contribute, give it a 10% fuzzy factor for age, right? But I'm looking for that 6, 650 idle speed, minimum throttle. And I'm looking for between 0.5 and 6/10 of a volt. I'm going to tighten the window on you on the throttle position sensor voltage value. Then put the IAC, take it out of base mode, and see what the idle speed does. You're going to have to train it 5 minutes in park, 5 minutes in drive, and then see where that goes. Call me back if you need more, Danny. I appreciate it. I'm Ron Ananey in the Car Doctor. The mechanics aren't expensive. They're priceless. See ya.

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4: A rough storm. I'm Paul Stevens, Fox News. At least one person confirmed killed so far as Storm Lala continues to sweep across Hawaii. Fox Weather's Katie Byrne in Honolulu.
5: We've already seen the damage it's caused over on the Big Island, where the governor says we've already seen a number of homes damaged. More than a dozen roofs have been ripped off. Two homes have been completely swept away because of just heavy rainfall. One spot on the Big Island has picked up more than 3 feet of rain. So mudslides are also possible. That's something that officials are looking out for. Officials here are also warning people that these winds could pick things up and send them flying as projectiles because of how strong they are. The good news is the worst of it for us is hitting in the overnight hours, so no one's really outside.
4: Almost 70% of the Big Island has reportedly lost power because of strong winds. Hawaii Governor Josh Green has already declared a state of emergency. Meantime, heavy rain triggering massive flooding in Indiana, where at least 6 people have been killed. Several others are said to be missing.
6: So it has been relentless over the course of the entire week, and it took a couple of days for all of that water to funnel down into some of the streams and rivers. The White River runs through Indianapolis, and you're seeing some major to moderate flood stages there as all of that water tries to rush down in a very small area. That is why the flooding is happening along the rivers. Now, the good news is some of that rain beginning to die down a little bit. Still a risk of some showers. You're seeing them beginning to move in Indiana right now. The heaviest rain has actually moved a little farther off towards the east, and you're going to get dry days by the time you get into Monday and Tuesday. The risk of flooding today does shift towards the east. You're looking more like the Appalachian Mountains as you're wringing up some of that moisture that continues to move its way across the Midwest.
4: And that is Fox Weather's Adam Klotz. Hundreds of people have been evacuated from their homes. FEMA already approving an emergency declaration for Indiana to provide federal disaster assistance. 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
18: Comfortable air we've had the last couple of days, eventually giving way to an increase in clouds and a jump in humidity later this afternoon. A few showers possible this afternoon. Steadier rain along a front approaching later on this evening. Temperatures today around 80. We dropped to right around 60 tonight. Looks like we'll be in the lower 80s with any early clouds on Monday, giving way to a northerly breeze and partial sunshine in the afternoon. From a Stormwatch 9 Weather Center, I'm meteorologist Kevin Scarupa.
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19: Ananian. I've never felt hardship towards another shop. I will gladly help another shop. I don't care. I will explain everything I do and why. And I've had a lot of guys say to me, gee, I never thought of doing it that way. And I've had a lot of guys tell me I'm a jerk. And you know what? God bless.
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21: And now, here's Ronnie.
19: Hey, let's get right into it. Let's open the garage doors right away. Let's go to Nolan in Georgia with an 09 Jeep. Nolan, how can I help?
23: So my 2009 Wrangler, every time I go to start it first thing in the morning, it acts like it's completely dead. Then the starter starts clicking. Then it stops. I kind of have to sit there and start it like I'm starting an old truck. Like I have to wait for it and then start, and then it goes.
19: So repeatedly cycling. Now, is this a key or a push button?
23: This is a key start.
19: Okay. So repeatedly cycling the key.
23: It doesn't really do much. It just either it when it does when I do that, I'll get click. Click, click, click. Then it will quit clicking completely like it's dead. Just all the electronics are on. Then if I cycle the key off, turn it on, don't start, wait for it, and then crank the key over, it usually starts up.
0: Okay. So, I mean, basics, battery connections, cables, you've been through all this?
23: Yes, sir. I recently got the battery replaced. Like, I think earlier last year I got the battery replaced.
0: Okay. And the condition never changed.
23: Well, that did kind of change it, but they did also replace my starter.
0: Okay. So, again, so far we've replaced parts. We haven't tested anything. Right?
23: So we have not technically tested anything, no.
0: Right. So, like the back of the T-shirt says, tell me what's good, I'll tell you what's bad. I want to check the box, right? I want to know. You know, okay, yeah, I load tested the battery. Ron, it passes a load test. Check. That's off the list. I know I've got a good battery because...
23: I did put my multimeter up to it, and it without it cranking, it was pulling 12 amps.
0: 12 volts.
23: Which is what it's supposed to be... Or 12 volts, sorry.
0: Right.
23: What it's supposed to be pulling.
0: Well, was it 12 volts or 12.5 volts?
23: It was about roughly 12 to 12 and a half volts. It was in that range.
0: Okay.
23: I'd say probably 12.3.
0: So let me... And Nolan, I'm not trying to beat you up. All right? There's a reason I'm asking this. Okay?
23: Yes, sir.
0: A standing battery should have between 12.4 and 12.5 volts. Really? 12.2 in some circles is considered a bad battery. So I kind of want to know. And then I want a load test applied to that battery. I would prefer, if I'm chasing a problem vehicle, this is not a maintenance battery check. There's two types of battery tests in the world readily available in the repair shops. We use this algorithm tester where we tell it the cold cranking amps, and we put it on there, and it puts a very moderate load on, and it tells you, hey, based on this, I'm going to extrapolate out and plot the projected trajectory to Venus, and also how long your battery's going to last and how good or bad it is, and here's what I think it is. And I can prove that test to be wrong quite often. I find that test to be highly inaccurate, especially when I'm dealing with a problem vehicle or a carbon pile. A carbon pile is just what it says. We're going to actually wheel over the old school, you know, put a load on the battery. Oh, where does it go? You know, does it maintain over 9.5 volts under full load? The reason the decimal point becomes so important, now watch this, right? The reason decimal points become so important when it comes to voltage on modern cars is because some cars, the onboard computers, below 10 volts won't work. So you get a car with a computer system, a module system that, you know, 9.8 is the cutoff, and you're telling me the battery's starting at 12 volts and we're going to pull that cranking voltage down to 9.7 volts? Guess what? Your car may not start. Your car may not crank. You see where I'm going?
23: Yes, sir.
0: So voltage becomes really critical. So right off the bat, I want an applied load test done to the battery. Battery passes, great. Let's move on. Okay? When the condition happens, just for giggles, have you pulled out the headlights? Turned them on?
23: I
0: lost you.
23: What do you mean pulled out the headlights?
0: Well, I should. I'm thinking of a pull knob. You know, turn the headlights on. Are they bright? Are they dim?
23: I have aftermarket headlights in my Wrangler.
0: Okay.
23: So sometimes, because the way they are, I do get a very, very faint flicker out of them at times. That's just because the lights itself are that power intensive when the vehicle is running. I never have my lights on when the vehicle's off.
0: Right, but I'm just saying, if you were to turn the headlights on while the vehicle, when you get this no crank condition, do the headlights come on?
23: I have not, unfortunately, tried that.
0: Right, you know?
23: I do have an appointment for it on Monday, though.
0: Because what I want to know is, do I have a bad battery cable? Do I have a bad connection? Do I have... You know, it used to be you turn the key energized the solenoid energized the starter, and boom, it started. But now, you turn the key, the last thing it does is go to the starter. It goes through most likely, in some cases, the instrument cluster, the body computer, the powertrain control module, and any or all of those of a bad combination of grounds, powers, and low tolerances for inadequate voltage creates a no-start condition or no-crank condition. So, you know, I want to know where my voltages are. On Jeeps, the other thing I want to know, what's also common on a Jeep, where, believe it or not, is this a stick or an automatic? I'm assuming it's automatic.
23: This is, yes, an automatic
0: right.
23: transmission.
0: So what gear does it think it's in? And I'm not saying what gear did you put it in or is it in. What gear does the computer think it's in?
23: Oh, you're talking about, okay. It usually detects that it is in park.
0: Right.
23: It has detected it's in park. The only time it hasn't is when I actually had to get the transmission serviced due to a faulty...
0: range switch.
23: What is that? No, what is that line that runs between it? The shift linkage.
0: Okay.
23: The shift linkage broke.
0: Okay. But in the case of your problem, I want to know what the scan tools... If I plugged in a scan tool, right, and I looked at data... Hey, no crank. It says I'm in park. Okay, trans switch is off the it's off the table. It's good. Again.
23: Okay.
0: Tell me what's good. I'll tell you what's bad. Because there's a lot this could be. There's no one definitive answer.
23: I did have a scan tool, ran on it by a buddy of mine.
0: Right.
23: And it pulled zero codes. No codes whatsoever were pulled from it.
0: Okay. Codes are part of the equation. So now I'm coming down to either we've got data out of line, all right? Something isn't matching spec and it hasn't set a fault yet because the computer thinks it's a real problem or a legitimate reading. Or I've got an electrical connection, the trans range switch connector has corrosion on it and it can't put proper voltage to. And again, 9.8, the car starts. 9.7, the car doesn't start. It's that sensitive today. So testing and voltages and not replacing parts is really where you want to start with this. I'm not trying to be vague. I'm just because there's so much I could tell you here.
23: So have the shop run through the voltages first. Tell
0: right.
23: them I want them to run through the voltages primarily.
0: Right. Right. First thing I want to know is standing voltage on the battery and does it pass a real battery test? Okay. Does it pass a load test? Passes a load test, battery's good. I want to look at battery cables. Is there corrosion on the inside of the cables? We would do a voltage drop test. A voltage drop test, as fancy as it sounds, is nothing more than making sure that the internal resistance of the battery cables is low enough that the voltage passes through the cables and won't want to go through the meter. Right?
23: Ah.
0: So, okay. You know, if the computer needs 9.8 volts or more to run, and I've got 12 and a half at the battery, but only 9.7 is getting through to the module, guess what? The car doesn't start, crank, or do anything.
23: I see.
0: So this is going to come down to voltages, connections, how's the wiring harness, etc. You call me back.
23: Is this something
0: yeah.
23: I should do prior to bringing it to the shop on Monday?
0: No, but I would be looking for these kind of answers from them.
23: Okay. So pretty much to kind of recap, just so I have a mental note, pretty much ask the shop to do a bunch of load tests and test voltage and resistance.
0: Yeah.
23: On
0: you know,
23: battery lines, fuses.
0: If they come back to you and say, hey, Nolan, you need a starter. Yeah? What makes you say that? And I want to hear a voltage. I want to hear, hey, the starter had 10.5 volts at it, but it just wouldn't spin. Okay, I'll accept that.
23: Right.
0: But if they look at you and they go, well, it needs a starter because we smacked it with a hammer. Yeah, no. Well, you know, the shops that hit things with hammers all the time, I'm not saying you don't need to hit something with a hammer. Once in a while, I do it too. But you got to know when, and you got to know what you're looking for. And the shops that are hitting things with hammers and rocks... No, I got to have a number. I got to know why I'm changing the part. All right, sir?
23: Yes, sir.
0: All righty. You let us know, Nolan. Good luck. Take good care. I'm Ron Ananian, the car doctor. I'll be back right after this.

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0: Need advice on how to maintain that classic GTO? Ron is the guy. 855-560-9900. Here's Ron.
1: Hey, let's go to Alabama and talk to Andrew. Andrew, what's going on?
2: Hey, Ron. I've been chasing a P0300, P0301, 302, and random misfire on this 2009 Tacoma.
1: Okay.
2: With about 195,000 on it.
1: Okay.
2: It's got the 2.7, I think it's the TRFE engine.
1: Right, the four-cylinder.
2: Yes, sir.
1: Right.
2: And so my father-in-law, you know, he started with cool packs, switching them around, is still giving it. You know, he's done clean the injectors, blah, blah, blah, done this, done that.
1: Well, and, wait a minute. So we've got random misfire, cylinder one, cylinder two misfire reported.
2: Seems like it. And, you know, the code can go away sometimes, and then it comes back. But he did a combustion gas check on the coolant.
1: Right.
2: And it tested positive. So he's thinking it needs a head gasket now.
1: It could.
2: And,
1: sure.
2: You know, I told him I thought we should do a leak down test to try to confirm leakage.
1: Well, yeah. Well, what's your definition of a leak down test? What do you want to do? Tell me.
2: Well, I want to take my leak down tester, connect it to an air compressor, adjust the dial to 100, and, you know, see how much percentage leakage we have.
1: Okay. I mean, you could do that. Why don't we do it the other way? You got a cooling system pressure tester?
2: We do not.
1: Because I'd like to see, you know, can we push coolant into the cylinder?
2: Okay.
1: And you know, because I'd also like to see it when the engine is cold, so you could leave. What I typically do is I'll put a pressure tester on the radiator or the expansion bottle, whatever I have to do, whatever vehicle I'm working on, and I'll pressurize the cooling system. Then I'll pull plugs on the suspect cylinder. I'll put the piston up close to top, and I'll walk away for the night. And then I come back in the morning, and I take a look down there. Sometimes I see it with a flashlight. It's so visible to the eye, or I'll take a borescope and look, do I see any coolant in the cylinder?
2: Okay.
1: And if I do, I've got a head gasket. How did he detect, and you're not wrong, okay? You can do it your way. And as a matter of fact, if you don't see it doing it my way, do it your way. If it passes both tests, then his test is skewed. And you got to figure out why.
2: Sure.
1: Right?
2: Sure.
1: Okay. Because it's easy to jump to conclusions at a 200,000-mile engine.
2: Right.
1: Right? So is it using coolant?
2: It seems like it is. He says he has to add a little bit to the bottle, you know, every couple weeks, few weeks.
1: So the other thing, when you're done with all the testing and you go, yeah, it's a head gasket, why don't we just put a bottle of K-Seal Ultimate in it?
2: Sure, and you know, I thought about the K-Seal, but I'm wondering, you know, sure, K-Seal to seal up a leaking heater core or radiator, but I'm thinking if there's pressure blasting through a head gasket, how does K-Seal seal a hole where the pressure coming out instead of trying to fill a hole where pressure's going the other way? Does that make sense?
1: I get it, and the way they've designed K-Seal Ultimate, because there's a difference. There's two products here. There's K-Seal Cooling System Sealer. Right, and then there's K-Seal Ultimate. K-Seal Ultimate has, I think the advertising campaign number is 33% more sealing power, but it really does. It's got a third more sealing power, right? So it's got a heavier concentration of material in the K-Seal Ultimate, specifically designed to seal head gaskets. All right,
2: okay.
1: And their claim is, hey, if it doesn't work, I believe there's a money back guarantee, and their claim is, if it doesn't work, let us know. Like, they're going to be surprised, and I see it work 98% of the time. Once in a while, you get something with a, you know, such a huge gap, because there is a gap limit on what it will work on, right?
2: What is that, a 32nd of an inch or something? I believe I've heard you talk.
1: Yeah, I think that's the number. I don't recall it off the top of my head at the moment, but I think that's somewhere in that. And obviously the concern is, you know, the longer you run it, the bigger the gap gets, because you constantly blow away material of what's left of the head gasket.
2: But you know, yeah, I mean, I got to say, I do love Case Hill. I put it in tractors with pinholes in the radiator. Sit there 15, 20 minutes. You can watch the leaks slow and then stop. Yeah. It's crazy. I love it.
1: And that's why that, you know, back to your original point, why does it work with a head gasket? Because they put more sealer in it. It's a scientific product. It's not. You know, listen, I remember years and years and years ago when I first used K-Seal and I had my doubts. And then, you know what? It works. And a lot of people yell at me. They're like, oh, Ron, you're trying to put a Band-Aid on a broken leg. No, I'm trying to be practical. Here's an 09 Toyota with 200,000 miles on it. You know, what does the rest of the truck look like? Rust and corrosion, although, you know, Alabama's probably not as bad as New Jersey in terms of salt on the roads for snow, but...
2: Yeah, I mean, corrosion really isn't an issue, other than some trans shutter, which, you know, 200K, you know, vehicle. Other than some trans, you know, chatter Shake. Every now
1: sure.
2: and then, he's been really happy with it.
1: Right.
2: Pretty consistent on the oil changes and stuff.
1: Right. So, yeah, you know, and back to the opening, I had a conversation in my last hour where I said, you know, is it too much technology? What's the price? What's the price point of paying? 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I'm Ron Ananey in the Car Doctor. 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
10: Comfortable air we've had the last couple of days, eventually giving way to an increase in clouds and a jump in humidity later this afternoon. A few showers possible this afternoon, steadier rain along the front approaching later on this evening. Temperatures today around 80, we dropped to right around 60 tonight. Looks like we'll be in the lower 80s with any early clouds on Monday, giving way to a northerly breeze and partial sunshine in the afternoon. From a Stormwatch 9 Weather Center, I'm meteorologist Kevin Scarupa.
11: 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Right.

0: ride. Let's go to Ben in Florida. Ben, what's going on?
1: Hey, Ron. So I'm calling on behalf of my father. He's 80 years old, and initially I thought his age was a factor in the symptoms he was reporting. But as of last night, I think his depiction of a very erratic issue is dead on. So a 2020 Mustang, automatic, V6, 33,000 miles. He doesn't drive much. He's got a very occasional, when I say occasional, about three times in the past, I can't remember, 6 months or a year, so it hasn't happened a lot. But
0: and you, Ben, back up a second. You're sure this is a 20?
1: Oh, okay. Good question. It's right in there somewhere. It's right about that.
0: Is well,
1: that
0: the, is that because if it's a V6, you're sure it's a V6.
1: Well, the reason, I'm now on the displacement or the cylinder number, I'm pretty positive. I don't know the exact displacement, but I know it's not a V8.
0: The reason, right? Sure. The thing that got me was the reason I'm asking is the last year Ford put a V6 in a Mustang was 2017.
1: Okay, Ron. So you're forgive me. It must be that has got to be as new as it is because it's definitely not turbo. It's a V6.
0: Okay. And that's and I'm not trying to catch you. I'm trying to know what we're working on. So it's a 17 Mustang with a V6.
1: Forgive me. I know that's my ignorance. I sent him a message.
0: No, listen. There's a lot going on. 100%. So go ahead.
1: So the symptom is, and it's scaring him to the death. It's his baby, but it's scaring him enough, and rightfully so, to where he's about to just trade it in and get something different. Anyway, a few times over the past either 6 months or a year, coming to a stop, RPMs surge. He's, of course, still in gear, foot on the brake. He has bumped a car one time and bumped the inside of the garage another. And I thought it was initially just his lack of react, you know, it just sometimes things that go along with older folks in driving. However, after speaking with him in detail, he just got it back from the Ford dealer. His depiction of what is happening is accurate. So him and I've been going back and forth a little bit trying to troubleshoot. He got the throttle body replaced Friday at the dealer just as sort of because obviously when the symptom is that rare, it's extremely difficult to troubleshoot slash recreate.
0: Right.
1: I don't blame our local Ford dealer. Yeah, but the bit of information that sparked my call to you today that I was not aware of that he's confident in is that his remedy when it does it is to take it from drive into neutral and immediately the RPMs drop to idle. So I thought that was an odd. I said, Dad, are you certain that that's accurate? He's like, yes. Granted, it's a bit of a chaotic time because it's a last-minute surge when coming to a stop, but he had the wherewithal, shifted into neutral, and he said he's not exactly sure what the RPM surged to, although he thinks it may even be into the red line. I don't know, but he says they go way up and then drop immediately, foot is still on the brake, shifted into neutral. But I was like, man, I'm going to call Ron on that one because that bit of information there seems like it may be telling. To me, that doesn't sound like a throttle body issue.
0: That's no, it doesn't. So you're not going to like my answer. I'm just letting you know.
1: I can take it. Turn it in.
0: It sounds like he's two-footing it.
1: And age is sort of a potential factor.
0: Yeah, I get it. It sounds like he's two-footing it, or I don't think he's one-footing it, one foot on the brake, one foot on the gas, but I'd quietly take Dad out for an ice cream cone tonight. Dad, let's go for a ride. You're driving. And I wouldn't even mention this until you see him drive and drive repeatedly. But I swear, it sounds like he's got one foot on the brake, one foot on the gas, and he gets to that traffic light. And Ben, all the mysteries that I've solved, I've watched people do this. I've had people scream at me to my face, no, Ron, I don't have 2 feet on the pedals. And I stop them where they are. I take them at the back of their neck, and I go, look. And I have a flashlight, and I go, what's that? Oh, my.
1: Right.
0: Oh, my.
1: Yeah, I bet you're dead on, and that's why I called because I didn't consider. We ruled out the floor mats, got all those out because he was a quirky old dude that had two sets of floor mats.
0: Yep.
1: Got rid of those, still did it. Blah blah blah. But I'm like, man, it's got to be something outside of the box.
0: But you have to be careful how you do this, Ben. I had a customer in the shop this week. Nice older gentleman, 86 going on 87. I don't know if he's more blind than deaf or more deaf than blind. I can't figure it out. He can't see me when I talk, but he knows I'm there. And when I talk to him, I have to yell at the top of my lungs. And I'm looking at his daughter, and I'm like, yo, what are we doing? She's like, I know. He won't give up the car. You know, so I had to fix the directionals. He didn't understand. I've never seen anybody do this, but he twisted the directional stalk right off the steering column. It's laying there. It's hanging by the wires.
1: He's got old man strength. Don't
0: right. Oh, yeah. You know, he could probably do 50 push-ups. I go out there. I look at it. I go to order parts. The parts are obsolete. So Ron, being resourceful because he wants to keep the guy on the road because Ron's a dope sometimes, he epoxies it back together. And I don't want to disappoint anybody. I want to, you know. So I epoxy it back together. I come up with a hose clamp splint setup to hold it. I explain the whole thing. But now I tell him, look, the directionals will not cancel. Okay. I said, so you're gonna be driving down, and I did it in front of the daughter. I said, you're gonna be driving down the road, left directional on. If you're making a left, great. If you're not making a left, you're gonna create an accident. Nope, I won't do that. Okay. Am I yelling, Ben? I mean, it's just like I start thinking about this guy. I get agita.
1: I get it. You're just trying to keep him on the road, keep him happy. And as long as he develops the habit of shutting it off like
0: right.
1: a golf cart, it's
0: well,
1: the same way. It's just that learning curve.
0: Well, and the reason I'm telling you this is because I want to give dignity to the elders, right?
1: Yeah.
0: I don't want to just take their car away from them.
1: Here's the thing, though. You just told me, honestly, I didn't, man, I racked my brain, and I feel like I'm a decent out-of-the-box troubleshooter by trade, not automotive. Anyhow, it didn't even occur to me, the 2 foot. I think you nailed it. Here's the thing. Ultimately, he's my dad. He's 80. I can tell him, and then he has to a degree, make a decision. That, you know, so either way, just knowing, no, you helped us out immensely because he's the type of guy, he can swallow it. If he needs to give it up, he will. And just knowing that he can take it, he can. So, and I did not consider what you just said about the 2 foot.
0: You know, it's if he's owned the car since noon, all of a sudden it started doing it.
1: Yeah.
0: Because you're right. This would be a tough one. You know, I would start thinking about, has the wiring harness been cut into? Is there an aftermarket accessory, alarm system, remote start, anything? Yeah. Could I have a bad processor? Could I have... Sure, it could be all that. And if the car is a 17, which I think... If it's a V6, it's a

0: accurate, he will get it.
1: So yeah, it's tough. I remember driving with my mom where she's like, oh boy, what beautiful countryside. Ma, we're 5 minutes from the house. We are? All right, that's it. Give me your keys. I mean, it was just like that. I took my mom off the road at 90, like, we're done. I said, because I don't want to have to come find you. God knows where you'll be. I got to go, Ben. I'm up against the clock. So good luck with Dad. Yes, sir.
0: Thank you, Ron. Thank you. Appreciate it.
1: You're very welcome. You be well. I'm Ron Ananian in the Car Doctor, part psychiatrist, part everything else. I'll be back right after this.

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1: Ad Council.

0: I bet if I push that button, it'll work. Oh, look, it does. Ha, ha, ha, ha, ha. I could be a part-time comedian. Only part-time. Philip, Louisiana, 15 Hyundai. Yes, sir. Yes. How can I help?
1: Yes. Hi. Good afternoon, Ron.
0: Yes, sir.
1: Hi.
0: Good afternoon.
1: Yes. This is my question here. I own a 2015 Hyundai Accent GS hatchback.
0: Right.
1: I had it since I bought it in 2015. Now, all of a sudden, in almost 4 months' time, I had to go ahead and replace the crank position sensor because it was loose on there to start because it wouldn't start in the morning in March.
0: Right.
1: And it cost me about at least $619 for that. Also, I had to go this week to go ahead and change out the ignition coil and the spark plugs on the car here because it was doing a cylinder one misfire on there.
0: Right.
1: It was detected. So that cost me another $900 to fix. My question to you is, when should I go ahead and see when I can either trade in this car or what should I do at this point here to go ahead and keep it running smoothly like it should be?
0: How many miles were on this car?
1: 159,095 miles.
0: Okay. If you saw an 11-year-old Hyundai, and there's a reason I'm asking this question. If you saw an 11-year-old Hyundai sitting on the dealer's lot with 160,000 miles on it, what would you reasonably expect to pay?
1: nothing for it right now because, I mean, I don't know how the condition is on it.
0: Well, it's not your car. It's just this car you saw on the lot. Come on, what would you give them for it?
1: $1,000 bucks?
0: $1,500 bucks?
1: About $1,500, yeah.
0: Okay. Let's say you're being generous and you give them $2,000.
1: Oh, no.
0: Okay, and that's fair. Now, what are you going to replace this car with if you get rid of it now?
1: Well, I'm going to get another used one, a pre-used one again, another Hyundai. This time I'll get a little small SUV, a Kona,
0: right,
1: on there. I've been looking at those. That's a step up from the Accent, so I figure I'll get one of those.
0: And what do they cost?
1: With that. I had priced one over at Enterprise Car Sales for about at least $24,000.
0: Okay. Okay. Listen, my point becomes your car is worth next to nothing. Your car becomes that, hey, I'm going to give this car to somebody that needs, you know, some guy, some person trying to support their family. You know, this becomes an act of charity, right? It's not worth anything. It could be a great running car for the next 3 years, and it could continue to erode away. All right.
1: Okay.
0: You've gotten your money's worth out of it. Just listen, you asked, just my perspective, right? You want to trade it into the dealer and, you know, it's a clean get rid of it thing and they give you $500 for it, $1,000 for it. Sure. But understand, whatever they give you for that car, if they give you too much, they're going to make it up on the other end when they go to sell it. Now, if you're buying from Enterprise, you're buying a used Enterprise rent-a-car.
1: Yes.
0: Which that's a conversation there, too, to be had, because we can talk about how people treat rental cars, but that's beside the point.
1: Listen,
0: I see people, they treat rental cars like pocketbooks. They just don't care. They, you know, so those cars have not had an easy life in most cases, in my opinion. But you know, is it time to get rid of this car? If that $1,000 that you've spent is the only money you've spent on that car in 11 years, beyond gas, tires, and oil changes...
1: Right,
0: you have exceeded the national average by far, by a wide margin. Like you know, Ted Williams' home run out of the ballpark average. Okay, big time.
1: Okay,
0: you know, after any car is 3 to 4 years old, let's say 3 years old, the magic number is now $185 a month maintenance.
1: Okay,
0: you haven't come anywhere near that. Now. No. You know, do we get rid of this? I don't know. You know, if the trans pukes itself in 6 months, yeah, you're not going to put a trans in it. But what if the car goes another 2 years?
1: Okay.
0: And that's a question that you've got to decide and be comfortable with. I wouldn't put huge dollars in this car right now, just because of what it is, and it got you this far. You know, one of my conversations this week, this hour, was about, you know, when do you get rid of a car? Well, this is another parameter I got to think about, because now here's an older car that, you know, they don't have great track records. They don't go a million miles. Nothing does. They don't go half a million miles. Very few do. They generally don't go 200,000 miles. This one's creeping up on it, but what will it cost to get it there? And is it more cost-effective to replace it? If you found another one that you like for $24,000, mm-hmm. It's probably time to replace it. It's just my way of thinking.
1: Okay.
0: So. All right.
1: All right.
0: So,
1: well, that's good advice. I appreciate that because one of my friends tell me the same thing. And
0: he said,
1: it's time. I mean, you kept it long enough. So
0: you've gotten your money's worth out of it, and there may be an opportunity to give it to somebody should you decide to do that. And you'll be putting a blessing on them, and you'll help them get to work and take care of their family, and we kind of move the world into a positive manner, which right now the world needs all the help it can get. Philip, I appreciate the call, sir. You be well. I'm Ron Ananey in the Car Doctor. I'll be back right after this.

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1: God loves you and has an awesome plan for your life. If you were to die right now, do you know for certain that heaven would be your home? The Bible says the wages of sin is death, but the gift of God is eternal life through Jesus Christ our Lord. Say this with me from your heart and out loud to make heaven your home. Father, I turn from my sin. I receive Jesus Christ as my Savior and my Lord. Fill me with your Holy Spirit. I am yours. 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And I would love to meet you. Come join me at Lake Church in Newport on Sundays at 9 and 11 a.m. This is Pastor Samuel. Have a wonderful day.
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0: I love this part of the week, this moment right here, this microcosm of my week, because in my last 3 minutes, I have to come up with something witty and intelligent and something lasting that makes you want to come back. But then again, do I really? Because cars just kind of naturally do that. You know, I walk away from the microphone every week thinking, did I say enough? Did I cover enough? Did I talk about enough? What if it's this or what if it's that? And it doesn't matter, because by next week, somebody's car is going to do something weird and strange, and you're going to go, I'm going to call Ron. And you know what? I love that about this job. Next week, all right, looking ahead, we've got a planned show for you. We're going to have all fresh stuff where we talk to Daco Belts about timing belts, timing chains, and serpentine belts. We're going to be talking to Matt Moore. He is the Chief Operating Officer for the Institute for Highway Safety, among other things. And we're going to talk about safety devices in cars. Are they driving up the price of repair? The debate will continue. Also some points about why repairs are so expensive and technology. That technology bugaboo comes up again. And I believe there's an opening conversation I'm going to have with you about the price of oil. Not Middle East oil, but the price of oil, you know, changing oil in your car and why you should be changing your oil sooner rather than later. And why your oil price is going up, and it better be, or something's wrong. So look forward to that. Till then, I'm Ron Anini and the Car Doctor. Good mechanics aren't expensive. They're priceless. See ya.
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3: Has been downgraded from hurricane to tropical storm. I'm Ann Carrick, Fox News. Even with the downgrade, Hawaii is not yet out of the woods. Fox Weather's Katie Byrne reports from Honolulu.
4: We've already seen significant impacts over on the Big Island, and in fact, there are search and rescue teams underway right now because of two homes, at least, that have been swept away because of a ton of rain. 3 feet of rain was recorded in one spot right outside of Hilo. We also know officials have confirmed one person has died in a storm-related car accident over on that island as well. Roughly 70% of customers on the Big Island don't have power right now. More than 100,000 without power across the entire state. Officials are also warning about how strong these winds will be. Not only could we see flooding, but we could see these winds pick up debris and send them flying.
3: Hawaii Governor Josh Green already declaring a state of emergency. Dozens of National Guard members reportedly standing by for deployment. One person is confirmed dead from the storm, several areas getting more than 2 feet of rain. At least 6 people killed and several others missing due to flooding in Indiana, and more rain is expected. Fox Weather's Adam Klotz has that update.
5: Some of these communities, 1 foot of total rainfall, still could see a little bit of rain. The ground is saturated, right? So additional rain could cause a problem. But those really big, heavy rains, hopefully those are winding down at this point. We saw plenty of rivers get up near major flood stage or moderate flood stages. They peaked, they crested, and now we're just going to kind of watch those move on downstream. Still at least some risk of some rain moving across the state of Indiana, but nothing like the last 4 or 5 days. There are still flood watches, flash flood warnings out there across central Indiana. And then most of the heavier rains actually going to move more towards the Appalachian Mountains here for your day today.
3: Hundreds of people have evacuated from their homes. FEMA approved an emergency declaration for Indiana to provide federal disaster assistance. 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
22: Comfortable air we've had the last couple of days, eventually giving way to an increase in clouds and a jump in humidity later this afternoon. A few showers possible this afternoon. Steadier rain along a front approaching later on this evening. Temperatures today around 80. We dropped to right around 60 tonight. Looks like we'll be in the lower 80s with any early clouds on Monday, giving way to a northerly breeze and partial sunshine in the afternoon. From a Stormwatch 9 Weather Center, I'm meteorologist Kevin Skorupa.
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1: 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I'm your host, Dr. Ronald Hoffman. Intelligent Medicine is a weekend program. It is also heard as a podcast later in the week, wherein we discuss the best of high-tech medicine, the best of natural therapies. We call that Intelligent Medicine, an all-of-the-above approach. 877-726-8255 is our number. And if you call 877-726-8255, not just during the program, but 24/7, 365 throughout the week, you will be prompted to record a question. And we will take some of those recorded questions during today's broadcast. They are good conversation starters about some important issues in health and medicine. All right, the big story this week is the great avocado oil bust. And I'm a big fan of avocados. I eat at least a half or a whole avocado every day. Avocados are rich in vitamins. They're rich in fiber. They have beneficial oils. And they become, olive oil has become kind of a premium ingredient that is often included in salad dressings and chips. And there's a whole profusion of these products. For example, you've got classic mayo made with 100% pure olive avocado oil, and tortilla chips made with avocado oil, and kettle chips made with avocado oil, even tortilla chips made with avocado oil. It's a premium ingredient, and a lot of people are wary these days of some of those poor quality oils, soy oil and cotton oil, the so-called seed oils, which are thought to be pro-inflammatory, high in omega-6 and low in omega-3. And so avocado oil has become kind of a premium ingredient, included in a lot of products that you pay a premium for. And I have done that. I have succumbed to the allure of avocado oil as an alternative to canola oil or soy oil or, any of the kind of poor quality industrial processed oils. But there are some concerns about that, and they have been highlighted in an article in NPR with the headline, "Is that food really made with 100% avocado oil? Likely not." And it's all based on a study that was performed at University of California, Davis, which is a big ag school and food school. They have a very, very robust program in agriculture and looking at food ingredients over there at UC Davis. And they did a big survey about some of these products. And they compared chips and dressings and mayo, a variety of products made either with avocado oil, or so it's claimed, versus olive oil. And what ended up happening, to the dismay of consumers like me, who we were in the fool's paradise, and now I think I'm being bilked, 48 out of 54 avocado oil labeled products were inconsistent with authentic compositional ranges. By contrast, only one of 20 olive oil labeled products were inconsistent. And so they did this very complicated analysis, page after page of detailed analysis based on highly sophisticated studies looking at the composition of the oils present in these chips and in these mayos and in these dressings. And here's how it broke down. When it came to chips, the chips that boasted avocado oil content, only 2 out of 28, just 7%, were consistent. 93% were inconsistent with whatever the profile would be, the chemical profile for the presence of avocado oil. By contrast, 90% of chips that were said to be olive oil chips were consistent. Only 1 out of 10 failed the test. When it came to dressings, even worse. 12 out of 12 of the dressings that purported to contain 100% pure avocado oil, and many of them do, they say 100% pure avocado oil, 0% were consistent, 12 out of 12 were inconsistent. When it came to olive oil, well, they were all truthfully labeled, 6 out of 6, 100%. When it came to mayonnaise, and I got to say, I go for mayonnaise. I like to slather mayonnaise on my sandwiches. I make a pretty mean BLT. When it came to avocado oil as an ingredient in mayonnaise, only 29% were consistent. 4 out of 14, 10 out of 14 failed the test. When it came to olive oil, again, good results for olive oil. When they say olive oil is in it, olive oil is in it 100% of the time. So the concern is, and you know, I'm actually looking at some of the products, and they name names here about some of the products, and I see some of my favorite products here. Primal Kitchen, which has a good reputation. You get it in health food stores and premium groceries. Primal Kitchen. Italian dressing and marinade made with avocado oil didn't pass the test. Chosen Foods, they make mayo, they make dressings, didn't make the cut. Sir Kensington's, avocado oil mayonnaise, no, also did not make the cut. And so some of these top brands, you could find listings of these that are tagged to the NPR article. And the concern is that 89% of avocado oil labeled products exhibited patterns inconsistent with authentic avocado oil. The suggestion is that they may have been diluted with other ingredients, or even worse, there may not have been any avocado oil at all. It is a premium and pricey oil. As you can tell when you go to buy avocados, billions and billions and billions of avocados are sold each year in the United States. But at least when you get an avocado, it's something you can look at and hold in your hand. It's real. But when it comes to avocado oil, it may be a phantom ingredient in a product that is labeled as having avocado oil. So this is a big nutritional story this week. The avocado oil product that you're buying, I mean, it doesn't apply to, you know, you can buy avocado oil in a bottle, and that's likely to not be ersatz or phony avocado oil, but when they put avocado oil in a product as an ingredient, that's where you're going to get shortchanged. According to the study, 48 out of 54 avocado oil labeled products had little or no real avocado oil in them, according to the study out of UC Davis. 877-726-8255 is our number. I'm Dr. Ronald Hoffman, and this is Intelligent Medicine. 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
1: Welcome back to Children's Medicine. Dr. Ronald Hoffman here. 877-726-8255 is our number. And that's the way you get through to Intelligent Medicine. You can call us. You can call during the program, as we've mentioned the number. But you can call anytime you like. Jot that number down. 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
2: Hi, doctor. I have a question about cholesterol. Recently I was at my doctor. My total cholesterol through CBC was 229. HDL is 90, LDL 129, and triglycerides 52. My doctor said the LDL is a little high and trying to get it down with diet. And if that doesn't work, I have to go back in September for an additional blood test. If it's still the same, he's talking about putting me on a statin. I was wondering if you think what your opinion would be. Should I ask him if I should have a CBC heart scan to check for a coronary calcification in the coronary arteries? If there's no calcification or minimal calcification, maybe there's no need to be on a statin. Anyway, just like to know if there's any supplements I could recommend to the doctor that I could take in lieu of a statin. Anyway, thank you very much for your opinion. I appreciate that.
1: Okay, so this is a question I get. This is just a very, very common query, is that folks who have a little bit high cholesterol are often urged to go on a statin drug to lower that cholesterol. And the question is it going to make a difference for them? And so you have kind of an interesting profile. You have a profile that's kind of similar to mine. And, you know, you sound like a relatively healthy young individual, although, you know, voices can sometimes be deceptive. Your cholesterol is a little high at 229, but you also have a resoundingly high HDL cholesterol, and that's generally thought to be protective, but not always. It's actually been discovered that people who have super high HDL, like over 100, sometimes have somewhat increased heart risk, so it may or may not be protective. And then the big number that they fixate on is your LDL cholesterol. And it's thought for people who have minimal risk, in other words, there's no evidence that they have any kind of cofactor that might predispose them to cardiovascular disease, like obesity, hypertension, diabetes, or a very strong family history of cardiovascular disease, or having had in the past themselves a bout of some heart-related problem, that you ought to get it under 130. Well, you're barely under 130, so you're a little borderline. For people who have higher cardiovascular risk, they want it even lower, LDL under 100, even LDL under 70 for people who have had very high risk for cardiovascular disease. And they now have drugs, not just statins, but PCSK9 inhibitor drugs that now are injectable, but soon will be available in oral forms, that just knock the tar out of your cholesterol. So they got a lot of tools to get your cholesterol down. So when it comes to a decision to go on a statin, it depends on several factors. And one of the tiebreakers is this test called a CAC, a coronary artery calcium scan, which is done with a CT scanner, but don't worry, there's not a lot of radiation. In fact, it's about one-tenth the radiation from one of those units than from an ordinary CT scan. And they just look at the calcium in your coronary arteries. And the concern is that if you're, say, 80 and you have a little bit of a score, that's not as consequential as if you're 35 and you have the beginnings of calcification, because you had a lot more decades of life during which plaque can accumulate in your coronary arteries. And so a piece of information that I'd like to know, and I can't query you because you're not live on this call, is how old are you, right? And if you're young and your coronary artery calcium score is, you know, say significant double digits or even over 100, I'd say, you know, you might benefit from a statin. But I had that test done at 65, and in spite of my slightly high cholesterol, I had a zero score. And that's a great predictor that you're likely to be free of cardiac disease, even though at 65 I would hope that I'd have another possibly up to 3 decades or more of life ahead of me in which to accumulate plaque. This has been a controversial thing because sometimes they say, well, you know, even if you have a zero score, you might have some soft plaque. So a lot of doctors have discouraged this. And then it's another test and another expense to Medicare and to insurance companies. And they've kind of pushed back against the test. This came out just this month. U.S. guidelines endorse CAC scoring for risk stratification. And what they found is there was a dramatic difference between people who had positive scores on that versus those with zero. And therefore, a zero or low score is a good way of predicting whether you'll benefit from statins. And the analogy I give is that, yeah, it's great to wear seatbelts when you're driving and, you know, you're moving in traffic. But if you're sitting in your car in your garage and maybe you decide you want to clean off your dashboard, organize things in your glove compartment, you don't have to put your seatbelts on because your car's not moving. You're at very low risk. The same thing is if you have a zero coronary calcium score and you go on a statin drug, what benefit is it going to confer to you? So in terms of natural things, look, I'm not in favor of red yeast rice because if you need a statin, you should take a statin. That's kind of a natural botanical statin, but other things help to prevent cardiovascular disease. Things like grapeseed extract, pycnogenol, olive leaf extract, fish oil, chiolic aged garlic extract. These are among the things that you can use, not so much to lower cholesterol, they might lower cholesterol a little bit, but they actually protect your blood vessels from atherosclerosis. Don't forget vitamin D and vitamin K, they're part of the equation for cardiovascular protection. And, you know, get that scan. Find out what's going on. Call us back for the additional information. I'm Dr. Ronald Hoffman, 877-726-8255 is our number for Intelligent Medicine.

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1: Welcome back to Intelligent Medicine. Dr. Ronald Hoffman here, taking calls. 877-726-8255 is the way to get through to us here on Intelligent Medicine. We have a question about blood pressure and a popular supplement. Let's hear it.
2: Hi, Dr. Hoffman. I've been listening for decades. Thank you so much for all you do. I've been taking aged garlic extract, but there's a difference between what you recommend and what Kyolic recommends. I was taking the 2400 as you recommend, but then my blood pressure started going into the low 130s, and I do take natto, but I can go for 3 days without any hydrochlorothiazide, just taking natto, but then on the fourth day, it'll go up to the low 130s. So I'm wondering, when I called Kyolic, they told me to take the blood pressure aged garlic extract, and I'm wondering if you think the same thing, or should I stick with the blood pressure and not with the 2400, I think you called it, cardiovascular? Thank you so much.
1: Okay, so yeah, there's a profusion of products if you go to kyolic.com. And, we've talked about the blood pressure benefits of aged garlic extract. And this is based on several studies, but one in particular from 2019. Aged garlic extract lowers blood pressure in hypertensive subjects, improves arterial stiffness. It is a review and meta-analysis. And so what they found is that there was, on average, a reduction of 8 points in systolic blood pressure in 8 trials that comprised several hundred subjects. Diastolic blood pressure went down by 5.5 points, which is comparable to the effects of many medications. And so, but the dose used in that study was 2,400 milligrams. Now, I wouldn't worry that your blood pressure is going down too much, that this is like overdosing on medication, like some kind of medication that would make your blood pressure plummet. So, when you talk to somebody, call in and it's a consumer hotline and they say, well, we have a hypertension product, but the hypertension product, keep in mind, delivers less of the active ingredient, which is aged garlic extract. It has some other synergistic ingredients, maybe some magnesium and other things that are also good. But if you want really the business end of aged garlic extract's blood pressure lowering effects, please take the cardiovascular formula, where if you take, I think it's 600 milligrams, if you take 4 a day, you're going to get the 2,400 milligram effect. Otherwise, with the hypertension thing, to get 2,400 milligrams, you might have to take as many as 8 pills a day, and that's a lot of pills to take, and you're on the right track for controlling your blood pressure naturally. Plus, there are additional benefits, because you'll get some arterial protective, anti-inflammatory effects. You get some nitric oxide benefits from the aged garlic extract, as well as effects on homocysteine, which may have some protective effects against stroke. And it's a great product, and I recommend it very highly to support treatment of high blood pressure. And you got to play around sometimes with using that with your medication, because it may lower your blood pressure a little bit. That'll enable you to taper your medication. If you need help, do so with the help of your health professional. And monitor your blood pressure frequently and see how different dosages affect your blood pressure. 877-726-8255 is our number. I'm Dr. Ronald Hoffman. And when we return, we're going to be talking about immunity, so stay with us.
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2: Welcome back to Intelligent Medicine. Dr. Ronald Hoffman here. We're going to hold calls for a while because I've got something important to talk about. We're going to talk about what I consider the premier immune enhancement product on the market. I've come to this after long investigation. And with me today, they say that great minds think alike. I'm very pleased to have discovered that one of my favorite people in integrative medicine, who's been a frequent contributor here on Intelligent Medicine, we have always had great conversations, Dr. Roundtree is with me today to talk a little bit about immune enhancement with a product called Beta-Glucan. It's BWH-85 from BWH Labs. And he's been around the block on this. He is a medical doctor, currently in practice in Boulder, Colorado. But he's also a guy who teaches doctors. He's a longtime educator at the Institute for Functional Medicine. He's a pioneer in this field. And in fact, he teaches a course entitled Immune Functional Medicine Advanced Practice. So we're going to try and boil it down for you. He also has a great way of conveying complex ideas to sophisticated lay people like those in our intelligent medicine audience. So without further ado, here's Dr. Rob Roundtree. Rob, it's a pleasure having you on Intelligent Medicine. Thanks so much for joining us.
3: Great to be back on your show yet again.
2: Yeah, indeed. Okay, so tell us a little bit about beta-glucans. And you have a history of this. You're not a novice in this field. You've been using beta-glucans products for a long time.
3: For decades, actually. It originally started with an interest in medicinal mushrooms. You know, we've certainly known forever and ever that certain mushrooms like shiitake, maitake, turkey tail had immune-regulating properties. And the concept has been that the main ingredient in these mushrooms responsible for their immune supportive properties is something called beta-glucan. But it turns out that beta-glucan has a lot of different forms. All the beta-glucan refers to is the way that glucose molecules are connected to each other.
2: I think it's what's called a polysaccharide. It's a polysaccharide molecule. Yeah, but you can find it from a variety of sources. You can start with yeast, you can start from oats, you can start from mushrooms. And so there's a kind of a profusion of products out there. So how was it that you discovered this particular product has superior characteristics?
3: Well, I think my first introduction was at maybe Natural Products Expo many years ago. I heard a lecture on using yeast beta-glucan in particular versus mushrooms, using it for farmed fish. And the idea was that these farmed fish were getting all kinds of epidemic diseases that were knocking out the population. And so this Norwegian researcher found that if you used an extract of yeast, Saccharomyces cerevisiae, right? The same yeast used for baker's yeast, brewer's yeast, etc., that if you purified that and put it in a fish feed, it improved their overall immune resilience, their resistance to infection.
2: So especially farmed fish were confined, you know, under conditions that are not natural, and they develop diseases that ordinary free-floating fish get.
3: Get a bacterial infection that wipes out, whole population. And so that got me interested in a particular structure of beta-glucan called beta-1-3-1-6.
2: Okay.
3: And what that refers to is the way that glucose molecules are stuck together. So we call that a polymer, right? So we all know glucose is by itself, but when you start stringing glucose molecules together, they begin to form these shapes. And when you string them together in a very particular way, this 1-3-1-6, they actually form a three-dimensional helical structure. And it turns out that that structure is like the key that fits in the lock of our immune cells.
2: So Okay, so, you know, we often talk

0: about immune boosters.
1: Right.
0: And obviously that's been a concern. You know, COVID kind of highlighted that. People were taking things to increase their resistance and strengthen their immune response. But the concern that has been aired about this is that, you know, perhaps we don't want to strengthen our immune system too much. We don't want to boost it too much because then we can, it can attack itself. The immune system can attack our joints and our intestines, our brain. A lot of so-called autoimmune diseases are diseases of runaway immunity. So how can we make sure that these kinds of products, while boosting our resistance to disease, infectious diseases, don't increase autoimmunity?
1: So we use the term immunomodulator instead of immune booster, because these things aren't really boosting the immune system. What they do is they send out a wake-up call. We used to say it was a universal alarm signal, but really it's a wake-up call. So why is that important? Because according to Polly Matzinger, the famous immunologist at NIH, who did all the research on this, most of our immune cells are in a dormant state, right? They're hanging out and they're waiting for that wake-up call to say, hey, you better pay attention.
0: Okay.
1: But paying attention is different than boosting. Telling your immune cells, macrophages in particular, telling them, hey, look around, something's up, is a really different thing than saying, hey, guys, get going. You know, we're going to fire it up and you need to start attacking everything in sight. That is really different than sending a signal saying, be on the lookout and, you know, it's time to start doing your thing. So in immunology, they call that signal one. So they say you need multiple signals for your immune cells to get fully activated. And this yeast beta glucan simply says, hey, there's a stranger in the neighborhood. Pay attention.
0: So what's the use case for this? Because we know that, you know, as we age, we develop what's called immunosenescence, which it's actually not just lowered immunity, but sometimes heightened immunity inappropriately. It's an immune dysregulation. Older people develop autoimmune diseases, but at the same time, they're more prey to influenza and pneumonia and all that stuff. And cancer ultimately.
1: Yep.
0: So is this just for, you know, kind of hard cases, people with severe immune deficiencies, or is there a use case for ordinary maintenance with a product like this?
1: Well, I think the COVID pandemic kind of made it clear that a lot of our immune systems were under functioning and weren't ready for anything, you know, and the kind of classic story is indigenous tribes that hadn't been exposed to, you know, some basic viral infection, and then, you know, you have traders, missionaries, they show up and infect the tribe, and the whole tribe is gone. So,
0: which is how like a handful of Spanish conquistadors conquered an empire with, you know, tens of thousands of soldiers is basically guns, germs, and steel. You know,
1: yes, I've got that book. Yeah,
0: yeah, you know, that whole story of, you know, it's the great dying of the Native American population was mostly due not to, you know, shooting them, but imparting some of these European diseases that they weren't ready for. So clearly that's an example of lack of immune readiness. So,
1: Think about school teachers, right?
0: Indeed.
1: You know that kids are just bringing in this cesspool of infection to them. And so it's pretty typical for an elementary school teacher to get sick multiple times a year, then they have missed days at work, etc. So these aren't unhealthy people. These are people that just haven't been exposed to the virus in question or the bacterial infection in question. So I think the case could be made that even younger, healthier people, not the older immunosenescent types, but the younger people as well, aren't in the state of immune readiness that we'd like to see. We could all benefit from that immune readiness.
0: So BWH-85 beta-glucan comes in two strengths. It comes in 100 milligram strength, which is a little more economical because it's less strong than the high test version, which is 500 milligrams. Is it appropriate for people, you know, who are just seeking a little bit of protection to take the 100, and then maybe people with specific immune problems should maybe consider a higher dose?
1: Yeah, I think that's the way it's positioned. Now, in the old days when I mostly recommended medicinal mushrooms for this purpose, people would have to take a lot. And, you know, I still eat shiitake several times a week. Sure. I think it's a good thing. I recommend it. But you have to eat a lot of these mushrooms to get the amount of purified beta-glucan you would from this particular yeast. So that's the advantage. That's actually the beauty of this particular product, is that it's so purified that you don't need much, and that more isn't necessarily better. So for a healthy person, or even a kid, who's getting a lot of infections, 100 milligrams is probably plenty. But what about me? You know, I'm getting older, I'm getting up there in years, and I still have a clinical practice. People come in with a cough, et cetera.
0: I always dread those office days, and the people who are coming in sick, thank you very much.
1: Yeah, coughing all over you.
0: Yeah.
1: So I'm a 500 milligram kind of guy.
0: Okay.
1: Right? And then there are other people who their immune system is weakened. Let's say they had a history of taking chemotherapy, or, they're really run down. They've been in an accident. They've had surgery. They're run down. They may need 1,000.
0: Indeed. Right?
1: But most people, most healthy people, can probably do just fine with 100, 200 milligrams.
0: For maintenance.
1: For maintenance, because it's so pure and potent.
0: We want to do a long form with you on some of the clinical studies on this, but actually, this is actually one of the most studied compounds nutraceutical science.
1: Yeah.
0: This is not a fly-by-night concept like, we're going to use traditional Chinese medicine here and, we just believe in folklore. This is actually scientifically vetted. There are studies that show that this really makes a difference.
1: Studies that refine the dose. Study that refined the specific things that we can expect to see. Probably one of the more profound studies with yeast beta-glucan is in seniors who are getting vaccinated for flu.
0: Oh, yeah. That's a classic thing. They want to see, does a vaccine take? Often it doesn't.
1: Yep, exactly. Because their immune systems are in this senescent state. Mm-hmm. So they just don't respond very well. And it's been shown if you give them beta-glucan before the vaccine, their antibody response goes way up. Pretty
0: Indeed.
1: Profound.
0: Yeah. And that's actually one of the classic ways to demonstrate that something or other is enhancing immune response. So, in conclusion, I got to say that, my choice these days, and I've taken beta-glucan's products, mushroom extracts, a variety of things for a long time. I currently have switched to BWH-85 beta-glucan from BWH Labs, as have you. And I think you're recommending it in your courses to physicians at the Institute for Functional Medicine. 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And, you're such a great communicator, Rob. There's a lot more to discuss on this front, about just a comprehensive strategy for not just boosting immunity, but regulating immunity, enhancing one's immune response, kind of Goldilocks, not too hot, not too cold, just right. That's where we want to be. These products, these nutraceuticals can really help us, along with lifestyle changes, appropriate diet, sleep, exercise. All these factors play a role, as well as other supplements. Of course, we can think of numerous supplements that are part of an all-of-the-above approach. But my favorite these days, BWH-85 beta-glucan. Check it out, folks. I recommend it highly. And Rob, we'll do a long form on this subject soon, so we'll welcome you back to Intelligent Medicine. Thanks very much for joining us today. And so go back to enjoying your Rocky Mountain High in Boulder, Colorado, because that's a great place to be this time of year.
1: It is.
0: Thanks so much for joining us.
1: You betcha.
0: I'm Dr. Ronald Hoffman. We'll be right back with more of today's Intelligent Medicine radio program in just a few moments. Stay with us.

0: Ever walk into a room and forget why you're there? Lose your train of thought mid-sentence? Feel like your brain is running on fumes by 2 in the afternoon? 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
1: 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We're having a lot of fun.
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4: Getting weaker a bit. I'm Paul Stevens, Fox News. Lala now downgraded back to a tropical storm, but Hawaii still being blasted by strong winds and heavy rain. Fox Weather's hurricane specialist Brian Norcross.
5: Finally, Lala is letting up on the big island of Hawaii that's out here well south of Honolulu, although they are going to get strong winds today. The track just missed the bottom of the big island. 70-mile-an-hour winds now. Anything less than 75, it's a tropical storm, not a hurricane anymore. And the threat is up here in Maui and Molokai and in Lanai. That's where it is now. Moving toward Honolulu later in the day. Heavy rain on Maui and Molokai and more to come. And then Oahu is next in line. But the storm will be weakening some by the time it gets there.
4: And at least one person has been killed so far. Almost 70% of the Big Island has reportedly lost power because of those strong winds. Heavy rain triggering massive flooding in Indiana where at least six people have been killed, several others missing. Fox Weather's Adam Klotz.
6: So it has been relentless over the course of the entire week, and it took a couple of days for all of that water to funnel down into some of the streams and rivers. The White River runs through Indianapolis, and you're seeing some major to moderate flood stages there as all of that water tries to rush down in a very small area. That is why the flooding is happening along the rivers. Now, the good news is some of that rain beginning to die down a little bit. Still a risk of some showers. You're seeing them beginning to move in Indiana right now. The heaviest rain has actually moved a little farther off towards the east, and you're going to get dry days by the time you get into Monday and Tuesday. The risk of flooding today does shift towards the east. You're looking more like the Appalachian Mountains as you're wringing up some of that moisture that continues to move its way across the Midwest.
4: That's Fox Weather's Adam Klotz. Hundreds already evacuated from their homes. FEMA already approving an emergency declaration for Indiana to provide federal disaster assistance. 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
27: Comfortable air we've had the last couple of days, eventually giving way to an increase in clouds and a jump in humidity later this afternoon. A few showers possible this afternoon, steadier rain along a front approaching later on this evening. Temperatures today around 80, we dropped to right around 60 tonight. Looks like we'll be in the lower 80s with any early clouds on Monday, giving way to a northerly breeze and partial sunshine in the afternoon. From a Stormwatch 9 Weather Center, I'm meteorologist Kevin Skorupa.
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1: Welcome back to Intelligent Medicine. Dr. Ronald Hoffman here. Hope you're having a safe and healthy weekend. Our number, 877-726-8255. That's how we get calls and comments to us. And you're welcome to call anytime you like during the week. Record a question like this individual did. Let's hear it.
2: Dr. Hoffman, hello. At 81, I developed melasma, although it's mostly disappeared now. I have to question why.
1: Okay. Well, so melasma is actually kind of an uncommon condition at the age of 81. It's highly unusual because this condition typically begins between ages 20 and 50, particularly in women, and it is a hyperpigmented, dark, splotchy rash or patch that appears usually on your face, on your cheeks. It can occur in other body parts. It's symmetrical, and it is sometimes referred to as the mask of pregnancy. And it is related to higher levels of hormones in younger women, and certainly that's what happens when you're pregnant. Your hormones go into overdrive. And as a result, you get kind of this unsightly disfigurement with dark patches. It's also a result of cumulative sun exposure, which triggers cellular aging to some extent. But I'm not sure that this indeed is a case of melasma. There are what are called lentigines, which is a fancy word for age spots that are easily misidentified as melasma in seniors. And these can be large flat patches of sun damage that can cluster together and mimic the broad patches of melasma. So why it would come and go, I'm not sure. Sometimes there are medications that can increase the risk of melasma. These are what are called photosensitizing medications, which include popular medications like hydrochlorothiazide, thiazide diuretics. Certain antibiotics can prompt it. Non-steroidal anti-inflammatory drugs, which are commonly used, and there's one heart medication called amiodarone for heart arrhythmia that can also be associated with with hyperpigmentation. I'm not sure whether you stopped and started hormone replacement therapy, but that can do it too. Even the birth control pill can sometimes cause it. But I would say that there is a tendency, and I've noticed this in myself, is that I found that I tan less as I get older, and melasma often fades with age because the hormonal shifts that drive the condition tend to stabilize. And in addition, older skin tends to tan less well as your skin loses its melanocytes, which are the cells that make melanin. It's kind of a natural aging process. Your cells age, they become less functional, and the melanocytes, which are the tanning cells, become less responsive to sunlight, or they simply dissipate or die off. And your skin may respond to UV light with a weaker pigment reaction. So, there's also the cumulative damage that occurs from prior sun exposure that exhausts your skin's repair systems, and there can be actually both excessive dark spots as well as excessive patches of light skin like vitiligo that can occur in people as they get older. So I'm not sure what's happening with you. I'm not sure whether that diagnosis was rendered by a dermatologist. It doesn't sound like it's the right diagnosis. There are bleaching creams that dermatologists can prescribe. Don't go for some kind of over-the-counter bleaching product because, you know, you're not sure what you're going to be getting. But there are strategies for fading age spots. I mean, that's kind of like the holy grail of the cosmetic industry and skincare industry. But there are specific treatments that can help to even out that discoloration for you. But is it melasma? In an 81-year-old, that's less likely. All right, this item, folks, you know, there's a crucial molecule in your body that helps control everything. And we were talking about high blood pressure recently. Well, this pertains to hypertension. This crucial molecule helps control your circulation, your energy, your stamina, your heart, even your sharpness of mind. It's nitric oxide. But after the age of 40, your body makes less and less of it. There's less blood flow, less stamina, less of you. But now there's N101, the nitric oxide lozenge developed by Dr. Nathan Bryan, who is the world's leading nitric oxide researcher. You've heard him here on Intelligent Medicine. He's guested on some of our podcasts. This is a product that is backed by Nobel Prize-winning science. 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Before I exercise, I let one dissolve in my mouth. And I especially make sure to take it before workouts. 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It's N101. 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All right, here's just what we thought we were done with mRNA vaccines, you know, because COVID is receding and less of a threat. And, it, you know, fewer and fewer people, I think, are taking their boosters these days because enough already with these vaccines. And now, just announced by the Food and Drug Administration, there's a new vaccine for the flu. And we've had pretty poor results with the flu vaccine over the years. And a couple of problems. One is, overall, it's just not very effective. Depending on the season, it's anywhere from 20 to maybe 50-some percent effective for reducing the chance that you're going to get the flu. And then they say, well, yeah, but maybe it'll reduce the severity of the flu. And indeed, you know, thousands of individuals end up hospitalized, even dying of the flu. Well before COVID, the flu used to be a scourge, especially every winter season. So now, Moderna, maker of the COVID vaccine, has announced that a new vaccine has been approved called Mfluziva, but it's not for everyone. It's approved for older adults. And why just older adults? The reason for that is that the flu vaccine is particularly ineffective in older adults. And that's the very population that needs the most protection. I mean, a lot of us have had the flu. If we're younger, we're days of misery. But it's not going to put us in the hospital or kill us. But an older individual, especially someone who's vulnerable with diabetes or a heart condition or who's immune suppressed, they could have a real rough time with the flu. The problem is that the flu vaccine doesn't take very well. The conventional flu vaccine doesn't take. And the reason for that is because of what's called immunosenescence. When your immune system declines as you age, you fail to respond to vaccines as well and build antibodies against the target of the vaccine. So they've come up with this new mRNA flu shot based on the same technology, the same RNA platform as the COVID vaccines from Moderna and Pfizer. And why have they approved it? Well, the reason that they've approved it is they think it's going to be more effective, and they've given it interim approval. They're going to study it and see if it works better in older people. I'm not sure how many people are going to take up the challenge and take the new vaccine, because I think a lot of people are wary of the still new mRNA technology, but it is claimed that it is about 27% more effective, not 26%, not 28%. I'm not sure how they know precisely 27% more effective than a standard flu shot, which is not very effective at all. So let's say that the flu shot's 20% more effective, something that's 27% more effective than something that's 20% effective is probably only going to be about, let's do the math here, it's only probably going to be about 25% effective, just a little bit more effective. 27% effective of a small number is still a small number. But it's going to be trialed, and it's going to be available, and it will be a new test of the mRNA technology. One of the advantages of mRNA, see, part of the problem with the flu shot is that you have to figure out how to make the flu shot 6 months before the flu arrives. And the flu is a rapidly changing virus. And within that 6 months, it can mutate, and then it can develop a form that is resistant to what they thought 6 months ago what the flu was going to be. It's kind of like a weather prediction. With an mRNA platform, it can be rapidly deployed to make millions and millions of vaccines in a relatively short time, just 3 months. You know, think Operation Moonshot. You know, very quickly they ramped up. The technology enables them to ramp up quickly, so that it enables them to adjust the vaccine in a more custom fashion to address whatever this year's flu will look like, with just a little bit of lead time. So that's what they think, and then hopefully people won't experience side effects that were experienced with the COVID vaccine. We'll have to see. 877-726-8255, our number, and this is Intelligent Medicine.
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1: Welcome back to Intelligent Medicine, Dr. Ronald Hoffman. 877-726-8255, our number. And you know, we just talked about the flu. Here's the scourge that is brand new and is highly fatal, according to a lurid article here. No cure, no vaccine. Experts warn of rare bourbon virus after first New York case. The bourbon, I mean, we know bourbon can leave you with a nasty hangover, but this is something entirely different. A bourbon virus. And they recount the case of a Long Island patient. First, this was thought to be confined to Kansas, Missouri. It was first identified back in 2014 in the Midwest. Only six human cases have been reported since bourbon virus was first identified in Bourbon County, Kansas, where the first known patient was diagnosed in 2014. And that patient later died. Well, ominous news for New Yorkers, and I live in New York, and I spent a lot of time out on the East End in Suffolk County, and they had the first case of bourbon virus, and it is a tick-borne virus. It is spread by the same tick that transmits Rocky Mountain spotted fever, the Lone Star tick. That's a different kind of tick than the deer tick, which can spread Lyme disease and other conditions like babesiosis and ehrlichiosis. It's kind of a multiple pathogen-carrying tick, the deer tick. The Lone Star tick is a little bigger. The deer tick is very, very tiny. Lone Star tick has a little white spot on its back, so like you can... That will help you identify it. I guess it resembles what? The flag of Texas, the Lone Star State, with a star in the middle. And the Lone Star tick also transmits alpha-gal syndrome, which is the thing that makes you allergic to meat, all mammalian meats. Yeah, it's a nasty problem. So, okay, this guy who was diabetic, a Long Island patient was hospitalized with severe symptoms from the tick-borne illness spread by Lone Star ticks. He later died, and he just went crashing through all manner of medical interventions. Nothing helped, and ultimately he died. But there's something interesting about this. Because they say, well, there's only just a handful of cases. Well, in many cases, they don't have the ability or the wherewithal to check for this virus. It's brand new. You have to order special tests for it. They did a scan of people's blood serum in Missouri, and what they found is that 0.7% of people had antibodies to the Bourbon virus, which suggests that a lot of people may have been bitten by the tick, may have, you know, barely noticed it, or maybe they felt a little sick, but they weren't properly diagnosed, and they survived. So is this uniformly fatal, or does it depend on, as in many cases with viruses, bacteria, depend on your immune response? If you have a good immune system, you can survive it, maybe have a few days of malaise, and then overcome it. That'll be the subject of further research. So don't panic yet. The Bourbon virus is loose.

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14: Good afternoon, sir. Requesting a comestible review of the following. It is salmon. The brand is Safe Catch, and there are pouches of it, 18 grams of protein. It's wild Pacific pink salmon, and it is labeled to be the lowest mercury limit of any brand. Just wanted to know, besides mercury, what is the latest on this? Because I noticed on your show and elsewhere that if one brings up the subject that it smells fishy, then it's probably been exposed to oxidation. And so just wanted your feedback on that, if you would, please. Thank you.
13: Okay, so a couple of questions there. So first of all, the claim that this is the lowest mercury level of any brand, if it's salmon, is less relevant than if we're talking about tuna. Tuna is a fish that's a long-lived fish. It's a big fish that bioaccumulates a lot of mercury, as do other fish species like Chilean sea bass and shark. So these are swordfish. These are the big four that accumulate a lot of mercury. And so line-caught tuna, smaller tuna that doesn't live as long, tends to have less mercury. When it comes to salmon is not, mercury's not the problem with salmon, usually. Maybe there's traces of mercury in salmon, but the big problem with salmon, there's a distinction between wild-caught salmon and farmed salmon. Farmed salmon tends to be higher in PCBs because it's raised in coastal areas where there's the potential for more deposition of PCBs, which is a chemical toxin. It's not an elemental toxin like mercury or lead. And so wild-caught salmon is good. And, I think that that's a good way to get your protein and get your omega-3 fatty acids. And I wouldn't worry too much about the mercury content, nor do I think that that brand outshines all the other brands in terms of mercury content. It's usually relatively low in salmon. Now, the thing about fish, when you buy fish and fish smells fishy, well, it's going to smell a little fishy, because it's fish. But generally, it should have sort of a fresh ocean smell. That would be the smell of fresh fish. But when fish really smells fishy, that's the result of, hate to say it, bacterial deterioration. If you get like a real ammonia-like smell, and especially you press the fish flesh and it feels a little spongy, that's a sign that maybe the fish is past its expiration date. It's not so much about its exposure to oxidation. Oxidation causes rancidity in oils, okay? So, you get, you buy fresh walnuts or you buy fresh almonds, and there's this kind of a characteristic bitter, rancid taste. It's kind of, you have to be discerning to detect it. That comes from oxidation. That comes from being around too long and not being fresh. and high content of polyunsaturated omega-3 fats in nuts in particular makes nuts more prone to free radical degradation, oxidation, and therefore you get that rancidity. But the fishy smell, it's not so much rancidity, it's actually the beginnings of bacterial decomposition. I mean, think of what happens to a corpse that sits around too long. It starts to smell, you know, because the bacteria start to work on it, and the same thing happens with fish. So there you have it. All right, this item, you know, what if one supplement could make your entire immune system smarter? And I'm not talking about in an aggressive way, in an overactive way, perhaps leading to autoimmunity, but smarter, more discerning, and that's what BWH-85-beta-glucan from BWH Lab does. It works with your immune system, helping it recognize threats and respond effectively, also protect you the way that nature intended. BWH Labs has spent over 25 years perfecting the purest, most biologically active beta-glucan on the market. It's an 85% pure formula that's been tested against 200 competitors and named the most effective immune modulator in peer-reviewed research. With more than 20,000 published studies behind this ingredient, the science speaks for itself. 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All right, this is one more nail in the coffin of low-fat dairy for so long, and it continues. It continues in many forms, including, I think, the American Heart Association is still stuck on this like a broken record. Choose low-fat dairy. In other words, low-fat yogurt, skim milk, ugh, tastes horrible, 1% milk, a little better, but still like dishwater. They tell you to go for low-fat dairy, avoid butter, use, some kind of margarine-like gunk instead. For decades, we're told to choose low-fat dairy. New research says otherwise. Been saying this for a long time. Yet another study, a new study that challenges decades of low-fat advice, finding that 3 daily servings of full-fat dairy did not worsen weight or cholesterol and may even offer some health benefits. Okay, they did a study. 12-week study, 74 adults consumed different amounts of dairy under varying dietary conditions. All right, so they had 3 groups. One group followed a low-dairy, calorie-restricted diet. A second group followed a energy-neutral diet, it wasn't calorie-restricted, that included 3 servings of dairy each day. And a third group ate whatever they wanted, including 3 daily servings of dairy. And after 12 weeks, researchers found no meaningful differences in body weight, body composition, or cholesterol levels between people following the low-dairy diet and those eating 3 servings of dairy each day. And the reason for that, I mean, if you there's one thing about low-fat dairy. You're going to get less calories. So why didn't people lose weight? Well, the reason is there's less satiety value in low-fat dairy. So people end up just, you know, they make up for the low-calorie dairy by eating more calories elsewhere because there's less satisfaction, less satiety associated with the low-fat dairy. So now, what they theorize here is, you know, why is it that dairy, which has got a lot of saturated fat, has got a lot of cholesterol, why doesn't it send your cholesterol through the roof and, you know, put you at risk for cardiovascular disease? They have theorized that it's about something called the dairy matrix hypothesis, which is that foods are not just the sum total of different ingredients. You know, looking at saturated fat and cholesterol is very reductive.

just isolated saturated fat or isolated cholesterol. Ultimately, and dairy may have other health benefits as well. So, you know, let's get off the train of low-fat or no-fat dairy products, because the studies ultimately vindicate full-fat dairy products. 877-726-8255 is our number, and this is Intelligent Medicine.

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6: 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All right, in a landmark decision, finally, the U.S. Food and Drug Administration and Department of Agriculture are about to submit a definition for ultra-processed foods. And we know that ultra-processed foods are bad for us, but we really need a definition of ultra-processed foods because, as one of the Supreme Court justices once famously said when reviewing a pornography case, he said, "I know pornography when I see it." And, you know, it's like, what's the definition? He said, "I know pornography when I see it." Well, we know what real junk food is. You know, all you have to do is go down a supermarket aisle in the center of the store, and you'll see a lot of junk food. But there's some concerns about that, because what are the key characteristics of ultra-processed food? I mean, when it comes to cigarettes, we know what a cigarette is, and we know that cigarettes cause harm, they cause cancer, they cause heart disease, and for a long time they were a delivery system for harmful compounds, tar and nicotine, which made them addictive, and they knew it. The tobacco industry knew it, and they just pumped that stuff into the lungs and the bloodstreams of Americans and ended up killing hundreds of thousands, potentially millions of people over decades. And then they got hit with major lawsuits because they knew what they were doing. And we could focus on cigarettes as a harm. And lately, lawyers, public interest lawyers, are trying to sue the food industry about ultra-processed foods. We know that some of the characteristics of ultra-processed foods is that they contain synthetic industrial ingredients, additives not used in normal home cooking, such as high fructose corn syrup and modified starches and hydrogenated oils. And they undergo heavy processing with, you know, very harsh chemical techniques and heat techniques. And they are specifically designed for profit and appeal, not for nutrition. You know, and so common examples, obvious examples, soft drinks, sugary beverages, cookies, candies, chips, highly processed luncheon meats, and things like instant noodles and pre-prepared frozen meals. And then, of course, there's all the junk food that's sold at, you know, the junk food emporia, the drive-ins, and so on. The problem, though, is that some foods that are relatively healthy are ultra-processed. So, for example, the protein shake I take in the morning, it's made of casein, which is derived from whey, but it's a highly processed product that's purified and refined from dairy, and it's healthy, you know, pure protein, but it's ultra-processed. And so, too, are the things that I add to it. I add collagen, but it's processed. It's not like chewing on a chicken bone. It's highly processed, and the same thing for the creatine, which is created in a lab, and on it goes. So where do we draw the line? And now the FDA and the USDA finally submitted. They haven't revealed what the definition is, but they have to really be kind of careful, because they don't want to exclude beneficial processed foods. They just want to make people aware that processed foods are bad for us, and they contribute to so many problems. Eating ultra-processed foods linked to 32 harmful health effects, according to a recent study, including a higher risk of early death. Okay, that's the ultimate health problem, dying. Heart disease, type 2 diabetes, obesity, mental health disorders, gastrointestinal disorders, things like ulcerative colitis and Crohn's disease, and ultimately cancer too. They disrupt the microbiome. They can have an impact on sleep. They're just packed with bad ingredients like sugar and high fructose corn syrup and artificial sweeteners, poor quality oils. They're bereft of vitamins, minerals, essential fatty acids, beneficial polyphenols, natural fibers, and quality protein. And we eat more of these, and then they replace the fresh whole foods that your body really needs. So, yeah, we've got to push back against ultra-processed foods. The problem is defining them. Folks, you know, one of the privileges of practicing medicine for many years is watching science evolve, and I've seen many innovations, and one of them has to do with how we can push back against aging and the damage associated with it. One key indicator of how well our cells maintain mitochondrial function is something called mitochondrial membrane potential, the energy stored across the mitochondrial membrane. When it's healthy, cells produce energy efficiently and repair themselves well. But for over two decades, independent researchers in the United States and Uruguay and Australia have studied a membrane lipid technology called NT-factor lipids, consistently observing improved membrane potential, reduced oxidative damage, and in human studies, better energy, mental clarity, and quality of life. Now, you can get a hold of this scientific innovation. It's healthy aging by NT-factor. 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And finally, this is an amazing story. Here's a vitamin company, one of the many vitamin companies that I have sourced from over the years, and it just speaks to how robust the vitamin industry is. Experts give high marks to P&G's bet on Thorne. What's P&G? Procter & Gamble. Huge consumer products division. 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And they bought Thorne, forget this, $3.8 billion. And 3 years ago, Thorne was sold for, I think it was like 600 and some odd million dollars. That deal in 2026 represents a spectacular 77% rate of return on the investment for the brand. So, boy, this is a real, I think, resounding seal of approval on the supplement industry. Thorne is a good brand, originally a professional brand. Now they're expanding to the consumer division. I use Thorne protein. But P&G, hopefully will be a good steward of the Thorne brand, as they have with a brand called New Chapter, which they acquired back in 2012. So let's cross our fingers, and it's a huge industry. Thanks very much for joining us. I'm Dr. Ronald Hoffman. 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
5: Even with a downgrade, Lala continues to lash Hawaii. I'm Ann Carrick, Fox News. Lala downgraded from hurricane to tropical storm, but it is not done. Fox Weather's Katie Byrne in Honolulu.
6: We've already seen significant impacts over on the Big Island, and in fact, there are search and rescue teams underway right now because of two homes, at least, that have been swept away because of a ton of rain. 3 feet of rain was recorded in one spot right outside of Hilo. We also know officials have confirmed one person has died in a storm-related car accident over on that island as well. Roughly 70% of customers on the Big Island don't have power right now. More than 100,000 without power across the entire state. Officials are also warning about how strong these winds will be. Not only could we see flooding, but we could see these winds pick up debris and send them flying.
5: Hundreds of people already evacuated from their homes. FEMA approved an emergency declaration for Indiana to provide federal disaster assistance. Heavy rain in Indiana is blamed for deadly flooding, and more rain is expected. At least 6 people are dead, several others missing. More from Fox Weather's Adam Klotz.
7: Some of these communities, 1 foot of total rainfall, still could see a little bit of rain. The ground is saturated, right? So additional rain could cause a problem. But those really big, heavy rains, hopefully those are winding down at this point. We saw plenty of rivers get up near major flood stage or moderate flood stages. They peaked, they crested, and now we're just going to kind of watch those move on downstream. Still at least some risk of some rain moving across the state of Indiana, but nothing like the last 4 or 5 days. There are still flood watches, flash flood warnings out there across central Indiana. And then most of the heavier rains actually going to move more towards the Appalachian Mountains here for your day today.
5: And in Hawaii, Governor Josh Green also declaring a state of emergency and dozens of National Guard members on standby for deployment where they have received 2 or 3 feet of rain. 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
11: So I was asked to tell you what's new at Old Man's Junk, so I figured I'd be comfortable while I did it. 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We have new help at Old Man's Junk. PJ, the old man's granddaughter. PJ will be there Thursday, Friday, Saturdays, slinging $2 hot dogs, chili dogs, hamburgers, sausage, and steak sub. 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
15: Comfortable air we've had the last couple of days, eventually giving way to an increase in clouds and a jump in humidity later this afternoon. A few showers possible this afternoon. Steadier rain along a front approaching later on this evening. Temperatures today around 80. We dropped to right around 60 tonight. Looks like we'll be in the lower 80s with any early clouds on Monday, giving way to a northerly breeze and partial sunshine in the afternoon. From Stormwatch 9 Weather Center, I'm meteorologist Kevin Scarupa.
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0: This is The Pet Show with America's favorite pet expert, Warren Eckstein. Warren's the author of How to Get Your Dog to Do What You Want, How to Get Your Cat to Do What You Want, and he's here to answer all your pet and animal questions. Now, say hello to Warren Eckstein.
1: Hello, everyone, and welcome once again to The Pet Show, the place where we absolutely love our dogs and cats as much as you do. Anyways, your French bulldog in a bit of a funk? I love French bulldogs. Does your Persian cat suffer with panic attacks? Yes, dogs and cats can have panic attacks. And are your beagles acting a little berserk? Hear me out. If you love your dogs and adore your cats, you're listening to The Pet Show, I have to assume you are. And I mean, really want to try to understand your pets as well as they understand you. And believe me, they understand us. Do you want to get inside your dog or cat's head and figure out why they behave the way they do, why they do the things they do? You know what to do, right? Stay tuned. Because once again, right here, right now, it is time for The Pet Show, America and Canada's first and only real pet psychology, pet training, pet behavior, and of course, pet lifestyle. So hop up on my couch, bring those amazing dogs and cats with you, and once again, let the animal analyzing begin. Hello, everyone. I'm Warren Eckstein. This is The Pet Show, the place where we absolutely, positively, never doubt about it, love, adore, and as I stress every single week, respect your pets as much as you do. By the way, if you have a question about your dog or cat's behavior, want to find out why your dog is jumping or your cat is peed on your pillow and doesn't get along with the other cat, your dog doesn't come when you call him, dug up your backyard, chewed up your favorites, if you get the idea. On The Pet Show, we've been together now for just about 50 years. What we try to do is resolve your dogs and cats' issues, and more likely your issues, in a positive, upbeat way. But rather than just cover up the problem and resolve it, we really go into depth and try to figure out what caused the problem, what created the problem. That's the best way to resolve our problems, understand why the problem exists there in the first place. So if you have a question, if you have a comment, want to share a story, want to tell me you like me, want to tell me you don't like me, great time. Give me a call. The phone number at The Pet Show, 877-725-8255. That's 877-725-8255. That is the way to get through. Or if you prefer, you can always shoot me an email at thepetshow.com. 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We have a busy, busy show lined up for you today. A lot of emails came in this week. I'll try to go into as much depth as I can in resolutions. We got some great calls that came in as well. But let me tell you what I have planned for today's show. Although, if you know me by now, there's a good possibility, you understand that, I would love to get to all my topics, but there's a possibility I may not, depending on how long it takes me to resolve your issues with your pets. But let me tell you what I talk about. These are kind of a little bit off the wall, but hear me out. We all want our dogs to be healthy, of course, and we know the importance of exercise. And we all want to exercise our dogs and keep them healthy, but, and here's the but, when does exercising your dogs do more damage than good? You know, I wrote the book. I have it right here. I mean, if you're watching on YouTube, this is one of the first books I wrote. It's called, yes, that's one of my rescue dogs on the front. That was Honey. Pet Aerobics. It was an exercise book for dogs and cats. As a matter of fact, I remember People magazine gave me 4 pages and considered me the Jane Fonda of the pet world. Shame on them. Jane Fonda and me have nothing whatsoever in common as a veteran. Not a big fan of us. But anyway, when I wrote the book Pet Aerobics, I felt that a lot of people changed their opinion. So stay tuned. We're going to talk about the importance of exercise, but the importance of too much exercise as well, and how that could be damaging. Not really beneficial, but actually damaging your dogs and cats. And by the way, a lot of people don't realize this, but what I wrote in the beginning of this book, and let me just share it with you if I can kind of pull up that part of it, and just the beginning. Over the past decade, we've all become increasingly diet and exercise conscious, and for good reason. It's a simple fact that if we eat right, get enough rest, and indulge in some form of recreational activity that makes us pant a little, we probably will live longer and enjoy life more. That same principle, yes, that same principle applies to our dogs as well. So we're going to talk about that, and it's one of my favorite books, by the way. Also coming up on today's show, besides talking about exercise, location, location, location. Did I wake up all my real estate people out there? You know, even a clean litter box, that's right, even a perfectly sterilized clean litter box may be ignored by your cats they might find it difficult to reach, or in an area where your cat is not really comfortable using it. Everyone has a preference to their John, right? So where should you place your litter box? Location, location, location. And hear me out, because you guys know, if you've been listening to the show for almost 50 years, and some of you have, you realize that one of my most common questions is from people that have a cat that stopped using a litter box for whatever reason. So where should the litter box be? It's more than just a matter of clean. It's a matter of actually knowing where the litter box should go. So we'll talk about that also coming up. If you're new to the Pet Show, welcome. Many of you, as I said, have been listening to us for almost 50 years. I've answered thousands and thousands of questions on pet behavior. Coming up on today's show, we're going to take a look at the number one, that's right, the number one dog question and the number one cat question. See if you can guess what they are, that coming up here. As always, plenty of time to answer your questions and your comments. So if your dog is jumping or maybe they're humping or your cat woke you up at 3 a.m. and, as I said, peed on your pillow, doesn't get along with the other cats, your dog chews your favorite chews, they're barking excessively, digging up your backyard, suffering with separation anxiety, your Siamese cat's depressed, you get the idea, right? Your dog chewed up your cell phone. That's what we do here on the show. We help people resolve issues that they may be having with their pet, and as I always say, issues that their pets may be having with you. Lots of good stuff coming up, by the way, on the show. A lot of emails came in this week. A lot of real interesting emails, by the way. And I'm going to try to get to as many as I possibly can. But just to give you a hint, someone who adopted a Maine Coon cat. She does everything right, but the cat litter box problem. I live in a condo with a six-year-old poodle named Lulu. Excessive barking. We'll take a look at that. Another very common issue. And also, my cat gets this wild... this wild look in her eyes. The ears go back. He runs around, claws my legs when I walk away. Otherwise, he's the most loving animal. I know he loves me. What's with the wild? We're going to tackle all those emails that came in. Plus, I got so many great topics here I want to talk to you guys about. The importance of being kind and patient in training. I'm so sick and tired of people dominating and having to think they have to dominate their dog. I had a discussion with someone, a little more than a discussion with someone. I told you, I don't take my dogs to the dog park, but I walk past the dog park pretty much every morning around 5:36. And because I live in Arizona, the dog park is filled at 5:36 because it gets too hot later on for people to take their dogs out. There was one person, and he was just trying to dominate the dog, you know, with the alpha role and the yelling and the screaming and blah blah blah blah blah. I didn't get physical, I could have, but I'll tell you what happened. I explained to him a little bit about why he was so wrong. Again, if you have questions or comment, you can call me at 877-725-8255. Although one of the best ways is just go to my website, thepetshow.com. Don't forget thepetshow.com. When you're there, by the way, you'll see a pop-up that says Ask Warren. Click on it, fill it out, ask me whatever question you may want, and I'll try to answer it either here on this show the following week, or if not, if I don't get through it, not enough time, what I'll try to do is I'll try to answer some of them personally. So I can't answer them all. I'd love to say I'll answer every single, but I'll try to answer as many as I possibly can. Again, just go to the website, thepetshow.com. Busy show today, as I said, lots of good stuff coming up. I mean, a lot of great questions by my listeners, a lot of great emails, and a lot of stuff I want to share with you guys. And I know this sounds a little crazy, but can you over-exercise your dogs? I'm a stickler for exercise for pets, not so much for myself, but for my pets. And sometimes people don't realize they over-exercise. How many times have you seen someone jogging with their dog, and it's 85 and 95 degrees outside? You know, dogs, number one, dogs don't have sweat glands the way we do. Maybe some of them a little bit on their feet, but for the most part, when a dog is exercising and they have to get out that hot air, what they do is they pant, because the cool air goes over the tongue, a lot of blood cells in the blood veins in there, and the cool air goes over it and it cools the dog down. So we're going to talk about over exercising as well. Plenty of time. 877-725-8255. Let me do this. Let me take a quick break, then we'll get right to some of your calls and some of your amazing emails. You know, every week on the Pet Show, I talk about two groups. One is Delta Rescue. Delta Rescue, I've known them for probably 45, 46 years. And I use the term rescue, but Delta is really a sanctuary. What makes makes them different is when they bring animals in, they're there for life. You know, what they do is they go out and they rescue the dogs and the cats and the horses and other animals as well that have been abandoned or lost or thrown out by abusive people and wind up in the forests, in the deserts all across America. They generally don't stand a chance. Disease, predators, cars, crazy people out there. I've seen them. And a lot of them just don't make it. Well, if they're lucky enough, they're found by Delta Rescue. They bring them back to their sanctuary, which is a beautiful place, by the way. They even have their own lake there. And the dogs and cats and other animals will spend their entire life there getting the best veterinary care, the best food, the best socialization, and the best care they can. But they have over 1,500 animals there right now, taking care of them 24 hours a day. You know what that costs? That's why I recommend that you go to their website, deltarescue.org. That's deltarescue.org. And while you're there, donate what you can. If you prefer, you can also text them directly to dogs to 801-801. Listen, over 1,500 animals are waiting for you to help them. I recommend that you do. Just go to deltarescue.org or text dogs to 801-801. I promise you, the dogs, the cats, the horses, and the others they were working. 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I'm Warren Eckstein. 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
7: That was your Tech It Out Minute, brought to you by Norton.

And we are back on the Pet Show. I'm Warren Eckstein. That phone number 877-725-8255. Before I emails, I got a great email I'm going to go to. I want to share this with you. This is something I wrote this week because so many people either misunderstand or think that their dog or is doing something wrong. Hear me out on this. I titled this, and I'm going to put this up on my YouTube. I'm going to do a video post maybe later today. Be kind and be patient. Those are my mantras. Be kind and be patient. If your puppy has a mishap, like peeing on the floor, or you rescued a dog that chewed up your furniture, remember, they're not being bad. They're not doing it on purpose. They're not being naughty dogs, I promise you. Or they're not being spiteful. Dogs are not spiteful. Well, I'm going to do this because he did that. I'm going to do that. No, they don't do that. They simply don't understand. It's your loving patience and gentle guidance that teaches them what you expect. React with kindness and show them appropriate behaviors rather than punishment. You know, it's almost like I say this every single week, that dogs are like younger children. They respond to attention. Whether that attention is negative or positive, it's still attention. So very often when a rescue dog or a new puppy does something wrong, the owner is focusing on correcting. Yell, yell, bad, bad, bad. What they're doing at that point is they're paying attention for the bad behavior. Take that instead. Teach the dog some good behavior at that point and focus on that. So the dog starts to understand behavior in a good way gets more attention than behavior in a bad way. So please, whatever you do, remember, don't lose your patience. You know, as a trainer and training over thousands and thousands and thousands of dogs, am I the perfect guy? Do I ever lose my patience? Do I ever lose my temper? Of course I do. But what I do is I understand that it's not the dog's problem, it's Warren's problem. So I'll either walk away, grab an iced tea, a glass of wine, whatever I have to do, and go back at it later. That's the way to respond. But anger never accomplishes anything with your pets. I promise you that. Okay, so I get this email. It came from Ronnie in the great state of Pennsylvania. Starts out like they all do. Hey, Warren. I recently adopted a Maine Coon Cat. I love Maine Coon Cats. Real big, fluffy. From a local shelter. Bless you for doing that, by the way. She's absolutely amazing and does everything right. No problems with the litter box. No scratching. No aggression. What are you calling me for? But she does one thing I can't figure out, Warren. What she does is simply roll around in each room on the floor, and that gets comfortable. She does it every room, every day, but she does it. She can't figure out why she rolls around in a couple of things right off the bat. A rescued cat, bless you again for rescuing it, Ron, but a rescued cat rolling around on the floor is almost always a very good, a very positive sign. It's communication, it's stress relief, and it's territorial claiming at the same time. Now, I get it. At first, you're trying to blend

0: things are going well. So give it some more time. And again, bless you for taking her in and understanding. See, that's what a good pet owner does. They notice before a problem becomes a problem and try to understand what's going on in the first place. So, yeah, it's not unusual for that. It's not unusual for a dog to roll around either, either to put the scent to blend in with the environment. That's why they roll around in cow poop or other poop when they're out in the field. Or the other aspect is sometimes they'll roll around in the environment so that if they're hunting at that point, they're not detected as well. 877-725-8255. That is the way to get through the pet show. Hey, speaking about scent, you know, what you smell like, what you smell like is really, really important from your dog's perspective. Dogs associate you, that's right, dogs associate you, their owner's scent, with happy thoughts. The more you smell, the happier the dog. According to a brand new study, a dog can smell the scent of someone they like, and it causes a positive reaction in the area of the dog's brain associated with pleasure. I get it. You know, having spent most of my years teaching dogs to sniff out drugs and bombs and search and rescue, when it comes to a dog's nose, that's the part I know best. I know their butts too, but their nose is what I know best. And their nose is absolutely amazing. I told you I taught the first dog to sniff out epilepsy and seizures, and now they're being used for prostate cancer and other types of cancer. A dog's nose is absolutely amazing, and they're actually able to pick up on what you smell like. And that indicates to them whether it gives them some happy thoughts. Great, great stuff. 877-725-8255. Lots of good stuff still coming up on the show here. We're going to take a look at this. The number one behavior issue when it comes to dogs. What do you think the number one question I've gotten over the years from a dog behaviorist is? And also the number one question for cat behavior. We're going to take a look at that. Also got some great emails coming up. Cat gets a wild look in his eyes and chases and claws. So what does that mean? Take that as well. And be careful what you say in front of your dog. You got that right, my engineer Phil? Be careful what you say in front of your cat, because I'm telling you, study finds some dogs can learn new words just by eavesdropping on their runs. We'll take a look at that when we come back. 877-725-8255. I'm Warren Eckstein. This is The Pet Show.
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9: The comfortable air we've had the last couple of days eventually giving way to an increase in clouds and a jump in humidity later this afternoon. A few showers possible this afternoon. Steadier rain along a front approaching later on this evening. Temperatures today around 80. We dropped right around 60 tonight. Looks like we'll be in the lower 80s with any early clouds on Monday giving way to a northerly breeze and partial sunshine in the afternoon. From a Stormwatch 9 Weather Center, I'm meteorologist Kevin Skorupa.
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0: And we are back on the Pet Show. I'm Warren Eckstein. I was out walking the other morning. You know, I go walking, as I said, early 5:30, because by 6 o'clock it's too hot. Interestingly enough, for whatever reason, I see them occasionally, but I've seen so many roadrunners. There was a lot more coyotes out this time of year, a lot more roadrunners out. I think the monsoon season that we're going through here in Arizona causes well. But I got to tell you, they are so incredibly wise looking. And it's amazing to me when you see these roadrunners, you can get pretty darn close to them. They kind of give you this look and then they kind of take off. They're just beautiful, beautiful. I just love them. They're just amazing. And I think sometimes they do outsmart Wile E. Coyote. You know, before we took that last break, I talked to you about be careful what you say in front of your dog. Have you noticed your dog listening in on your conversations? This may sound eccentric to some people. Hear me out. A brand new study actually published in a journal I like called the Journal of Science suggests that some dogs may be able to learn new words simply by eavesdropping on humans like you. It's actually called, in the world of animal behavior, remember learning this from gifted word learning dogs. That's right, they're called gifted word learning dogs, pets with an unusual ability to learn object labels. Every day, you know, I've been talking to you guys for years. I learn new things, but I've always been careful what I say. I never talk badly about my dogs in front of them. Never say everything's always positive. I don't understand any positive. Be careful what you say in front of a dog. I don't know if they'll repeat it to anybody, but it's possibly they can. All right, let me do this. I gave you that phone number. Here's a phone call that came in, and we're going to take a look at Maria. Hey, Maria, welcome to the Pet Show.
10: Yes, good afternoon. My name is Maria, and I have a question about cats. I used to have multiple cats. They were from the same litter, six of them, and they used to live all together till the end of some of their lives. Right now, almost all of them are gone. They were over 15 years old, but I have one cat remaining. And she's very, very sad. I believe she's even depressed. So my question is, in this situation, and they've been since birth. They've been all together since birth. So you understand. They always were playing together, very friendly to each other.
0: Yeah.
10: But now one is left, only one of them. And how should I help her? I try my best to spend more time with her, but it seems doesn't help. Please answer my question. Thank you very much. My name again is Maria.
0: Thank you, Maria. Great question, by the way. And I can tell, I just love your heart for trying to understand what your cat is going through. First of all, she had six cats. Maria had six cats. They all crossed the Rainbow Bridge, and there's one cat remaining. You know, a lot of people don't understand, and Maria does, that cats and dogs grieve just like people do. Somehow we have this ego that we're the only animals in the world that grieve. So this cat is going through a grief period. And that's normal, and it's okay. And I think what you're doing, spending time with her and talking about about the other cats is okay. But sometimes what happens when there's been a multiple cat household or a multiple dog household and there's only one left, what happens is depression sets in. And when depression sets in, some things happen as well. You didn't let me know. I don't know about the eating habits. Obviously, she's not playing. The best thing to do is not to overcompensate with more attention, but to overcompensate with distraction. Even if she doesn't play with toys, bring them in every day. Move the toys around. Bring in some boxes. Bring in some bags. I don't care whether she just smells them and walks away, but just to distract her for short periods of time can make all the difference in the world. Obviously, you're doing something right. All of your cats live beyond 15 years. But distraction therapy is probably one of the best things that you can do. Some people would recommend bringing in another cat at this point. Could go either way. I mean, if you would like, you might want to work with a local rescue or a local humane group that can give it a shot with you and see if that works. However, I think the most important thing to do, and you're grieving at the same time, I get it. It's okay for you to cry together. It's okay for you to talk about them together. But most importantly, if you don't get her out of that funky situation for at least short periods of a time, what's going to happen is that depression's going to go deeper and deeper and deeper. So again, distraction is the way to get through it. Having lost so many pets in my life, and now you guys know I had 30 dogs, 30 cats all at the same time, and when one of them passed away, some of their closer friends would go through a grieving process. And what I did was distract them, and that's probably the best recommendation I can give you. As I said, cry together, talk about the other cats together, but use distraction, whether that be using pheromone diffusers in your home, whether that be cardboard boxes, whether it be inviting people over that the cat knew, even if it's for 5 minutes at a time. That 5 minute break from depression go a long way. Maria, I got to tell you, you're one of my favorite people so far today, because your understanding of the concept of the cat going through such an immense grieving period after losing five of its siblings and having played and lived with them for years. And just watch the eating, watch the litter box use, distract her, let her know she's loved. Also, what I would do, if you're not already doing it, where she kind of sleeps and hangs out, leave some unwashed articles of your clothing and give her a big hug and a kiss for all of us here at the Pet Show. So I promise you, she will come around. She's 15 years old. I'd love you to call me in another 10 years when she's still hanging in there. Great call, by the way. Again, that number, 877-725-8255, 877-725-8255. Or you can always shoot me an email at mail@thepetshow.com, mail@thepetshow.com. You know, we talked a lot on the radio about separation anxiety, abandonment issues. Some dogs with separation anxiety, and one of the best ways to kind of look as a behaviorist, one of the things I asked my listeners, or when I was working with private clients, was about their dog's behavior. If you have the type of dog that is constantly staring at you, if the dog is looking, if you're sitting down having dinner and the dog's staring, if you're lying in bed and the dog's staring, if you're taking the dog for a walk and the dog is staring, I know this is going to sound eccentric, and heaven forbid I should sound eccentric, but very often they're worried. They're worried that you're going to sneak out and leave them alone. These, especially for dogs that have been abandoned before. You know, a lot of people have rescued dogs, and they talk separation anxiety, but a lot of these dogs have abandonment issues even more than separation anxiety. In the past, their owners have left, and they never came back. So by staring at you, it kind of relieves some of their worry. But that's just one of the reasons. So if you have a dog that's constantly staring at you, understand that there's nothing wrong, that he loves you, and he just wants to make sure that you're going to be around. Don't forget, you can always shoot me an email at mail@thepetshow.com. I'm sorry, just go to the website. Why am I saying mail@thepetshow.com? 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And just, you'll see a box. Just send me whatever questions you may have. We got a lot of great questions still coming up here on The Pet Show. 6-year-old miniature poodle. I got to answer this one. She sent me an email this week. I won't answer it now. We'll take a break. 6-year-old miniature poodle named Lulu. She always barks, but nothing excessive. But recently her barking has gotten worse. What can I do before the neighbors start complaining? Why do people complain so much? They complain about ridiculous things sometimes. I will never, ever understand it. All right, let me do this. Let me take a quick break here. Then we'll get back to some more phone calls and emails. And then I'll talk about the number one behavior question over the years I get asked about, the number one cat question. And we're going to talk... I talked a little bit about location before, but we're going to really get into the location of your cat's litter box. As you see, it's one of the biggest issues that I run into. But right now, let me take a quick break. All right, guys. With sadness and tears, I do my own. My Hugs and Kisses Animal Fund. I need your help. 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My Hugs and Kisses Animal Fund is my own personal 501c3 nonprofit group. What does that mean? It means no one gets paid, and it also means that every penny you donate goes directly to the small mom and pop groups doing the bulk of rescue work in America. I personally... knock on wood, I'm able to take care of the expense.

0: 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I'm Warren Eckstein. 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

And we are back on the Pet Show. Now, I'm broadcasting from my home in Arizona today, and we've been going through this heat wave. I told you 115 degrees, 116 degrees, 112 degrees. But right now, we're in the middle of these monsoons, and I got to tell you, they are strong. Last night, I was lying in bed. My wife was in Nebraska at a wedding, and I was lying in bed with Molly and Willie, whatever space they gave me, and there was a thunderclap that was so loud, the entire house shook. Now, Molly and Willie do okay for the most part with thunder. I worked on them, but that was so loud that I jumped out of bed and started barking. Boy, these monsoons. I didn't know what monsoons were, though I did experience them in Southeast Asia, but nothing like the ones we saw here. Just unbelievable. Anyway, let me do this. I got an email this week from speaking of rain, from Seattle, Washington. Again, hey, Warren, I live in a condo and live with a six-year-old miniature poodle named Lulu. She's always, she always barks, but nothing excessive. But recently, her barking has gotten worse. What can I do before the neighbors start complaining? I'm counting on you, Warren. I know you can help Lulu's excessive barking. Yes, we can. First of all, let's talk about excessive barking.

0: Dogs bark for a number of reasons: boredom, anxiety, fear, excitement, or even attention. It's one of the top complaints I get because it doesn't only affect you, it affects the neighbors, sleep, and other household stress. But take it from me, dogs don't bark for no reason at all. And, oh, my dog barks. No, dogs don't bark for no reason. I know it's hard to ignore. It often escalates and can be rooted in deeper issues. But let's take a look at what may be going on. Are there new neighbors, perhaps, at your location? Or you live in a condo? New neighbors? New neighbors, maybe, or old neighbors keeping different hours? Is there construction going on in the neighborhood? It's a six-year-old dog that this may not be a problem, but is it possible? Is it possible that there might be some hearing loss? What I would try to do, and I've used recordings before you can hide, is to figure out what the trigger point is. If you can go outside, and I know it sounds like a bit of a pain, but if you can go out there, and I've been known to hide in bushes and whatever on roofs, and try to figure out what that trigger point, what's creating the barking scenario? Why is she barking? Is there a neighbor that maybe does something a specific time every day? Are there kids that get home from school at a certain time every day? Once you figure out, I want you to understand this, no corrections. Because by yelling at the dog and telling the dog, no, bad dog, fooey, wait till daddy comes home, you're reinforcing that behavior. She's getting a positive attention for barking. What I would recommend that you do at this point is just distract her from the barking. What I do with my own dogs, Amalia and Willie were, you know, they came from horrible situations in a rescue, and they were a little barking. First, I would go and say, listen, Molly, listen, Willie, I know what you're doing, but I got it from here. You don't need to protect me. I'll protect you. But thank you for letting me know the bad people are out there. I got it. I got it. And we'd walk away together. And little by little, that barking, excessive barking, really mellowed out. So my recommendation for you is, number one, try to figure out why the increase in barking. Is there a medical reason? Is the dog not feeling well? Is she losing a hearing? Could be any number of reasons. As I said, is there construction going on? New neighbor, old neighbor? Did they have a kid? Did they have a new cousin or someone move in? But remember, correction is not the way to go. A lot of training, shake a can at the dog, yell at the dog, put lemon juice on the dog, squirt the... No, no, no. The dog does not bark for no reason. He's barking for a reason. Something is causing him to bark. Once we figure out the cause, the resolution's really easy. Great question, by the way, Brandon. We're going to talk more about this, and I was joking earlier. But in reality, the bottom line is the number one dog problem that I have to deal with is barking, excessive barking. So we're going to tackle that a little bit later here on the Pet Show. But let me do this. Let me take a quick break, and then we'll get right back to you on Warren Eckstein. You're listening to the Pet Show.
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17: If I could talk to the animals, just imagine it, chatting with a chimp and chimpanzee.
0: Best conversations I ever had was talking to the animals. They're great listeners, I gotta tell you. You know, whatever life throws at you, sometimes sitting down and having a conversation with your dog or cat can make all the difference in the world and making you feel better. Speaking of that, I got this question the other day on an interview I was doing. Warren, why does my dog sleep pressed up against me? Number one, when a dog is up and pressed against you, they feel safe. They feel secure with you. They consider you part of their family. They trust you. That's why they're up against you. You know, sleeping close to you brings them comfort and security. They're relaxed when they're around you. However, it's really important to know that if your dog doesn't sleep pressed up against you at night, that isn't that he doesn't feel safe, secure, and loved by you. Just like people are different, so are dogs. Some just love their space when it's time to go to sleep. You know, in the wild, dogs sleep in groups. Wolves sleep in groups. Number one, for protection. Number two, it also helps keep them warm. Three-dog night. One dog, it's cold. Two dog, you sleep with if it's a little colder. And if it's a three-dog night, it's really, really bitter out there. So the bottom line is, most dogs really like to sleep maybe pressed up against their owner, but some dogs don't. Don't worry, it doesn't mean your dog doesn't like you, but that's pretty much the main reason why dogs do it. Also coming up on today's show, here's a topic I've talked about till I'm blue. You often hear me recommend that with all of the danger outside nowadays, it's much better to keep your cats inside. The average lifespan for an indoor cat is 12 to 18 years, some making it to 20. Some people responded suggesting it was unfair to the cats, and I was wrong. That I was wrong that you shouldn't let your cats outside. They need to go outside. Well, when we come back, I'm going to tell you why I'm such a stickler on keeping your cats indoors, but I will give those who disagree with me some alternative things that they can do if they still want to take their cats outside. But letting your cat go outside to roam around, you love your cat, right? The average lifespan is 2 to 3 years old, or maybe 4 for an outdoor cat, and 12 to 18 years for an indoor cat. So the choice is yours. Again, if you want to get in touch with me, the phone number, 877-725-8255, 877-725-8255. That is the way to get through, or you can always call 877-725-8255 or go to the website thepetshow.com. 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Click on Ask Warren and ask away. Whatever your question may be, don't be afraid to ask me. So those are the best ways to get through to me. And don't forget that subscribe to my YouTube channel, youtube.com/Warren Eckstein. This will be up there tomorrow if you missed some of it, youtube.com/Warren Eckstein. I'm Warren. Next time, you're listening to The Pet Show.

0: Hey everybody, Bubbette here from Bubba's Bar and Grill at Newberry Harbor, right across from the town docks. School is finally out and the kids are ready to start all the summer activities. Bubba's is here to meet your cooking needs, so you have plenty of time to do all the fun stuff outside like mowing, swatting away the mosquitoes, and applying sunscreen for those daily trips to the water. We do everything on our menu for takeout as well as dine-in. We have delicious juicy burgers, steaks, pastas that can feed the crew, and pizzas that can feed the entire party. Also, come visit our ice cream window and enjoy that wonderful taste of summer with Hershey's ice cream and some of our creative floats. It brings back that old-fashioned drive-thru feel with the menu at the ice cream window large enough for everyone to find their perfect snack or cold treat. Don't worry, even if the weather outside isn't cooperating and the window is closed, you can still come into Bubba's and we will scoop your favorite flavor inside for you. Come in and see us here at Bubba's right on the southern tip of Big Lake Sunapee. And remember what we always say at Bubba's. We're having a lot of fun.
1: I'm heading to the ice cream window for the peanut butter caramel cookie dough or maybe even the strawberry patch float.
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0: ceasefire expires tomorrow. I'm Carmen Roberts, Fox News. Monday marks 60 days since the U.S. and Iran signed the Memorandum of Understanding, with reports of very little progress on a diplomatic solution to reopen the Strait of Hormuz. Fox's Trey Yingst reports from Tel Aviv.
1: This weekend, Iran continued attacks in the strait. On Saturday, a bulk carrier reported being hit by an unknown projectile. A day prior, an Emirati oil vessel was also targeted. With a focus on Iran, we're also tracking the latest developments between Israel and Iran-backed Hezbollah in southern Lebanon. Hezbollah violated the ceasefire over the weekend, wounding three Israeli soldiers. This prompted Israel to launch a new round of strikes against targets in southern Lebanon. Overnight, the IDF warned residents of northern Israel to be prepared for loud explosions throughout the night as operations against Hezbollah continued.
0: Lala weakens to a tropical storm after lashing the Big Island of Hawaii with strong winds and heavy rain.
2: And tragically, we know that it's already turned deadly over on the Big Island, where the first and the strongest impacts likely were felt. The Hawaii governor, Josh Green, confirms one person was killed in a car accident yesterday. And right now, officials say a search and rescue mission is underway after 3 feet of rain fell in parts of the Big Island. And it actually swept homes right off their foundations. Officials believe those homes were occupied.
0: And that's Fox Weather's Katie Byrne in Honolulu. Lala is now packing winds of 65 miles an hour. At least six people have died in historic flooding in Indiana. Chad Cornett with Hamilton County Emergency Management says the danger's not over.
3: The recovery is a long process. The hazards are still there. The challenges are still there.
0: Officials warn residents to stay away from fast-moving floodwaters. 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
18: God loves you and has an awesome plan for your life. 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Father, I turn from my sin. I receive Jesus Christ as my Savior and my Lord. 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
12: Steadier rain at times tonight as the latest front makes its way through. Should wrap up early on your Monday morning. Lows right around 60. Highs tomorrow, lower 80s with any sort of breaks of sunshine developing as the showers give way during the morning. Should be a little more comfortable into Tuesday as well with highs in the lower 80s. Next front not arriving until later Wednesday or into Thursday. From Stormwatch 9 Weather Center, I'm meteorologist Kevin Scarupa.
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0: He was the first, and he's still the best. For 30 years, Tom Gresham has been your trusted source on all things ballistic. New guns, Second Amendment, personal protection, be part of it. 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
1: Welcome again to another edition of Gun Talk. I am Tom Gresham, your host. We're going to be talking about an awful lot of things today. Some news that has been breaking, some interesting things, some controversies on the internet. I mean, people are just losing their minds over a thing with Staccato, the firearms company. And then we're going to be talking about some cool gear as well. A lot of things going on. I'm just telling you, to be fair, we're in the middle of some of this. And some of the information we have is fresh, it's new, and maybe not quite complete. Okay, fair enough. All right, so here's what's going on. About a week ago in Texas, Judge Wesley Hendricks of the U.S. District Court for the Northern District of Texas held that the National Firearms Act, that's NFA, its registration and approval requirements for suppressors, short barrel rifles, and short barrel shotguns exceeded Congress's constitutional authority after Congress eliminated the NFA transfer and tax on those things. So remember, in the one big beautiful bill, we got the tax reduced to zero on suppressors, short barrel rifles, and short barrel shotguns. And some people said, that's not enough. Everybody said, just wait. It's a building block system. Once we get rid of the tax, we can go back and say, hey, you know what? NFA was actually a tax. It's a registration based on a tax. And now that there's no tax, probably there shouldn't be an NFA registration requirement. Well, that's exactly what happened. So the judge ruled that, yeah, under that provision, not a Second Amendment case, it's a tax case, you cannot require the registration of suppressors, short barrel rifles, and short barrel shotguns. So he put that order in on August the 5th, but he put a pause on it, called a stay. He said, for a week, this injunction is not going to go into effect to allow the government, the Department of Justice, ample time to come in and file an appeal on the stay. Well, that week went by, the clock was ticking, everybody was watching, and the government decided not to appeal the stay. This is important. Not just the stay. They still have the ability to appeal the decision for another 60 days. But by not appealing the stay, then the injunction goes into effect. And so as of that moment, when the clock hits zero at midnight, you can buy suppressors in a number of states without the Form 4, without asking permission of the government. You just go into a store and buy it. It's treated as a firearm. You do a 4473, the background check. And I'm guessing in states where your concealed carry permit functions for that, you don't even have to submit the background check. You just show your concealed carry permit and walk out with a suppressor that's not registered to the federal government. So that's what was going on. And it is a big deal. I mean, it's a huge deal. Look, the NFA, the National Firearms Act, has been in effect for 92 years. And now, at least for these things, in some states, for some people, it's gone. Well, what do I mean by those limitations? Well, some states still have state laws about suppressors. Those laws still apply. So you got to know what the laws are in your state. Also, this order does not apply to everybody in the United States of America. It applies only to the members of the organizations that file the lawsuits. Actually, it's two lawsuits combined. Ryan was able to grab an interview with Dave Matheny from Silencer Shop. They were one of the plaintiffs. And understand that this interview took place like hours after this all went into effect. And so it was all very fresh, and there may be a couple of things in this interview that are not quite up to snuff, and we're learning more about it. Let me just say this on the front end. If you are a member, either past or present or future, you can join right now and be covered under this. A member of the Gun Owners of America, the Citizens Committee for the Right to Keep and Bear Arms, or the Texas State Rifle Association, then you are covered under this, and you can go into the store and just buy a silencer without any of the federal stuff. No tax stamp, no fingerprints, no photographs. Just buy the thing and walk out the door, okay? So that's what's going on. It's huge news, but it's developing news. The one thing I would say is don't rush out until you have figured out exactly if you are covered under this. And there will be gun stores who are going to say, you know, I'm not going to do this yet until I get some more guidance from the ATF. I get it. I understand it. Okay, makes sense. Here's that interview that Ryan got with Dave Matheny from Silencer Shop a couple of days ago.
2: All right, welcome in. This is a special one because there is news breaking and you guys want to know about it. So we've got kind of like from the horse's mouth. We've got Dave Matheny from Silencer Shop. You're the CEO. Dave, you guys, is like the NFA done? You sued the government and won? I mean, everyone's going, what the hell's going on right now? I mean, just give us the quick update.
3: Yo, seriously, you summed it up mostly. We did win. NFA is not done. This is a step. But it's for a lot of people, it's the step that matters. No more registration to the end customer in a lot of cases. Not all, but a lot of people are covered under this.
2: You guys kind of brought this about because when the $200 tax stamp went away, it was kind of like, wait a minute, what are we registering that we've paid a $0 tax for? And so I guess where are we at today? Because as of 12:01 a.m., you guys, I mean, I'll let you tell. What did you guys do at 12:01 a.m.?
3: Seriously, that it was the first transfer, legal transfer, I should say, of unregistered silencers in over 90 years. Honestly, it was super fun. Ton of energy. It was a lot of fun. 12:01, hand those cans to those guys. And normally, I'm one to sit in the back and let other people do all this stuff. I was like, man, I want to be part of this. This is history. Right. It was a lot of fun.
2: Yeah. So this is basically Silencer Shop transferred some silencers just using a 4473. Is that how you did it?
3: Exactly. Just treated it just like a firearm.
2: Okay. So is that, I guess here's the big question for people listening. Is that how it is going forward now? Can people just run out and, you know, pick out a silencer and run a background check and walk out with it?
3: For a lot of people, absolutely, that is actually the case. But there, you have to keep in mind, this is an injunction, and the judge was not allowed to issue a nationwide injunction, so he had to set some limits on it. The limits in this case are actually pretty broad, so a lot of people are covered. But the main points are, it's GOA members, FRAC members. It's not 100% clear if that's any member or members that were members as of the date of the injunction. That's something that we're clarifying, and that I'm hoping that goes to all GOA members, because that would actually mean all you have to do is join the GOA and you're in. And I'll tell you what, I just want to throw out there, GOA, they are awesome. Support GOA no matter what, right? But the also, if you're a GOA or a FRAC member, a FRAC applies more to companies. If you're buying a Silencer Co. or a BNT suppressor, those are actually covered. So in those two cases, you don't have to worry about this. If you're a Silencer Shop customer or a Palmetto State Armory customer, so if you're buying from us, Palmetto State, or one of our dealers who bought it from us, you're covered. So that's that's crazy to me to think, but that's how this is written. There are 15 states that are excluded from this, so that's where you have to be kind of careful. And some states you would not expect, like Georgia, for example. If you live in Georgia, you're covered under the injunction, but law says if you don't register with a Form 4, you're a felon. Because of that, in Georgia and 14 other states, 15 total, you have to register using a Form 4 still.
2: If your state has their own set of regulations, that still applies, and so you're going to still have to go through those regulations, those hoops. I have some questions that have come up. A lot of people are asking questions. Can someone make his own silencer today without filling out a form?
3: Seriously, if you're in one of the states where you can do that, where you're not one of these 15 states, and you're a GOA member, right, then yes. You have to be in a protected class for this to be in effect, right? That is a critical piece of this.
2: Explain that part, Dave.
3: This isn't a blanket injunction. It's a huge protected class, but it only covers people in that protected class. Like I said, GOA, FRAC, Silencer Co., BNT silencers, buy from Silencer Shop, buy from Palmetto State Armory. Those are your protected classes. So it's they're broad protected classes, but it's not 100%, right? That's why I've been saying over and over again, this isn't 100% win, right? This is a step.
2: Mm-hmm.
3: But we'll get there. We'll get to 100%.
2: What about private sales of silencers? I mean, because I live in Louisiana, you can sell a gun to someone privately without running a background check. If my uncle wanted to buy a gun from me, you know, he gives me money, I give him a gun, and it's done, because he's not a prohibited person. Is that the case for silencers for people?
3: Actually, no. And that's a case that's explicitly excluded. So if you have, let's say you go to your dealer, you buy the silencer on a form 4473, so that it comes out of the registry at that point. The silencer is no longer registered. Then you cannot sell that silencer to somebody else unless you put the silencer back into the registry. So that's a case that is, like I said, explicitly not covered. That's right. There's going to be some confusion here, right? It's not a blanket, everybody's covered. It is not that. That ATF's going to have some stuff to define, especially on that private side.
2: There is still a lot that has to be worked out, right? I mean, everyone's kind of going, well, we're just free and clear. Let's go do our thing. I mean, what should people do today? Should we all wait until we get guidance from the ATF? I mean, what do you think what's the advice for people right now?
3: Seriously, for me personally, and this is me putting myself just watching what I've seen in legal stuff, I feel like this is like Freedom Week, right? If a stay were to be reissued and this were to be like just somebody put the kibosh on this, I'd buy before that happens, right? I'm not saying it's going to happen. I have no indication that it's going to. I would want it on registered can. I mean, that's just me personally. I think it's awesome.
2: What about short barrel rifles, short barrel shotguns, any other weapons? How do those apply in this case?
3: Yeah, short barrel shotguns, short barrel rifles, pretty much the exact same conditions as the silencers, except it's 22 states where you can't buy them, whereas with silencers it's 15. It's just state laws, the way state laws are interacting with this. If they had been, and this is actually a weird upside of this, if they had been completely deregulated, then silencers would become illegal in those states. So we would have 15 states where silencers are now illegal completely, and we would have 22 states where SBRs are now illegal completely. So this injunction at least gives people a route. And we're trying to get these state laws fixed. I mean, this is like priority number one, and it has been since last year.
2: Yeah, there's a lot of steps to this. And it's not, like you kind of just pointed out, it's not as simple and straightforward sometimes, because there's kind of like dominoes that have to fall, and there's kind of consequences of this. It's like, okay, on a 4473, one of the things you fill out is it a rifle? Is it a handgun? You know, is this an other now on a 4473, or does the form have to be updated?
3: It's another firearm. That part we're good on.
2: Okay.
3: The dealers do have to run a background check. So just like it were any other firearm.
2: Okay. This is the update. I mean, it's kind of a little bit of like, yes, we've got freedom. Yes, but there are protected classes. There are certain retailers and manufacturers that are kind of covered underneath this right now. Obviously, the goal is to expand it out so we have complete and total freedom with this thing that we should have had for a long, long time. But amazing news, amazing news.
1: All right, that's good information, but as I say, it was put out very early on, right after this decision went into effect. There's going to be more developing. We'll have more for you as we go forward. Go online, follow me on X. I will have a lot of information because it's breaking. You don't want to get crosswise with the law on this, but at the same time, this is huge. It is freedom. It is 92 years of having our gun rights quashed, and now we are removing a lot of those. This is what progress looks like. We'll be right back.
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All right, you can weigh in on this. If you want to give me a shout, just call me at Tom Talk Gun. Honestly, this is one of the biggest times we've ever had in reclaiming our Second Amendment rights. This is such a big deal, with the judge striking down portions of the National Firearms Act. The National Firearms Act is 92 years old. We've been fighting this for 92 years. For those who say, well, I want it all and I want it now, it takes time. And yeah, none of us wants it to take time. We certainly didn't want it to take 92 years. But this is the result of saying we will never quit. We will never stop. We will never give an inch. And we push, push, push. And we spend our money. We've got to dig into our own pockets to fund this, because we don't have any billionaires like Michael Bloomberg funding this stuff. If you've been watching this online, if you've been talking to your buddies, because, I mean, the phones have been burning up. Everybody I know in the business is getting calls saying, well, can I buy a suppressor now without doing the registration? Yeah, maybe. For a lot of people, yes. For some people, absolutely not. And you got to know the difference. If you are in one of those 15 states that has state laws that prohibit it, no, you cannot. You still have to do the Form 4, assuming you can even own a suppressor at all. And in some states, you cannot. In other states, you can buy a suppressor without the fingerprints, without the photograph, without the registration, without the Form 4, without saying, Mother, may I? Probably. But you have to be buying from one of the named plaintiffs, Silencer Shop, Palmetto State Armory, or you could be a member of one of the plaintiffs, these groups, the Gun Owners of America, the Texas, I believe it's Texas Rifle Association, I'll have to look that up, and the Citizens Committee for the Right to Keep and Bear Arms. A lot of people are leaving out that last one. For $15, you can join the Citizens Committee. For $150, you can get a life membership. Good group. They're actually doing a combo deal. You can get a Citizens Committee membership along with the Second Amendment Foundation. Put them both together for $25. And that puts you into the class. And people say, well, yeah, but I wasn't a member when this was done. No, it doesn't matter. It's current and future. Current and future members. So, you, yeah, and Second Amendment Foundation was not one of the parties on these cases. So being a member of SAF does not include you, and it doesn't make you part of this group. SAF is a party to other lawsuits, because there are other lawsuits challenging the same thing. And we're waiting for those decisions to come in. So the Citizens Committee, which is a sister group of SAF, it was part of the Jensen case. SAF was not, because it's doing some others. NRA was not a party to these, but it was funding them, which is a whole different deal. So they were behind them and pushing them and putting money into them, but not a named party. It gets complicated. I would, and look, a lot of people rush to the stores to buy these. I get it. I understand it. And if your store will sell you one and you are a member of one of these groups and you don't have to do the paperwork, then buy it. Some people are a little afraid of that and say, well, but what if they change it and want to come back and say, okay, you were actually not covered? I don't think that's going to happen. I know there are a lot of gun stores who say, yeah, I'm not doing this yet. I'm going to file a Form 4. If you want to buy a suppressor from me, you got to do a Form 4. Why? Because we don't have any guidance yet from the ATF. And people say, well, I shouldn't have to ask permission. No, you shouldn't. You could also say it might be considered foolish to say, I'm just going to charge ahead without knowing what the parameters are going to be. We're waiting for ATF's rules on this, their guidance on this. So we'll see what they say. In the meantime, I would say, you know, this may be like Freedom Week in California. But maybe you rush out and grab it now before they slam the door shut, because I don't think they're going to make it retroactive if they change their minds. I also have a little inside information on where the government is going on this in terms of, you know, they still have 60 days to appeal.
They didn't appeal the stay, but they still have 60 days. I'll give you that when we come back. Also, Staccato stirred up the internet with its letter dumping half of its dealers. We'll cover that.

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3: So I was asked to tell you what's new at Old Man's Junk, so I figured I'd be comfortable while I did it. 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We let the wife do the work. We have new help at Old Man's Junk. PJ, the old man's granddaughter. PJ will be there Thursday, Friday, Saturdays, slinging $2 hot dogs, chili dogs, hamburgers, sausage, and steak sub. She is learning the ropes on how to be grumpy. On Saturdays, the old man might show up to make pizzas. 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They're only $12. We have a lounge to eat in. 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The store is full of quality junk and antiques. 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I'll see you there at Old Man's Junk.
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6: Steadier rain at times tonight as the latest front makes its way through. Should wrap up early on your Monday morning. Lows right around 60. Highs tomorrow, lower 80s with any sort of breaks of sunshine developing as the showers give way during the morning. Should be a little more comfortable into Tuesday as well with highs in the lower 80s. Next front not arriving until later Wednesday or into Thursday. From Stormwatch 9 Weather Center, I'm meteorologist Kevin Skorupa.
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8: All right, there's a lot of it going on right now. Obviously, we have the news about suppressors and SBRs and SBSs. And yeah, you don't have to do the paperwork or form, register your suppressor. But we might want to hold off on jumping into the deep end on that. More details coming. At the same time, there are other things going on. And something blew up on the internet this past week. And people are losing their minds over it. And look, I get it. Sometimes people just really like to be outraged about things. At the same time, where there's smoke, often there's fire. And here's what happened. Staccato, the company that makes the 2011s, the double-stack 1911s, sent a letter out to a couple of hundred dealers saying, you are, as of this moment, cut off. 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You got to pay off your bill in 15 days. 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It just hit people wrong. And so I thought, well, you know, why don't we actually talk to the people involved? Awful lot of speculation going on. So I did exactly that. All right, we're fortunate enough to have the co-CEO of Staccato with us right now, Buck Pearson. Buck, I appreciate your time. I mean, I know you're kind of busy right now.
9: Well, fortunately, I'm busy all the time, so this really isn't abnormal. But I appreciate you making the time to allow me to come on.
8: You bet. Well, obviously, Staccato is an aspirational brand. It was a category. Now, the category has become very large, making the 2011s, the double-stack 1911s. But now you've got locations in Texas and in Nevada, and you're just getting into all sorts of things. But now we got this letter that went out to dealers, to a whole bunch of dealers, basically saying you are cut off as of this moment. You're no longer an authorized Staccato dealer, and it goes on and on. What's the story? What's going on here?
9: Yeah, so the real story is one, this is blown way out of proportion by an angry dealer, and it was layered on top of some false statements that were made. Ultimately, what we have done is we want our dealer network to be an extension of our brand. We want our customers, when they go into a dealer that's a Staccato dealer, to have the absolute best possible customer experience they can have. And there's a large percentage of our dealers who are absolutely behind that. They have great customer service. Our customers who buy guns there call us, tell us how great of an experience they had at these places, and they're just a pleasure to work with. Now, those dealers are not all just big high-volume dealers. A large portion of our existing 350 remaining dealers are mom-and-pop stores that have been with us for a long time. There's a lot of medium to kind of larger-sized stores and dealers mixed in there as well. And then there's a lot of very high-end, large footprint stores that have their own indoor ranges, things like that. But what's unique about our network that we've retained is they all have exceptional customer service. They all believe in the vision of what we're trying to do to make our company not just a handgun company, but really a customer experience company, and they want to be part of it. Now, I will say that a lot of the dealers that we have removed, some of them are new, i.e. less than a year. Some of them have been with us for a few years. All sorts of reasons they don't want to be part of that. And some of them got upset when we removed them, which is okay. They have the right to run their business the way they see fit. And the reality is that in this day and age on the internet, anyone can say anything, and it's basically you're guilty until you're proven innocent. And
8: sure,
9: you know, the entirety of the internet will come to the defense of something they think is not fair and do no fact checking on it.
8: Okay.
9: So we've had a little bit of all of that.
8: Yeah, and I saw the online postings of a gun store, and there were some things in there that turned out to not be accurate. But having said that, I'm looking at the letter right now. And, you know, honestly, I will just say, I think people who understand business say, look, you are free, a Staccato, to make any changes you want to in your distribution system and do whatever you need to do to your dealer network. At the same time, the comment I'm getting from people is, yeah, you got the right to do that. It's not what you did. It's the way you did it, and telling people, okay, you are, as of this moment, no longer a dealer. We're not going to honor your orders, even though you may have placed orders for your customers. We cancel all of your existing back orders. No products are eligible for return. No new orders will be accepted. You got to take down your branding. It's like, I mean, these are people who have money on the line, and it sure seems like you pull the rug out from under.
9: Well, and a big piece of this is stuff that we would not go into specifics and name dealers by name. As far as not returning inventory, that is part of the dealer contract they signed. So 80% of that letter is reiterating things that they knew when they signed the dealer contract to come on board as a dealer. I will say that one of the biggest decisions in who we cut and how, outside of customer service reports from individuals calling us, is paying invoices on time. There's a lot of dealers out there that want to use us as a credit union and not pay invoices on time. And I say that because most people don't know this, but we essentially, it takes us about 8 weeks to make one pistol. So 8 weeks of labor, raw materials, shipping, everything, right?
8: Sure.
9: 8 weeks, that gun goes out the door. Our dealer contract are net 30 terms. So once they receive it, they have 30 days to pay for it. A lot of dealers don't like that, or they want to sell the gun as fast as they can and then use that money to float purchases from other companies or pay bills or whatever they're going to do and not pay us back. So at any given time, if we have a high percentage of dealers that are not paying on time, we're essentially acting as a credit union with loans out that are outstanding for investments that we've already paid into. And that's not good for any business.
8: But surely you're not saying that these 200 dealers that got cut off are all late pay dealerships.
9: We have at some point in time, yes. It is a fairly common. Now, we have dealers that have paid late in the past that had family issues, or they were closed on a holiday for some reason. Those are normal things, and we always work around that. I'll use an example. There is one dealer that has not made a payment since October of last year.
8: Okay, well, I mean, why don't you just deal with that dealer instead of cutting off a couple hundred?
9: Well, multiple reasons. One, all of them that we have cut have either had poor customer service, poor payments, abrasive with our personnel when we call and talk to them, abrasive with our customer service, sales teams, all of that.
8: All of them.
9: Yes. The other issue is we have built the business of the pistol side of our business ahead of schedule. We're where we wanted to be. It grew much faster than we thought it would be. We want to be able to support the dealers that we have in our network at a much greater level than just shipping them products. We want to be holding events there. We want to be doing all these things to help those dealers grow. And a lot of dealers don't want us being involved in that or having any interactions with the customers that come in their store. So it's a shift in business model, really.
8: Yeah, and that makes sense. And like I say, I don't know of anybody who has a problem with that. It's just, honestly, it's just the letter, the tone of the letter. It's like you're a cutoff as of this moment. You may have orders with us that you have taken from a customer. We're going to cut those off as well. In essence, you may be a mom and pop store, but we don't care. I mean, that's what it sounds like.
9: And it probably could have been worded. That was not the intent of the tone. The intent of the tone was taking the parts verbatim out of the dealer agreements that had been signed by both parties and restating them so that they understand that this is something they signed. This is the repercussions of not meeting their end of the agreements and things like that. I don't disagree. It can be misconstrued in the wrong way. And I understand some people's pushback with that. That being said, there's also no dealers on that list that we remove that don't have other dealers in the same local area. It's not like we're pulling things out so people can't find our guns. We're not getting rid of all our dealers so people can only find them on our website. And there's a lot of things that have been said that are just kind of coming from left field and not necessarily true at all.
8: Okay. Yeah, I mean, I look at the dealer network and FFLs out there. You know, the ecosystem of the gun business is not just manufacturer and store. It's also the customers, and it is the feeling of belonging and being part of. And obviously that's what you're trying to foster. At the same time, there's this, and you understand it, there is this danger of pushback, blowback on the internet. I've seen it before. I mean, way back. I mean, it pretty much put Smith & Wesson out the door and under the table. They had to get purchased by somebody else when they blew it online. And I'm just watching this blow up right now and going, man, this thing could get bad.
9: It could. And I think this is going to take a lot of transparency from our side going forward on why we do the things we do. Like I said earlier, you know, airing other businesses.

0: post online about how great we are to work with and how they're super happy that we're continuing with them and that there's more to come at their stores. What we want to do is be the company that's actually able to support those stores. And that takes the right sizing, that takes the right store from a mindset perspective as far as what they want to provide for their customer. And that takes us proving that what we're saying is true and actually following through and doing that with those dealers. Because they'll be the very first ones to come out publicly if we don't support them the way that we're saying we're going to right now.
1: Well, and it all makes sense. I mean, I understand where you're going. It is an aspirational brand. You have established Takato as a not just a gun company, as you say, but a company that provides experience throughout the whole range of, you know, whether it's the firearm itself, the purchasing experience, the training experience, on and on. I mean, I will tell you, I look at Takato as being the Red Bull in terms of marketing and all. I mean, you guys just do a fabulous job. So I get where you're going with this. And I guess this is just a, whether you call it a hiccup or a speed bump in the road, I think, you know, you got to get past this letter and the reaction to it.
0: Yep. And the other reality, too, is, and I can say this because I started in the SDI days. I've been here for about 9 years now. Mm-hmm. Everyone was very vocal about how we were going to fail because we were starting to do things different back in 2018 and 2019. Nobody really thought what we said we were going to do, we were actually going to do and also be successful at. And we have kind of proved that over time. And a lot of people don't like that because they were proven wrong. And I see a lot of people in the comments right. section that I remember seeing in the comments section back in the STI days saying the exact same kind of things about us, even though they weren't true then either. And I think the most important thing we have to do as a company is be transparent and show that we truly mean what we say when it comes to the customer service, customer experience, and supporting our dealer network like they're one of our customers, because ultimately they are. Who you pick as a dealer is an extension of your brand-to-brand business. Like, mm-hmm. they represent you in the marketplace when you can't be there, and you have to have good partnerships for that to work.
1: Fair enough. I mean, I appreciate you explaining it. I hope you felt like this was a fair representation or a chance for you to, you know, explain this to people.
0: Absolutely. And thank you for allowing me the time to kind of give the other side of the story a little bit.
1: Well, that was an interesting interview. And look, I get it. Most people are not paying a lot of attention to this, but on the internet, this has been blowing up. And Takato ruffled some feathers. Having said that, understand this, Takato came out of a company called STI in Texas, and they kind of established, they weren't the first double stack, 1911, okay, maybe, I don't know, maybe Pair Ordnance was, I'm not sure, but they promoted it, expanded it. It's what people think of when they think of double stack 1911s. Of course, now, you have any number of companies making them. Springfield has them, Kimber has them. T-Sauce has them. I mean, everybody, it seems like everybody's got them now. And if there's a handgun maker that doesn't have it, they're probably working on it right now. And you can get them anywhere from under $1,000 to $9,000. You know, pay your money and take a choice. Just interesting to see what's going on there, and that the fact that Takato is repositioning or maybe reinforcing their position in the marketplace with this. So anyway, I just wanted to give them a an opportunity to come on and talk about that. In other news, as we say, the Department of Justice, that's our U.S. Justice Department, officially says that law-abiding Americans can carry guns in post offices, in public post offices. The distinction is important because there are some post offices that are in federal buildings where, for instance, you'd have to go in, maybe even have to go through security. Or there are post offices on military bases, and you can't carry there. But if it's generally open to the public, you can now carry in post offices. Well, what's the big deal? Up until now, well, I guess I've had a different interpretation of their regulations, but then again, I didn't want to go put myself in jeopardy of a federal felony. The post office and the regs said you can't carry a gun into a post office. Except that actually what it said was, you couldn't carry unless it was incident to hunting or other lawful purposes. Well, I have for 25 or 30 years interpreted that as other lawful purposes.

0: purposes, concealed carry is a lawful purpose. Self-protection is a lawful purpose. That's been my position all along. I was hoping I never had to protect myself in court on that. But now the Department of Justice comes out and says, yes, self-defense qualifies as a lawful purpose. And you don't have to be defending yourself in the post office. You just have to be carrying for self-defense. And now you are legal to carry into a post office. So for many, many years, a lot of us have said, yeah, we got to take our guns off, leave them in the car. Don't like to do that. Oh, yeah, and by the way, you can't do that if you've parked in the parking lot of the post office, because that's the property. So you got to go park on the street somewhere and then come into the post office. No more of that. If you can carry legally, you can carry into a post office most places, if it's a public post office. Our number here is 866-TALK-GUN or Tom-TALK-GUN. We're open lines. If you've been doing some shooting, you've been to the range, you bought a new gun, or maybe you're thinking about buying a suppressor and not have to do the form, give me a call. 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
0: Hey, we just stumbled upon something. I was not aware of this story. It'll be coming up in just a few minutes here, but evidently ammo supplies are lower than they have been in recent past, but prices have not gone up yet. We'll have a little bit more about that in just a few minutes. You definitely want to stay here for that. Let's go grab line two. Kendall's with us out of South Dakota. Hey, Kendall, you're on Gun Talk. What's your take on the staccato thing?
5: I think it's absolutely brilliant marketing. Staccato was the elite brand for a long time. And now, you know, though I'm going to my local gun store, there's brands, I don't remember the names of them, but they were, you know, the $12,000, the $8,000 pistols. You know, they looked like a Staccato. I couldn't really tell much difference between them and a Staccato, but they were charging a whole lot more money than a Staccato. And Staccato was on the verge of becoming like a production gun, you know, like a Kimber or a Glock or Springfield. And they want to maintain their elite status. So, you know, this is brilliant marketing. This way they'll maintain that elite. They'll be able to bump their price up, you know, for the same exact pistol, you know, because they'll be more elite again, you know.
0: You'll have to go to a special
5: it's just
0: store.
5: Marketing.
0: Yeah, well, it is. It's clearly marketing. And that's where I made the point. I said, look, these guys are the Red Bull of marketing in the gun world. Because Red Bull, they make a silly little drink, but they are fabulous at marketing the thing. And I think Staccato is doing that. And to your point, these stores become more exclusive. You get to go into an exclusive store, which you can't get this gun at just everywhere. And it becomes a little bit special. And when you pull it out at the range, your buddies all want to see it, right?
5: Well, what Staccato, they realized they screwed up. They didn't charge enough. If they would have been charging the $8,000 and the $12,000, everything would have been fine.
0: Huh.
5: They just realized that there was more to grab. So you know, the other companies were getting, you know, the $8,000 to $12,000 for their pistols, which I can't tell is any better than the Staccato. You know, I can't tell the difference.
0: So, well, let me ask you, what's your prediction? Do you think Staccato is going to end up having to raise its prices?
5: What?
0: Is Staccato going to have to raise its prices now?
5: Oh, yeah, sure they are. They want to grab that $8,000 to $12,000 market, too. Why people are spending that much on a pistol beats the heck out of me, but...
0: Well, you know, I mean, honestly, it's like, you know, why would you pay more for a car or a truck or anything else? You go, yeah, my Toyota will do the same thing. Well, yeah, it does, but I want that. And look, I appreciate the call. That is ultimately the bottom line on the why thing. It's because I want it. I can afford it. I want it. Sometimes it's I want it. I can't afford it, but I'm going to buy it anyway. We've all... Man, I got a whole drawer full of T-shirts of that one. Yeah, I can't afford it, but I'm going to buy it anyway. Holy cow. but... Yeah, I mean, you got the Joseph Grays, you got the Atlas, you got, you know, real expensive ones. You also have the less expensive double-stack 1911s, which we always call them 2011s. It's kind of like the Kleenex now. Staccato actually does have a trademark on the term 2011, but nobody pays much attention to that these days. Interesting idea, though. Will they raise their prices? They didn't mention that. I didn't ask. I should have asked. Will they raise their prices as part of this marketing push to make them more exclusive? Very possibly. I don't know. I don't have any information about that. Don't tell people that Tom said they're raising their prices, because I have no idea that that's the case. But Kendall mentioned it, and I hadn't thought of it, but it's an interesting idea. There have actually been companies and products where they have increased sales by raising their prices and making them more desirable, maybe more elite. Yeah, we'll have to see. Oh, by the way, do you have a double stack 1911? Which one do you have? I would love to get a few range reports on those to see how you like them. Are they just for range use, competition, or do you actually carry a double stack 1911? Our number here is 866-TALK-GUN or Tom Talk Gun. When we come back, we have less ammo, but prices aren't up yet.
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10: Still no deal as the clock runs out. I'm Angelo Bavaro, Fox News. A 60-day ceasefire between the U.S. and Iran appears set to expire tomorrow without a peace agreement.
11: Reports indicate very little progress on a diplomatic solution to reopen the Strait of Hormuz and address Iran's nuclear ambitions. This weekend, Iran continued attacks in the strait. On Saturday, a bulk carrier reported being hit by an unknown projectile. A day prior, an Emirati oil vessel was also targeted. With a focus on Iran, we're also tracking the latest developments between Israel and Iran-backed Hezbollah in Lebanon. Hezbollah violated the ceasefire over the weekend, wounding three Israeli soldiers. This prompted Israel to launch a new round of airstrikes against targets in southern Lebanon.
10: That is Fox's Trey Yingst. Meantime, President Trump suggested he would make the Strait of Hormuz a U.S. territory following the conflict with Iran. Iran says it alone maintains and controls that waterway. Lala continues moving westward offshore the Hawaiian Islands as a downgraded tropical storm.
12: We've already seen significant impacts over on the Big Island, and in fact, there are search and rescue teams underway right now because of two homes, at least, that have been swept away because of a ton of rain. 3 feet of rain was recorded in one spot right outside of Hilo. We also know officials have confirmed one person has died in a storm-related car accident over on that island as well. Roughly 70% of customers on the Big Island don't have power right now. More than 100,000 without power across the entire state. Officials are also warning about how strong these winds will be. Not only could we see flooding, but we could see these winds pick up debris and send them flying.
10: Fox Weather's Katie Byrne. Tommy John, whose Major League Baseball career was extended after he became the first player to undergo the elbow surgery that now carries his name, has died. He was 83. John had been in hospice care at his Florida home. 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
19: Steadier rain at times tonight as the latest front makes its way through. Should wrap up early on your Monday morning. Lows right around 60. Highs tomorrow, lower 80s with any sort of breaks of sunshine developing as the showers give way during the morning. Should be a little more comfortable into Tuesday as well with highs in the lower 80s. Next front not arriving until later Wednesday or into Thursday. From Stormwatch 9 Weather Center, I'm meteorologist Kevin Skorupa.
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0: Welcome back to Gun Talk. Tom Gresham here. You know our number here. It's pretty easy to remember. Tom Talk Gun. Easy as that. If you've been doing a little shooting, you take a new gun out, maybe an old gun. We want to hear about it. Share your stories because that's all we're doing is sitting around the digital campfire here and swapping tales. You know, everybody needs ammo because you got to feed these beasts, right? It's okay to buy new guns, but you also got to feed them. I tell people, you know, owning a machine gun is like owning a Great Dane. You got to feed it all the time. We should also be so lucky. So we're joined right now by Dan Waljan. He's the CEO of Ammunition Depot. Dan, you like that thing about the machine gun, huh?
1: I do, Tom. Thanks for having me. And, you know, I say the same thing. Your guns are hungry. You got to feed them. They get sad in the safe. Sitting there all alone.
0: You can kind of hear them.
1: You don't want to do that to them. You got to get them out. Yeah, you got to get them out. You got to feed them. You got to exercise them.
0: There it is. I mean, all right, so what's the story? What is Ammunition Depot? Where'd this come from?
1: Yeah, sure. So Ammunition Depot, we've been in the market for 15 years, and we really just saw the need for the easy ability, good quality, good selection, but most importantly, great customer service. So there were certainly many people out there that were already selling ammunition online, some mm-hmm. of the big names that everybody knows. But where we saw a need in the market was on customer service that just won't quit. And so when I talk about this, one of the things that I say all the time is no reasonable person will leave an interaction with Ammunition Depot unhappy. And the reason for that is not because we're perfect. Mm-hmm. Nobody's perfect. When we mess up, we own it, and we fix it. It's really not a hard thing to do. It's just expensive. And we've decided that it's worth doing.
0: But you also have to be willing. You have to say, okay, this is going to be our core value. This is what we're going to do, is we're going to try to make sure that everybody is satisfied and do whatever it takes to get there. Tell me about the company and Ammunition Depot. What do you guys have? What do you do?
1: Yeah, sure. So we're one of the larger online suppliers of ammunition, firearms, and shooting accessories. So as the name would indicate, ammunition is a very large part of the business. But we do other things also, firearms and shooting accessories, magazines, reloading equipment, gear, you know, all of these kinds of things. But our bread and butter is ammunition. We've got a great selection and near the best pricing in the market across everything that we do. We don't try to be absolutely the best priced in the market on every product, because if you do, you can't provide the appropriate level of customer service. So our internal reviews show that we're among the 15% best on everything that we sell in the market, and that's really where we strive to be. We want to be there for our customers forever, not just when things go crazy, and not just when things aren't crazy like now and we're in a more normal market price.
0: You know, I look at price. Everybody looks at prices online. A 9mm mm-hmm. is 23 cents or 24 cents or whatever it is, you know. And people will strain to try to save 1 or 2 cents around.
1: It's exactly right. And you can bend over backwards and go to whoever maybe happens to be cheapest that week and, you know, risk that if something goes wrong, they're not going to be there and that they're not going to have what you need and they're not going to be able to stand behind their product. But the other thing that we do, and it's a good point that people kind of driving 10 miles to save a penny on a tank of gas. We all know that the prices are going to move in this market. Mm. When people panic and there's panic buying out there, the prices go up. And we actually hate those environments. Our customers are not happy paying those rates for ammunition. We're not really so happy selling them there either. The reason we have to sell them there is because our costs go up when that happens. And so we have been working across our entire 15-year history to kind of innovate and bring as much value as we possibly can to our customers. And we're not really ready to announce this yet, so I'm going to tease a little bit. But in the coming weeks, we're going to be releasing a product, a new way for customers to buy ammunition so that they can build an ammunition reserve now in a normal market price environment so that they do not have to participate in the panic buying when things go crazy. And they'll know that they have access to ammunition that was reasonably priced from somebody that they can trust.
0: Okay. You and I have never talked before this call. And I am just going to make a guess here, okay?
1: Sure. And
0: you can confirm or not confirm, but I have been saying for 10 plus years to everybody who would listen, in investing, they call it dollar cost averaging. Buy a little bit, buy a little bit, buy a little bit. And I've been telling people to do the exact same thing on your ammo. Buy 100 rounds, 100 rounds. You know, when the prices are up, buy a little bit. When the prices are down, buy a little bit. Before you know it, you're going to turn around and go, wow, I've got a whole bunch of ammo here, and I don't really care what the price fluctuation is. Am I getting close?
1: You're a smart man, Tom. You're very, very close. You know, and the innovation that we've brought there, really relies on the trust that we've built with our customer base. So the big problem with what you've talked about is if you want a good price on 100 rounds, you kind of have to buy it locally. You can't really buy 100 rounds online and have it shipped to you at a good price.
0: Doesn't make any sense, no.
1: Because of the shipping, right?
0: Right.
1: And so what we're building here, and again, there'll be more information in a couple of weeks. Right now, we're in an invite-only preview as we kind of work out the bugs. But you'll be able to buy a little bit, like you said, over time. We're going to hold it for you.
0: Oh,
1: so it's
0: brilliant.
1: It's insured.
0: Yeah,
1: but you're
0: taking care of the shipping costs that way.
1: Yep. It sits with us until you're ready for it. You ask us to ship, and then depending on how much you ask us to ship and where you want it to ship it, there may be shipping and taxes needs to be paid at that time, but you won't have to participate in whatever the market price is for the ammo at that time. So we'll have a lot more information about this coming soon, including the name, but I'm kind of on embargo. I probably said more than my team wants me to say already.
0: All right, so what's hot right now? What are people buying in bulk and trying to really stock up on?
1: Yeah, I mean, to be honest, the bulk items that people stock up on rarely change. And so it is right now 9mm FMJ and 223.556 55 grain. And it kind of always is.
0: Mm-hmm.
1: We used to see a lot of people kind of stocking up on 22, but that market really isn't as hot as it used to be. And part of it is price. 22 has come up quite a bit on price. I think it's close to 9 cents
0: wow.
1: right now. And I mean, I remember it at 2, 3, 4 cents.
0: Yeah.
1: I remember when 5 cents was a lot. Let's put it that way. And maybe dating myself a little bit here, but I think that that's probably part of it. But also that I think people are more focused on stocking up for self-defense training.
0: Mm-hmm.
1: And, you know, 22 is kind of a different beast, right?
0: Sure.
1: It's really not considered a self-defense round. I think that is probably why. But I would also say there's a very weird thing happening in the market right now, which your listeners may not have heard of or heard about at this point. It's very odd because I've never quite seen the market like this before. There's not a lot of supply in the market. So even on like 9 and 223, which are the most common, they probably make up, depending on the business, between 50 and 80% of the revenue of a business selling ammo is going to be in 9 and 223. It's not a lot of that coming from the major manufacturers in the marketplace. Yet, prices haven't really moved, which is good for the consumer, but it's not normal. Normally, when there's not a lot of supply coming, prices go up. So I will openly admit I have no idea what is going on, Tom. But it is kind of a weird thing. And if we're going to talk about, you know, where the market is and what people are stocking up on or not, I would put that out there for your listeners. And I suppose the point of all that is we are in a normal market price environment right now, but we never know how long it's going to last.
0: Yeah.
1: I don't like to participate in fear mongering. And I'm not doing that here. I truly don't know. But the market is weird right now.
0: Well, to your point, though, but if you have a shortage, or at least the availability is not what it has been or what you think it should be, logically, one would say there is at least a decent chance at some point the prices are going to be adjusted to allow for that market consideration and going, okay, in other words, prices could go up is what we're talking about. So it's
1: correct.
0: Never a bad, when prices are low and they are, now look, if you've been buying ammo for 30 years, prices are not low now.
1: They don't seem low.
0: No, yeah, right. But then again, you also can't buy a car for what you could buy it for 30 years ago. So it's, it's kind of the same thing.
1: I paid $5.50 for a gallon today.
0: Yes, exactly right. All right, so tell me this. What's the story with Dan Woljan? Where did you come from? How did you get into this thing?
1: I've got, a very weird story from that perspective. I grew up in Pennsylvania, right outside of Philadelphia, and I grew up in a very suburban area, so not like we were going out back and hunting. But my family was involved in the shooting sports. My father was a hunter, and I was exposed to it. You're not going to believe this. I've gone to Utah to hunt antelope. I've never gone whitetail deer hunting. I have tried and tried and tried growing up. It's crazy. It's really odd.
0: Being from Pennsylvania.
1: I know. I would set it up every year, and whatever weekend it happened to fall on, the guys I was going with were all snowplow drivers. and it would snow, and they would all have to go to work, and the hunt would get canceled. This happened, I don't know, maybe four or five times, something or other thing that ultimately canceled the hunt. So I found that really very funny. I still remember practicing, you know, I'd never really shooting. I had a Mossberg smooth barrel that I was shooting slugs out of. This is what I was going to take to go deer hunting. I remember I found an outdoor range. I went up by myself. I must have shot 50, 60 rounds of 12 gauge.
0: Ouch.
1: Man, I couldn't move the next day. It was almost a good thing that the hunt got canceled. My whole right shoulder and chest were all bruised. You know, I didn't have anybody there at that point, unfortunately, to teach me. So anyway, fast forward many, many years through many different avenues. I was actually educated as an engineer, and then I worked in finance for some time. And then I was able, lucky enough, to join the founders of this company, Ammunition Depot, who were growing like crazy and needed some more bodies there to help. And over the years have become the CEO and also the owner of Ammunition Depot. So I've been firmly entrenched in this industry and this culture for over 15 years now. But I'd say it all started, I'm actually, while we're talking about this remembering things, when I was a kid, I built a flintlock pistol from a kit with my dad. I remember that now. That's probably the first exposure that I had to this world was that. And then here we are. Yep. You know, who would have thunk it?
0: But Dan, I like the approach. You say, look, we may not be the cheapest. We're going to be real close to the cheapest, but we are going to be the best. We're going to take care of you, and you're going to enjoy, you know, your relationship with us. And if there's a problem, we'll own up to it and we'll take care of you. I think that's a very enlightened approach.
1: I appreciate that. And I'll just say, because my team will get mad at me if I don't, we may be the cheapest.
0: Sure. Yeah, you've got
1: to check. A lot of times we will be the cheapest, but not always. It's not our primary goal. Our primary goal is to ensure that we're running a healthy business, taking care of our customers, and that we're going to be here next year and in 5 years and in 10 years and 50 years, God willing.
0: Yeah, and honestly, at least from my perspective, I've gotten to the point where the 2 cents around or whatever it is not worth worrying if I'm going to get the shipment or what's going to happen, or what condition it's going to be in when it gets here. Is the box going to be broken open? Is your ammo spilling out all over the place? I want to deal with a reputable company that cares.
1: We are that for sure.
0: Dan, thank you so much. I appreciate it. It's called Ammunition Depot. Good luck with the whole thing, man.
1: Thanks, Tom. Appreciate it.
0: All right. Don't go far. We'll be right back with more Gun Talk.
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Oh, this is just a quick little side trip. See the story by A.W.R. Hawkins. This is a month or two ago. Chicago White Sox support gun control lobbies in every town for gun safety. So the Chicago White Sox used an X post to proclaim their support for Mike Bloomberg-affiliated Everytown for Gun Safety. This is support for the Gun Violence Awareness Day. So the White Sox put out a post on X to support that. The Philadelphia Eagles did the same thing. They marked Gun Violence Awareness Day with an X post. They changed their team logo colors from green and white to orange and white. Orange is the official color of the Gun Violence Awareness Day. My thought on that is this. I guarantee you that the gun ban lobby, the Everytown for Gun Safety people, went to these sports teams and encouraged their social media people to do something, just to support this gun safety measure. And the people involved just think, well, at the teams, it's a freebie. Just throw it out there. Who could object to that? Not understanding that this is the gun ban lobby. These are the people who want to take away all our guns. Without a doubt. Not overstating it. They clearly say that. Every once in a while, they'll actually say the quiet part out loud. And, you know, we can shrug and go, yeah, okay, that's just stupid. Or I'm just not going to watch their shows or their games. Okay. But that really doesn't do anything because they don't know why. If they feel the impact at all, they don't know what happened. The only way that it has an impact is if we respond directly to them. And every time you see it, you respond with, no, you guys are wrong. You have been conned by the gun ban lobby. It's why 25 years ago I created the Gun Talk Truth Squad. Our motto is, a lie left unchallenged becomes the truth. Therefore, we will challenge every lie. Every time we see it, every time we hear it, we will push back. We will not just shrug and go, oh, yeah, it's just the way it is. That's just, it's just the media. It's just the sports teams. They're just all woke. No. The way you get them to stop doing that is to push back and say, yeah, there's a cost here. You think that everybody agrees with you. We don't. And if they get a couple of comments, they ignore it. If they get 100 comments, they start to pay attention. If they get 1,000 comments on their websites, on their X posts, and every other place, then somebody internally is going to go, what was that? Who did that? Who thought that was a good idea? Why did we get outside of our lane? We're a sports team. Why are we getting involved in these social causes that actually cause us pushback when we can just stay away from it and not suffer any ill effects? I'm not saying they're going to become pro-gun. We just don't want them to be anti-gun. And the only way you do that is with leverage, with force. Force being, in this case, social media pressure. And I'm not talking about physical force, okay? And when I created the Gun Talk Truth Squad way back, like almost before there was an internet, this is old school, fun stuff, stories to tell. The idea was we couldn't get into the media. We really didn't have a way when articles were published and such. But newspapers would publish our letters to the editor. So I asked for volunteers. I wanted to get 2 people in each state. I wanted to have 100 volunteers who would be the 2 squad members, who would respond with letters to the editor where we could get a positive message out. I asked for 100. I got 10,000. And now it's 80,000 or whatever it is. It's crazy. And while we aren't sending letters to the editor anymore, we are, in fact, posting things and hunting down these stories and pushing back. If we don't do it, no one will. If we let a lie, let it go unchallenged, it becomes the truth. When they say this particular gun is responsible for all these murders, we know it's not true. But if we don't challenge it, it becomes the truth, because that's what people hear. They hear it and they believe it.
It's why so many people right now, if you ask them, if you said, what is an assault weapon, they will say, well, that's a machine gun. Because that's what they've been told over and over again for decades. We know it's not true, but they don't know it's not true. How could they know? So, if you say, okay, I don't have time, I don't have money to be involved in other things, I'm not going to go to the state legislature, I wish you would, but if you're not, you could become an online social gun rights warrior. Hunt down these stories and respond to them. And then send the links for these stories to all your friends online. And say, I need each of you to respond in the comments section. I need each of you to respond with a reply on X to this. And believe it or not, you may not be on X, which was Twitter. It is now where the media goes. It is now where politicians go to check the pulse, to find out what's going on, to get their messages out. It has become the platform for that. Now, if you want to do stupid cat tricks, you got TikTok and maybe Instagram. Instagram is a bit more grounded, perhaps, maybe. But if you want to have influence with people who have power and have the ability to make changes, X is the place. It's free. Go over and join X. If you get there, follow me. I'll give you lots of information. I'll give you a lot of things that you can do to help you become a gun rights online warrior. I am at Gun Talk over on X. You can follow me over there. All right. Give me a holler. 866-TALK-GUN. Have you been shooting? What have you been shooting? I'll give you my range report when we come back. I'm Tom Gresham. This is Gun Talk.

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10: Steadier rain at times tonight as the latest front makes its way through. Should wrap up early on your Monday morning. Lows right around 60. Highs tomorrow, lower 80s with any sort of breaks of sunshine developing as the showers give way during the morning. Should be a little more comfortable into Tuesday as well with highs in the lower 80s. Next front not arriving until later Wednesday or into Thursday. From StormWatch 9 Weather Center, I'm meteorologist Kevin Skorupa.
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12: I'm going anywhere, I'm going to get to you. I do want to address something. We talk about a lot of cool guns and a lot of expensive guns and all that, but, you know, there are some really nice guns at very affordable prices. And if you're looking for a carry gun, there's a couple that I would recommend you at least take a look at. They're micro compacts in 9. Now, I've talked about the Smith & Wesson Bodyguard 2.0. It's a 380, and it's delightful. Really shoots well. But if you want a 9mm, let me throw out two names. Certainly not exclusive. There's a lot of other ones out there. But two that I don't think get the attention they deserve. One is the Smith & Wesson Shield Plus. Very nice little pistol. You know, you're looking at under 500 bucks out there for, I think it's 13+1 capacity and the Shield Plus. Also, on the Ruger side of things, you've got the Ruger Max 9. I think it's a 12+1. Again, micro compact. Very nice. Very affordable. I mean, that one's really affordable. MSRP is $300 on this thing. So there are some very nice guns out there you do not have to spend a fortune on. And that's just a couple of them, but don't feel like you're getting less than with these. You're getting a really good, capable self-defense gun you can bet your life on. And yeah, if you want to spend more and get more, you can. And some of us do just because we like them. But we understand it's not because we have to. Okay? Fair enough. And look, in just a few minutes after we do some other things, I want to address the Twin Falls shooting. It turns out there were 3 good guys with guns trying to stop this guy. All of them were brave. All of them responded. But frankly, all of them screwed up. And I'll give you my take on that when we come back. First, though, let's go grab the phones. Line 5, Larry's with us out of Wichita Falls, Texas. Larry, thank you for your patience. What's going on, man?
13: Well, a few weeks ago, I called you about my FN reflex that was misfiring and stuff. And
12: told
13: you
12: I remember that.
13: Contacting the factory. Good. Mm-hmm. Well, I notified the factory. They said they sent me a label. I sent it in. I got an email shortly after that explaining what they fixed. And then less than a week later, I signed for my pistol, and it was all fixed up. They had to replace the firing pin and the retainer for the firing pin. Do you remember kind of pulling my leg about mounting an optic on that, and that was probably the cause of the problem?
12: Uh-huh.
13: Well, as it turns out, now, FN didn't say anything to me. They just said they fixed the pistol. But like I normally do, I went to mount my optic back on it, and I hit my favorite Google to get the right torque on the screws like I had the first time. Right. Only this time, instead of popping up with AI and saying I should torque them to whatever inch pounds, it popped up with a service bulletin from FN from 2025 warning that if you mount an optic on a reflex pistol, make sure you use the proper length screws or you could impair the firing pin.
12: Oh, gee, you mean like Tom said?
13: Yeah. And I saw that. I laughed. Hang on a second, sir. Are you getting any interference?
12: No, I'm good. I can hear you fine. We may be losing him, but we'll keep him on there for a second. He dropped off. Okay, well, look, Larry, you dropped out. You had some bad connection there. But I appreciate the follow-up on that. Yeah, the takeaways are this. When you add anything to your gun, you also add complications and possible issues. So what do they say? That if something's going wrong, figure out the last thing you touched and untouch it. We do that with aviation. What was the last thing I touched? What's the last control I made? Go back and undo that one. Maybe the engine will start again, we hope. But in this case, it's good. The other takeaway is FN fixed it. People say, well, I bought this gun. It shouldn't be malfunctioning. Yeah, I know. I get it. They don't want it to malfunction either. They certainly don't want you to call me on national radio and complain about it by name. So I said, look, give FN a chance. Every gun company I know will make it right for you, and they will do it as quickly as possible. So good on FN, and Larry, I appreciate you following up, because people are quick to complain and often not quick to give credit where credit is due. And Larry did a good thing there. We appreciate that. Let's grab Paul on line one out of Casper, Wyoming. Hey, Paul, what's cooking?
14: Hello. I'm wondering, okay, short barrel rifles, an AR. I've already got a short barrel for my AR. So am I good?
12: Wait, I need some more explanation. What are you talking about here?
14: Okay, short barrel rifles, an AR, the lower is the registered part, the upper, the barrel, has no serial number, no nothing.
12: What do you have? Do you have a lower that is a registered SBR?
14: No. Nothing's registered.
12: Okay, so you want to put a short barrel on your AR lower, correct?
14: Yep, exactly.
12: Okay. You're going to get conflicting information about this on the internet if you look. I'm going to tell you one thing, and people are going to tell you, oh, Tom doesn't know what he's talking about, which often is the case. I'll admit that. In this case, I'm going to suggest you go slowly on converting your gun to an SBR without a form, sending in the form 4 or 1, whatever it is. For one thing, I think you have to be part of a particular class. There were two different lawsuits here that just got decided in Texas, and only one of them covered the SBRs. The other one did not. And so only one set of plaintiffs and groups are covered by that. But I would just say this. I think in this case, patience is a virtue. Let's wait until we get a bit more information about what you can and cannot do in making your own SBR. We will get some guidance from ATF and from the feds here, probably in a few weeks, maybe a month or so. And at that point, we'll know what you can do. Now, here's the problem. We would love to, all of us would love to do this. The potential penalties that we could run into are catastrophic, frankly, if somebody from the feds decided they wanted to come after you. So I would just recommend you just have some patience, wait on it right now. Like I say, in a week or two or three, we're going to get a good bit more information. This thing is brand new. It's very, very fresh. So look, I appreciate the call. I'm glad you asked. It gives me a chance to address this. Another thing, this lawsuit, which was decided in Texas, that the judge put in his decision and said, I'm going to put a 7-day stay on it, which is a waiting period, a pause, before it goes into effect. And the government has 7 days to appeal the case or the stay. The government decided not to appeal the stay, the pause. But there's another 60 days during which the government, the Department of Justice, can still appeal the decision itself. So the injunction has taken place, and they're not appealing that, but it's conceivable they could come back and make an appeal and say, okay, we disagree with this decision, and we think that suppressor should still fall under NFA. Here's what I'm getting in inside information, behind the scenes, deep throat stuff, whatever. I'm getting the information that almost certainly the government is not going to appeal the decision. They're going to let it stand. There are at least two other cases out there challenging the NFA on other grounds. This was not a Second Amendment case. We need a Second Amendment decision on this. And here's why. This was decided because we removed the tax in one big, beautiful bill. We said, okay, no tax on suppressors. And then the lawsuit said, well, if there's no tax, then you have no basis for requiring registration because the NFA, the National Firearms Act, was done as a tax. And the court said, yeah, if there's no tax, then you can't require registration for having, because the registration is to prove that you paid the tax. Here's the problem. When the Democrats get control of Congress, and they will, possibly, probably, at midterms this year, in a reconciliation bill where they don't have to have veto override, they could reinstitute a tax, because in a reconciliation bill, you can do tax stuff. They could put a tax back on suppressors. Instead of it being $200, they could make it $2,000 or $4,000 and require registration of suppressors. Then the question is, would Donald Trump veto a reconciliation bill just to protect suppressors? People can vote either way on that one, figure out where you are on that. It may be that we're looking at free, basically, in California, they had Freedom Week, where they had 1 week to buy standard capacity magazines, and then that door slammed shut. Freedom Week became this thing that people knew about. It may be we are in a Freedom Week, which is going to extend to some months.

I would do that. On SBRs and SBSs, there's a little bit more information we need. And as that comes forward, I'll give that information out here as well. Let's grab line three. David's with us out of White City, Oregon. Hey, David, what you been shooting? See if David's still there. Hey, David, you there? Oh, he's not there. Okay, he's got me muted. He's watching, you know, sports or I Love Lucy reruns or something. That's okay. It gives me a chance to do my own range report. I went to the range yesterday. Remember last week I was telling you I was having problems with my 30-06? I was working up loads for it. Frankly, it was shooting terribly. I'm talking 3-inch groups at 100 yards. And it's an ultralight arms, one of the Melvin Forbes models. And they usually shoot really well. And I was shooting 180 grain nozzle partitions, and just it wasn't doing well at all. So I said, well, let's change some things up. So I switched to 165 grain Nosler Acubon bullet, and I switched powders as well. Went to Reloader 17, and I loaded 5 rounds each of 3 different charges with increasing powder charges, working my way up to the published max. In the first 5 rounds I shot, I went, well, that's better, but it's not great. It was like a 2.5-inch group. I went, darn. And then so I shot the next 5 rounds, which was 2 grains more powder, and the group shrank to like 1.5 to 2 inches. I went, okay, that's looking good. And then I remembered a year or two ago, I was doing the same thing, basically with the same powder, Reloader 17. For whatever reason, it likes to be right up at max. And with another rifle, the group shrank as I got closer and closer to the max powder charge. So I went ahead and went to the max powder charge in this one and shot that. I got a 1-inch group. And I pushed a 165 grain 30 cal bullet at 3,000 feet per second on the chronograph. Went, done. Clear victory. That's going to be my, well, it's going to be my backup rifle for my elk hunt, but honestly, it would work fine as a primary. It'll probably be my backup gun on a deer hunt, but it would work fine as the primary on that. While I was there, I shot my 257 Roberts Ackley Improved and my 338 Ackley Improved and got both of them on, got them all shooting, hitting about 3 inches high at 100 yards. Why would you do that, Tom? You can use the dialing scopes. Because I don't like the dialing scopes. That's why. For me, yes, I do sound like that old guy. You know why? Because I have experience. The more complication you put into things, the more opportunity you have for things to fail. And if I sight in these rifles, all of them, 3 inches high at 100 yards, I can hold on to 350 yards and hit right where I want to hit on an elk. I won't be more than 4 inches high, and I won't be more than 4 inches low. Now, with the 338.6, it has more drop, so I've got to allow a little bit more. But it's interesting. I checked the trajectory of the 30-06 using a 165-grain bullet and the 257 Roberts Ackley Improved, using a 115-grain ballistic tip, nozzle ballistic tip, at 3,100 feet per second. And they have almost identical trajectories. 3 inches high at 100, and the drop is the same out to 400. So I don't even have to worry about it. So I'm good to go. I got all 3 rifles now, thank goodness. I've worked up the loads, and they're ready to go. So I've got elk hunt next month. And then I've got 2 mule deer tags, one in October, one in November. And who knows what else is going to be walking around out there. I got tags for bear, for wolves. That's the one thing I do love about being a resident in Idaho. I mean, each of those tags is like $7. So it's like, why would you, the chances of seeing a wolf, much less getting a shot at a wolf, I might as well be looking for Casper the Ghost out there. It's probably not going to happen. You know, but for $7, you put the tag in your pocket just because it might happen, right? Simple as that. So that's my range report. Went out and shot some nice rifles. Finally, what a relief. Got that 06 shooting. I was beginning to wonder. I was thinking, man.

0: am I going to have a bad rifle here? Yeah, no, I didn't think so. Melvin's rifles always shoot. And I know those who are saying, an inch, that's nothing. It's fine. When I'm shooting a big bullet, trying to hit an elk, it's going to be just fine. That's a 4-inch group at 400 yards. Not a worry. Just shoot him, sharpen your knife. Fair enough. Our number here is 866-TALK-GUN. Clearly, it's also Tom Talk Gun. If there's something on your mind, a carry pistol you're thinking about buying, give me a call. We'll talk about it.
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0: Pause. Firearm companies now market directly to women, showing them as confident, capable guardians rather than sidekicks. Millions of women are rejecting helplessness and embracing armed self-reliance as the most reliable insurance policy in an uncertain world.

0: If you've listened to this for any length of time, you know how much I like good glass. We'll be talking about really good glass. Oh, just a few minutes. You do not want to miss that. Let's go grab the phones, though, because Mike's called in out of Winchester, Tennessee. Mike, you're on the air. You've been playing with recoil springs, I hear?
1: That is true, Tom. Always good to talk to you, buddy. Hey, recently, so all the years I was in law enforcement, right, we were not allowed to modify our weapons at all. I mean, they had to be bone stock, right? It's I guess they called it a reliability and a liability issue, right?
0: Right.
1: And so now that I'm retired, my brother, oldest brother, has been shooting competition for a while. He got me into CZ pistols, and he said that most of the pistol semi-autos are oversprung at the factory. And all the years I've been shooting, I never even knew what that was. And so I started looking, you know, I've been buying a couple things that I've showed you, and amazing difference in buying, you know, getting away from the, you know, the plastic guide rod and the, you know, the 18-pound springs, and ordering different things from a couple different companies for the CZ and the Walther pistols with the stainless steel captured guide rod with a lowered spring rate. And you call these vendors, and it's a world wealth of information. One of them for the PDP, I got 9% reduction spring with a encapsulated stainless steel guide rod. It made a world of difference in that pistol. I mean,
0: when you say a world of difference, what was the difference? Different way of feeling, different way of reliability or accuracy? What are we talking about?
1: Yeah, so it's a lot smoother to rack the slide, and it's, you can tell it's lighter. But the recoil impulse is a lot different, where on the Walther, you know, it used to be kind of tight, I want to say, and the recoil impulse was more of a snap, you know. But now it's a lot smoother. It's almost like shooting a 1911, where it comes back, and as soon as it goes back into battery, you're right on target.
0: All right, but you do know, I know you know this, if you go to a lighter spring, you're gonna, maybe you get those benefits, maybe not, and people need to understand, you can swap springs out and change it back and forth and see what feels good to you. But when you go to a lighter spring, there's a very good chance it's not going to last as long as a stronger spring, and you're gonna have to replace, I mean, look, springs are cheap anyway, but you probably will have to replace that spring a bit more often, right?
1: Right. Oh, absolutely. But I'm not shooting competition, so.
0: Ah, yeah, because people who are shooting competition, if they're going through 3,000-5,000 rounds, it's like, okay, you know, I got to replace springs every 2,000 or 3,000 rounds, which with a factory spring, probably not. With a lighter spring, maybe you're replacing the spring every 1,000 rounds. But again, I mean, what's the spring cost you? $10-$15?
1: The encapsulated ones were $40, but the actual just replace the spring on my SP-01, my CZ, it's $8.
0: $8. Yeah. Okay. So why not? I would try
1: $8.
0: And you can also match a spring to the different loads. If you're using particularly lightweight loads, you can increase reliability to go into a lighter spring. If you're going to use really heavy loads, like you say, oh, I'm going to put those big bear loads in my gun, you might want to go to a heavier spring and just try it. But look, here's the other part of it. If you're changing springs out, now you're on your own. The factory didn't make it that way. So you are responsible for making sure that it works the way it's supposed to. How do you do that? Yeah, take it out and shoot it. And shoot it a lot. Put 100 or 200 rounds through it with those loads. Oh, but those bear loads are expensive. Uh-huh. But you do want it to work if that bear's coming at you to chew your leg off, right? So you might want to run at least a couple of magazines worth through it just to make sure everything works. But yeah, good. And Mike, thank you for the call. Appreciate that. Good comment there. Changing the springs out on your semi-auto pistol is one way to customize it and fine-tune it. Just know what you're doing, experiment, and own up to it if you screw it up.
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7: Another flooding death. I'm Carmen Roberts, Fox News. Historic flooding in Indiana claims another life, bringing the total to at least seven. A bicycle rider died when he fell into a washed-out section of a road in Newcastle.
8: The recovery is a long process. The hazards are still there. The challenges are still there.
7: That is the executive director of Hamilton County Emergency Management, Chad Hornwall. He says that the danger is not over. White River reached record levels, forcing hundreds to evacuate. Meantime, the worst of what was Hurricane Lala is over, but it left at least one person dead, and Fox's Katie Byrne is in Honolulu.
9: We've had hours of consistent heavy rain, finally getting a bit of a break from that, but the winds are very strong, and in fact, we've seen a number of outages, including a strip of hotels right along Waikiki Beach. We've got roughly 40% of customers on this island without power. Parts of that island got as much as 3 feet of rain, and that water actually swept several homes right off their foundations, and officials believe some of those homes were occupied. We know dozens of homes are damaged. This storm is stranding people both at home and on vacation.
7: And again, one person dead there, and the weather is continuing to be a problem. And it wasn't just storms that caused deaths. At least seven mass shootings have been reported in five states since Friday. Connecticut, there were four people injured. Kansas City, four people also shot and injured. And Fox's Chanley Painter reports on several others, including one in Lexington, Kentucky. One dead, four injured.
10: In Kentucky, five people were shot, including one who was killed when at least 13 gunshots rang out in a Lexington park last night. No arrests have been made so far. Meanwhile, in Chicago, a mass shooting left four injured, two critically, after a car pulled up beside a group walking along a sidewalk in the city's south side.
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20: Steadier rain at times tonight as the latest front makes its way through. Should wrap up early on your Monday morning. Lows right around 60. Highs tomorrow, lower 80s with any sort of breaks of sunshine developing as the showers give way during the morning. Should be a little more comfortable into Tuesday as well with highs in the lower 80s. Next front not arriving until later Wednesday or into Thursday. From the Stormwatch 9 Weather Center, I'm meteorologist Kevin Skorupa.
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0: All right, back with you here. Tom Gresham, it's Gun Talk. You can join me. Just call me at Tom Talk Gun. Easy enough. Now, if you've been listening to this show for any length of time, you know what an optics nut I am, which is the kinder way of saying an optics snob, because I really believe that good glass makes all the difference, whether you're talking about binoculars or scopes or, you know, my background in photography. The image has to come through this glass, and there's just so much involved with that. Well, joining me right now to talk about that and talk about some good glass, Kyle Brown joins me from Zeiss. Kyle, you and I are both kind of geeked out on optics and what it can do for the person in the field, right?
1: Absolutely.
0: So how do you explain, and people say, well, you know, I can buy a pair of binoculars. I can buy a rifle scope for $69. Yes, you can. And I can also pay 10 times that much. And the old question is, well, why would I do that?
1: At the end of the day, what you got to ask yourself, what kind of performance are you looking for from your optics? And if you're looking for minimal performance, you generally get there with minimal price. And if you're looking for maximum performance, you got to get there with closer to maximum pricing.
0: People don't know what good optics are until they look through them. And they've been saying, mine are fine. And then I hand them like my scope or my binoculars and they go, holy cow. And then the next thing I always say is, I never knew it could be that much better, right?
1: Seeing is believing. It's really hard, though, to get people who don't have access to these optics to see them. You got to find the right time, the right opportunity. And, the stars and moon has to align where everybody that has these nice new toys, and even if they're older toys, together to where everybody can actually make that visual comparison. My best advice is get to where you can actually put your eyeballs behind these things in some challenging lighting conditions.
0: Oh, okay. That's a good point. I mean, everything looks good in a bright showroom. It really does. Everything looks just fine. Look, this looks just as good as that. It's in that first 10 minutes when you really can't see that well, and the last 10 minutes, same deal, you can't see that well. Can you make out the reticle? Can you see the crosshairs? Can you see the antlers? Can you put the shot on? Because that's that golden moment. It's not even the golden hour. It's the moments that would make the difference between going home with this trophy animal or going home with tag soup.
1: And we've all gone home with tag soup. And there's nothing wrong with going home with tag soup if you opted to not pull the trigger. But it sure is nice when you can actually decide, man, that's a nice animal. I could take it, but I'm going to choose to or not to take it. But you can't take a game animal if you can't see that game animal in the right lighting, in the challenging lighting conditions.
0: I should tell people, look, you're not just an optics guy, but you are an optics guy at Zeiss, but you have been in the firearms business at a major gun company for many, many years. You know, you palled around and knocked around the mountains in Montana hunting all over in the wilderness areas and done, you know this stuff. You know what's important in the field.
1: And I've also sat down in a nice deer stand 200, 300 yards away from a tree line in the south. When those deer start stepping out in those last 15 minutes, yeah, the does and the juveniles start stepping out in those last 15 minutes. But the big boy, he doesn't come out until that last 5 minutes.
0: Yep.
1: And that last 5 minutes, if it's an overcast day, that is a tough last 5 minutes. But if the skies are open, and you get to hunt to those last legal lights because the weather's allowing you to, it's not raining and blowing you out of there, man, that's where your optics really start to pay off.
0: Oh,
1: and, you know,
0: yeah.
1: That's where light transmission is witnessed or not witnessed.
0: And light transmission, people talk about, well, this scope gathers light. Nothing actually gathers light. It just lets light through. And some let through more than others. And that's what we're really talking about. And it's a combination of having the right glass, the actual formula for the glass, making it correctly, getting the right coatings, and then having the right mechanical setup to make sure you get as much light through. But it's more than that with a rifle scope, because you got this thing that's actually your aiming device. It's not just a scope you look through.
1: Oh, yeah, yeah. A rifle scope is far more complicated than a spotting scope or a set of binoculars. A rifle scope could be, you know, consisting of 180 to 220, 230 parts that have to work together in harmony through abuse called recoil, mm-hmm. and temperature shock, external shock, such as dropping it off your shoulder or it falling off your horse scabbard. A rifle scope is a phenomenal piece of gear meant to take a tremendous amount of abuse and do so and repeat precision results time after time, year after year, decade after decade. So we ask a lot from a rifle scope. scope. And the good news is Zeiss delivers a lot in the rifle scopes. And well, you talk about light transmission. Mm-hmm. So I just want to touch on that for a second. One of the things Zeiss has that we've come out with is it's called Zeiss Bright Technology. And what we want to guarantee with people with Zeiss Bright Technology where it comes to rifle scopes is we're going to guarantee you at least 90% light transmission to the eye so that you can actually benefit those first 10 minutes of daybreak and those last legal light 10 minutes that you got left to hunt that day while your buddy's having to climb out of his stand or slip out of his blind. Mm-hmm. You get to go ahead and hunt and perhaps even harvest that big buck.
0: Every piece of glass, and there may be as many as 10 actual elements, a piece of the glass in that scope, every time light hits a piece of glass, a little bit of it's going to reflect back. So you're losing a little bit of light each time it goes through the next piece of glass. And that's where the coatings and the optical formula for the actual glass itself, that's where the science and frankly a little bit of black magic comes in.
1: Yeah, black magic in the form of math, but you're right. It's got to be what is the right coating for that particular lens, not for the scope, because it's not a one and done coating for the scope. What's the right coating for each and every lens? There could be 14 cells / lenses inside that scope. Mm-hmm. Singlets, doublets, triplets, and every air to glass surface is robbing you of that light that could get to your eyeball.
0: Okay, so you got, and I was just looking at your lab, you got all these different great scopes, and for those who don't know, like Zeiss has this fabulous, you know, 180 years of making the highest quality glass, but you've got what I think is one of the coolest things, this V3 line, because I like lightweight scopes. I like lightweight rifles, and I want to get the most I can out of the lightweight, and that's kind of where you are now with the V3 line.
1: Zeiss has history that's untouched, and the new Zeiss V3 rifle scopes is a rifle scope that's untouched in price versus performance. Versus expectations in the field. And so I think what you'll find in those 21 scopes are 6 models, multiple configurations, good clean reticles that make sense out there when you're hunting. When you're talking about light transmission, still delivering at least 90% light transmission to your eye so you can stay in the hunt, so you can enjoy those moments, those legal minutes to help you harvest the animal that you're out there seeking.
0: Let me ask you, the market I think is changing a little bit in terms of what people accept in terms of what they're willing to spend on optics. We've got people who are paying a lot of money on scopes, big scope for long range shooting. And I think that has trickled down now where they understand it's okay to spend, you don't have to spend as much as your truck, but to spend some good money on a good hunting optic that's going to make or break your hunt.
1: Yes, sir. They are more and more, especially with the days of the internet and hunters out there harping this message. And they're saying, the reason I was able to harvest this game animal was because of XYZ optical performance. And so for us, what we were missing was a price point that was more appropriate for so many hunters in America. And so we created the V3 product line because the challenge was go create a product line that's worthy of the Zeiss brand between $400 and $950. And okay, we did that. And we went ahead and put a little icing on top of the cake. We created a rimfire scope for $299.
0: Oh, man, with the Zeiss name on it. That's amazing.
1: With the Zeiss name. And so if it's got Zeiss name on it, it's quality, regardless of price point. What it may not have is all the features that result in some unique benefits that the $3,000 and $4,000 rifle scopes offer. But man, I'll tell you, between $300 and $950, I challenge anyone to find a better value out there.
0: Well, and if people need those other features, you have those in your other lines. You've got other lines of scopes. This just happens to be the less expensive line, but still highest quality. You got Zeiss quality going on here.
1: We built the V3 so people could step up to some Zeiss quality a lot easier and a lot faster. And I'm telling you, Tom, we showed these to several hundreds of people by now, and the answer is always the same. The eyebrows go north, smiles take place, and people go, this is a lot of scope for the money. Well, and so we're excited to get that out there.
0: I'm looking at your lineup here, man. You got a 2.5 to 8, which is like, I love that. You're 3.5 to 10, 4.5 to 14, and then if you want to go higher than that, you've got that. But for me, that's the sweet spot for hunting for me.
1: Well, I think you and a lot of the retailers out there say the same thing, because that 4.5 to 14 is a dominant magnification range.
0: You know, and honestly, if you're hunting in the South, where you might be hunting a little bit closer, a 2.5 to 8 is nothing wrong with that. Keep it on that low power, and it's as fast or faster than iron sights. It's just amazing, and yet you can dial it up. And I like that compromise position of 3.5 to 10. I have no problem shooting. I mean, at 10 power, I always have to explain to people, look, if he's at 500 yards and you got a 10 power scope, he looks like he's at 50 yards.
1: Hey, that's right. That's right. And let's face it, sometimes you get that high magnification. Too much magnification can be your enemy while out hunting. Field of view is your friend when you're out hunting.
0: Oh, yeah. The old deal of, where is he? And your buddy's going, he's right there. That, yeah, that helps a lot. Thanks so much.
1: Yes. And I'm going to go back to that little 2.5 to 8 model that you were referencing earlier. That 2.5 to 8 model, that goes perfectly on today's lever gun. And if you see what's happening in the rifle world, lever guns are all the rage at the moment. So that little 2.5 to 8 fits perfectly atop those little short lever actions. And they're more than enough magnification to take care of business at distance.
0: Well, Kyle, look, I'm an optics nut. I love Zeiss. I have cases, literally cases full of Zeiss camera lenses. Been using them pretty much all my life professionally. So the fact that now we can get really affordable rifle scopes that I can use on my hunts, and I am going to, that's pretty exciting to me.
1: We did what they said couldn't be done, and that is we created Zeiss quality products at a more affordable price point and at a highly attractive price, highly attractive pricing.
0: So what's the best place to go? Is it Zeiss.com?
1: The best thing I advise people to do is get your eyeballs behind the product. You can't do that unless you get to your dealer. Go to the store and ask them, show me that new Zeiss V3 rifle scope.
0: There you go. Kyle Brown, thank you so much for your time. All right, don't go far. We'll be right back with more Gun Talk.
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2: 250 years of American liberty. 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

0: All right, we're back with you here. If you want to join me, it's easy. Tom Talk Gun, that's the number. Looking for range reports, anything you've been shooting, or if you're thinking about either getting your first carry gun or maybe changing to a different carry gun, and just want to knock around some ideas, I'm open to that as well. Just give me a shout. Hey, Mike called in out of Oklahoma City. Hey, Mike, I appreciate your patience, and we got you back in here. What's on your mind, sir?
1: Well, just kind of interested in getting a rifle. I was out with family here recently over the 4th of July, and they didn't know I was a gun guy, so they invited me out to go hog hunting with them down in southern Oklahoma.
0: Yeah.
1: So he asked me what kind of guns they have. I told him I had a 5.56 and I've got an FN SCAR. So okay. I kind of thought that might not be a good one to kind of take out, so I'm in the market, and so I've kind of decided on a couple of things, either the, like the Springfield M1A, or I was also, you know, interested in the what had caught my eye was probably, you know, the Ruger or the Mossberg. So
0: just kind of want to get your... Well, let's back up. Tell me why you didn't think, I think a SCAR would be a fabulous hog rifle.
1: Yeah, it would, but I don't know, it just kind of sounded too Rambo-ish, you know, to go out there with that. I just wanted something
0: I don't know, man. I got to tell you, I mean, first of all, you got one of the very best semi-automatic rifles ever made in the SCAR.
1: Yeah.
0: And you got it in the right caliber, you had 308, and, you know, it's like... I don't know. I mean, yeah, I'm not going to tell you not to buy a new gun because I love the idea of everybody getting a new gun. And an M1A is fun, but honestly, the M1A is not going to give you anything more than what you have in the SCAR, and it might even be a little bit less, frankly.
1: Yeah, I agree. I think, you know, you may have busted me a little bit. You know, I was looking for another excuse to buy another gun, honestly.
0: Okay, then you know what you should do. You should absolutely buy an M1A.
1: Okay.
0: And a scout rifle while I'm at it.
1: Yeah. Yeah, I was thinking about that M1, the scout squad. Well, what's your thoughts on, you know, and so here's the thing on that, you know. I was talking to a friend at work, and he had been out doing some hog hunting, and, you know, I was thinking about, like, the Ruger bolt action 308, but he said, you know, he was out hunting and a big hog, you know, kind of charged on him, and, you know, he was trying to get off some rounds to stop it real quick, and it was kind of difficult to do trying to rack that bolt, you know, several times in a row. So
0: I mean, I like bolt action guns, but yes, in that situation, I would rather have the semi-auto. One thing to know, the M1A scout rifle, looking at the Springfield Armories, those suckers are loud. I mean, like, really loud. You would absolutely want to be wearing ear protection, even when you're hunting with those. The muzzle brakes on those work, but oh my gosh, are those things loud.
1: Yeah.
0: So just kind of food for thought. But man, I would just tell you, you already have what people would say, you know, if you had the money, you ought to get a SCAR. And they go, yeah, but Mike's already got a SCAR. Holy cow.
1: Yeah. Yeah. I've got one. I've got a cog on it, and I did get the new trigger put in it, so I've kind of got it ready to go. So,
0: well,
1: and, you know,
0: I would take that out for hog hunting in a heartbeat, and then if for some reason you wanted another gun, give yourself permission to buy another gun. But man, I'd give that SCAR a chance. That thing needs to go out and hunt with you.
1: Yeah, yeah, I think you're right. I think that's exactly what I'll do.
0: But, you know, while you're at it, go ahead and get the other ones, too, because there's, look, any reason to buy a new gun is a good reason, as far as I'm concerned.
1: Well, that's kind of what my thought was. You know, just got around getting it past the wife.
0: Hey, I can't help you with that one, man. You're on your own now, okay? I'm bailing out. See you, Mike. We never had this conversation. I don't know who you are. I never talked to you. It's all good. All right, Mike's on his own.
1: That's the way I'll do it.
0: I hope he survives. There you go. If you don't know, you can look up what an FN SCAR is. It is about a $3,000 plus maybe rifle. It's a great semi-auto 308. And when you got that, you could make the argument that you don't need much else. So there you go. I don't know. Are you a hog hunter? If you are, I'd love to know what you're using, because this is one of those things we can hunt them year-round, and then, I don't know, a third, maybe half the states now. We got hog problems, a lot of hog problems. Got a lot of hogs. And people shoot them with 223s and typically end up moving up to a little bit bigger cartridge. Unless you're using a 223 with a particular type of ammo, and there's such a variety of ammo for 223 or 5.56. I use the terms interchangeably. You know the difference. But I do think that maybe something like a 308. Now, having said that, a buddy got me onto something I did not know was around. I'm looking at it online right now. Evidently, it's on the Ruger website, but not in dealers or distributors yet. It's the Ruger American Rifle. They call it the Gen 2 Patrol Rifle. It's an SBR. It's actually a short barrel rifle from Ruger, bolt action, chambered for the 338 ARC. The 338 ARC. And I have to admit, I didn't know much about the 338 ARC. So I looked it up. Heck of a cartridge. You talk about a 300 to 307 grain bullet going subsonic. You're hitting with roughly 50% more energy than you do with a 300 blackout. You take this SBR, bolt-action SBR, and you put a suppressor on it. And as someone said, if you have a good 9mm suppressor, it'll probably work on that. Because you don't have that much muzzle blast on this round. And you're shooting subsonic and stupidly quiet with a can on it. And I know. It's a bolt action, and if you got a hog chasing at you, that's a whole different deal. That's why you're carrying a pistol while you're doing this. But man, what fun that is. And a lot of times you're shooting pigs in herds, and if they're not hearing you shooting, you can get more than one in there. Now you could do that with a semi-auto when you're doing rapid fire, but I don't know. There's something about this. It intrigues me. I don't have one. I just learned about them. I got to call somebody at Ruger and say, all right, tell me about this thing and get me up to speed. I don't have any ammo for the 338 ARC, so there's the additional benefit of needing to get yet another cartridge that I need to get ammo for and probably reloading. My buddy was turning on to bullets by Maker Bullets. He really likes them. He shot several deer with those in the blackout. So, again, if you have any experience with that, give me a holler. 338 ARC looks intriguing. Gun Talk will be right back.

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8: Steadier rain at times tonight as the latest front makes its way through. Should wrap up early on your Monday morning. Lows right around 60. Highs tomorrow, lower 80s with any sort of breaks of sunshine developing as the showers give way during the morning. Should be a little more comfortable into Tuesday as well with highs in the lower 80s. Next front not arriving until later Wednesday or into Thursday. From a Stormwatch 9 Weather Center, I'm meteorologist Kevin Skorupa.
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9: And we are back. You can't keep me away that long, okay? I'm Tom Gresham. This is Gun Talk. Check us out, guntalk.com. And also, of course, we've got a really large Facebook presence. Just look for Gun Talk or Gun Talk Media over there. Huge, I mean, thousands. We have thousands of videos over on YouTube. But I think maybe Facebook is a better place these days because we're not getting censored there the way that YouTube censors gun videos. Just takes them down. No warning. Just boom. I mean, it could be something that was up for 10 years. So, yeah, YouTube is not gun-friendly. Facebook is working better for us. And, of course, over on X, I am at Gun Talk if you want to follow me over there. Let's see here. Dale called in out of Lewiston, Idaho on line 5. Hey, Dale, you're on Gun Talk. What you thinking?
10: Well, I just wanted to brag about a couple of Idaho companies. One is Buck Knives in Post Falls, Idaho. I sent a knife up to them that I've had for 51 years in the military.
9: Whoa.
10: And they cleaned and oiled it and sharpened it for me and sent it back for no charge. They have a lifetime warranty.
9: 51 years you've had that knife?
10: Yes, sir. I'm old.
9: Well, so is the knife at this point, but good on them. I mean, I always knew that Buck Knives was a good outfit. That's great to hear.
10: Yeah, they're very good. They're up in Post Falls. I drove up there, handed the knife to them, and they said, okay. They sent it back to me in about a week. It looked like it was brand new.
9: That's terrific. So, that is really nice. And, you know, and the thing is, you got a lot of history with that knife.
10: Yep. The other company is a company down in Nampa, Idaho, called Ammo Squared.
9: Mm-hmm.
10: 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And you can set up from $50 on up.
9: Ammo Squared, okay.
10: Yeah.
9: Interesting. Okay. All right, so what's the last gun you shot at the range?
10: A 300 blackout suppressed with a brand new suppressor.
9: You dog!
10: First time I'd ever shot a suppressed rifle.
9: It ruins you, doesn't it? How much fun is that?
10: Well, my wife wasn't happy about the price of the suppressor, but...
9: Well, just let her shoot your gun. It's all quiet, and she'll like it.
10: Well, now it's her suppressor, so...
9: I am so not surprised. You know what that means, though, don't you? That means you get to get your own suppressor now. That's right. And now you don't have to do all the Form 4 and all that other stuff. You just go buy it.
10: Yeah. Well, I still have to do it here in Idaho, but...
9: No, you don't.
10: Oh, really?
9: No. You're in Idaho. That's a free state. If you are you need to be a member of Gun Owners of America or the Citizens Committee for the Right to Keep and Bear Arms. Once you belong to one of those.
10: Okay, I'm a member of both.
9: Well, then check with your local gun stores. Some of them are a little reluctant because this is brand new, but it is perfectly legal for them to sell you a suppressor, and all they have to do is the NICS background check on it. And if you got your concealed carry permit, that qualifies for that. And you walk out the door with it, no registration, no weight, no federal tax stamp, none of that.
10: Oh, good. I didn't know that.
9: Yeah, check with your local stores and see which one will sell you one under that basis. I bet you can find one. I mean, come on, it's Idaho, right?
10: Yeah, it's Idaho. I figured as much, but...
9: Good deal. Hey, Dale, thank you for the call. I sure appreciate that. I need to move on to Paul out of West Virginia to talk about another free state there. Hey, Paul.
11: Yes, sir. How are you?
9: I am great. Let's talk hog hunting.
11: Wonderful. It's always a pleasure. Now, my first time.
9: Oh, no. Tell you what, let's do this. Hang up on Paul. Call him right back. You got his number. Give him a call, and let's see if we can get a better connection. I'll make noise until we get him back here. Sometimes the cell phones they're kind of in revolt. I was going to say they're revolting, but I guess maybe they are revolting too as well. And sometimes we can get somebody back on, just make a new, fresh connection. We'll try that because he wanted to talk about hog hunting. And
11: yes, sir.
9: Oh, okay. Hey, Paul, we got you again. Good. Let's see if we got a better connection this time.
11: Yes, sir.
9: Oh, that's a lot better. Thank you. All right, let's talk scars and hog hunting.
11: Yes, Yes, sir. Always a pleasure.
9: All right, go for it. You got the floor.
11: All right, I had a question, a couple of three things. A question, and I need your suggestion and my personal experience about the hog hunting. I never hog mm-hmm. hunted, but I did own a SCAR. I've always wanted a SCAR. I got the SCAR. I was disappointed with the SCAR because it jammed, and it only likes particular types of rounds, the preferably very expensive, smooth ones. So my opinion, it jammed, and I really now I'm looking for the SOCOM M1A CQB. But since you said some things about that gun, I was wondering if I should get that or the Galil Ace that I also always wanted.
9: Don't get me wrong. I love the M1A. I think Springfield does a great job with them. And you know, if you had a SCAR already, I would say it's kind of repetitious. But if you no longer have your SCAR and you like the looks of it, like the idea of the M1A, more power to you. They make really nice rifles, and they shoot really well.
11: It's more about I really want a rifle in 308 that's not going to jam, and the SCAR just kept doing it, and I don't know if it, I don't know what, it felt like I had to dip the whole thing in a bunch of oil and let it sit, and maybe that would have fixed the problem.
9: Well, and you know, the other thing that happens is, if you get a gun of any type, and for whatever reason, it's not treating you right, it's hard to change your feelings about it, even if you say, yeah, okay, it's working now, but I'm not sure I could actually trust it. So I understand where you are. I think I have not heard of, let me back up. I have not heard of problems with the M1As from Springfield. Do you know which of the models, because they have several different models, which one you're looking at?
11: The 7, well, oh, the for the M1A?
9: Yeah.
11: The SOCOM, the CQB, the blacked out, with the iron sights, without that little glass on top. I like iron.
9: All right, the iron sights are fine, and then I would retain the option of putting a red dot on it if you want to. Again, and I mentioned this before, the SOCOMs are shorter barrels. They are very loud. Just be aware of that. I mean, but 308s tend to be loud. But when you put a short barrel with a muzzle brake on it, you get a lot of blast. So just be aware of that. I think you will enjoy it. And certainly if you're going to hunt hogs, that would be a great rifle for it. And it would be a fun rifle. If you're looking for something that weighs a little less, there are some AR-10 platforms that weigh a fair amount less that are reliable, and you can look at those. And look, I appreciate the call back. I do need to keep moving here. I've got some things I need to talk about. I promised earlier I was going to talk about the murders in Twin Falls, Idaho, and we've all seen the images of the good guy with a gun who had the 5.7 with the suppressor on it, and he shot back. Good on him. Turns out there were two other armed people, citizens there. One was a retired cop and one was an off-duty cop. So you got three people with guns responding to this. Not a single one of them got a single hit on the bad guy. Now, them shooting back did change the course of action. Well, one of them did not get to shoot back at all. One of them, I think it was a retired cop, he ran towards the bad guy. A plus on effort there, in courage. But he kept his gun in his holster, said he didn't want to be confused for the bad guy and get shot. Okay, maybe a reasonable idea, maybe not. He got shot in the arm, and then he couldn't use his gun because he was carrying an empty chamber. In essence, an unloaded gun, because he couldn't rack the slide. The other was an off-duty cop. He didn't get any hits. So, we had three people, good guys with guns, who did not get a single hit on this bad guy. I was looking at something written by Gabe Suarez. He's a noted firearms trainer. As he says, he's been in a gunfight or two. He was making the point that, look, the whole idea of this is to put hits on target. When you get a hit on the target, you stop the fight. The point is not to throw bullets at people. The point is to throw bullets into people. And I'm sorry if that sounds graphic, but that's just what it is. You're shooting someone to keep them from killing people. This is a guy who's actively killing people. He's a madman. And yes, I applaud the courage of those who decided to move forward. But come on. You got to be able to put hits on target. And I could hear everybody said, yeah, Tom, but it was exciting, and it was scary, and it was, yep, all of those things. That's what a gunfight is. Because in a gunfight, there's bullets flying both ways. If it's a shooting, their bullets are only going one way. When you bring a gun into a situation where somebody is shooting people, it becomes a gunfight. You have to train to put shots on target under stress. And this is where I would say that I think competition helps. You don't have to be a masterclass shooter. Okay, you don't have to be a grandmaster. But you do have to know how to put shots on target. And I'm not talking at 3 and 5 and 7 yards. I'm talking about at 25 yards with your pistol. Well, that's unrealistic, Tom. No, it's not. It's very realistic. It's very doable. If you learn how to shoot, for heaven's sakes. If you can't do that, if you can't, so what would be a realistic target? Let's figure a pie plate or a 10-inch diameter paper plate. Go to the range, find a way to do that, and you could do this, draw a circle that big on your cardboard or your target if you

areas. Well, all I carry is a fill in the blank. Yeah, you might want to reconsider what you're carrying. Yeah, but most gunfights are, yeah, I know. I know. I know what the averages are. 3 yards, 3 to 5 yards. Okay. But what if your gunfight isn't average? It wasn't in Twin Falls. You know, what if the situation is you do have somebody killing people and he's 25 or 30 yards away? Eli Dickin shot that guy at 42 yards in a mall with his Glock. The guy had a rifle and he was there to kill people. And Eli Dickin put shots on him at 42 yards. With an iron-sided Glock. Stop the fight. Stop the killing. Stop the murders. I do applaud those who decided to respond. Good for them. Excellent. They get an A for all of that. But you know what? They all get an F when it comes to execution. And that's really going to tick people off when I say that. But if you're shooting at somebody and you're not hitting him, or if you can't shoot him because you're carrying an empty chamber, for heaven's sake, what are you thinking? And now you can't work your slide because, yeah, you got shot in the arm. Look, what do you think we've been saying for all these years about people who carry with an unloaded gun, an empty chamber? Can you work the slide with one hand? Can you work the slide with one hand with your off hand? You get shot in your strong hand. Now you got to draw and shoot your gun with your off hand. If you got a round in the chamber, you can do that. If you're having to rack the slide, yeah, I know. You could put the rear sight into your belt and shove it down. Yeah, I know. I've done all that. Why would you force yourself to do that? Because you're afraid to carry a loaded gun? Then why are you carrying a gun in the first place? Can I say you probably need a lot more training and a realignment of your thinking? Yeah. So, and it's disappointing to have three good guys and nobody can put a shot on this guy. The takeaway I would offer is for all of us to get better. All of us to be more serious about it. All of us to say, yeah, I'm going to be prepared for that moment. And the only way I know to do that is to go get some training, take a real class. Training is not practice. Practice is what you do at the range by yourself. Training is what you do when there's an instructor watching you and helping you figure it out and making you better. Taking a class or two or three, going and getting real training, maybe engage in a little competition. You know, you can go do an IDPA shoot somewhere. They make it easy to start if you don't know anything about it. They will make it easy to get you started. And also, honestly, when you go and watch what other people are doing, you're going, oh, wow, some of those people are good. Oh, look, there's a 12-year-old who can outshoot me by a mile. I need to up my game. And you will. Are you ever going to need that? I hope not. I hope I never need it. But I also put on a gun every time I leave the house. And I hope I don't need it. I don't put it on because I want to use it. I put it on because if I need to use it and I didn't have it, assuming I live through it, I don't know how I would live with myself. I don't know many, many times people who have been in those situations who did not have a gun, had no way to protect themselves or other people, they are haunted for the rest of their lives because they chose to be defenseless. And it works on them. It would be hard to live with yourself if you couldn't protect a loved one and you had decided, yeah, no, it's safe where we're going today. We don't have to do that today. I'm not going to carry today. I don't want the hassle. Guns are heavy. Guns are big. Guns are uncomfortable. I don't want to have to put up with that. And then you need it, and you don't have it, and life changes. I don't want to be that guy. I'm going to carry it every single day. I'm going to train as much as I can. I'm going to try to get better every single day. But that's just me. You got to figure it out for yourself. But you got to look hard inside yourself to come up with a solution. I hope you'll do that.

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8: Laws. Firearm companies now market directly to women, showing them as confident, capable guardians rather than sidekicks. Millions of women are rejecting helplessness and embracing armed self-reliance as the most reliable insurance policy in an uncertain world.

0: We are at the very early stages of trying to understand where we are with this whole, can you buy a suppressor without filling out the forms and registering it with the federal government and all of that. It's a bit complex, and I would encourage you to do your research. You can follow me over on X. I will be putting information out about that. I'll link to other sources. There's some misinformation that has been spread. Understandably, it's just we're early on, and people are trying to figure it out. And look, we're all excited. This is a fabulous development. I'm really excited. The National Firearms Act, the NFA, has been around for 92 years, and we're destroying it. Piece by piece, not all at once. We're not getting it all. And if you live in a number of states, I think there are 15 states where you either cannot own a suppressor at all, or you cannot buy one without going through the federal registration process. You need to know that. You need to know what the law is in your state. You also need to know that you need to be a member of certain gun rights groups to buy one without the paperwork, or you need to be buying from Silencer Shop or Palmetto State Armory because they were plaintiffs in the cases. See, told you it's involved. It's complicated, but it's very doable. I mean, bottom line is, look, check with your local store. Say, hey, will you sell me a suppressor without doing the federal registration on it? And some will say, no, we're waiting for more guidance from ATF. And some will say, yeah, we'll do that if you belong to one of those groups. If you are part of the protected class, absolutely, come on in. Show me the proof that you belong to GOA, of the Citizens Committee for the Right to Keep and Bear Arms. And you buy it, we'll do a NICS check on it, just like it's a regular gun. Because I don't know why, but they're classified as firearms. It's just a muffler, but that's the current status. We're going to work to get that changed as well. And if you are in a state where your concealed carry permit works as your background check, then they don't even have to phone it in. Done. Walk out the door. If your local store will do that, more power to you. I can't think of a reason not to, frankly. And there are some crazy good deals going on right now. If you check online, Silencer Shop, Silencer Co., Silencer Central, some of the others, and you get those through your local dealership as well. They're doing some amazing deals right now. Check this week. It is a crazy exciting time. We have a number of other lawsuits before the courts. Some have already been argued. And we're going to win some of those too. Maybe not all, but we're going to win some of them, and we're going to get more of our rights back. And then, of course, we got the big one before the United States Supreme Court. That'll be argued in October or November. We don't know yet. That's the challenge on the so-called assault weapons bans, banning semi-automatic rifles. We're going to win that one, too. Don't know how expansive or how narrow the decision will be. Probably will be somewhat narrow. I wish we could get a magazine capacity case there as well, because there's no logic in the law to saying you can buy a magazine that holds 10 rounds, but you can't buy a magazine that holds 11 rounds. That didn't make any sense at all. So it's a great time. We've never seen anything like this in my entire lifetime. It's never been this exciting in terms of what's going on with gun rights. So here's the question. Call me right now, and we'll get you into the after show. If you have bought a suppressor under the new regs, or if you're thinking about it, are you willing to buy one now because you don't have to register it? Give me a call at Tom Talk Gun. We'll get you into the after show. 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
5: Still in search of a deal. I'm Angelo Bavaro, Fox News. A 60-day ceasefire between the U.S. and Iran appears set to expire tomorrow without a peace agreement.
6: Reports indicate very little progress on a diplomatic solution to reopen the Strait of Hormuz and address Iran's nuclear ambitions. This weekend, Iran continued attacks in the Strait. On Saturday, a bulk carrier reported being hit by an unknown projectile. A day prior, an Emirati oil vessel was also targeted. With a focus on Iran, we're also tracking the latest developments between Israel and Iran-backed Hezbollah in Lebanon. Hezbollah violated the ceasefire over the weekend, wounding three Israeli soldiers. This prompted Israel to launch a new round of airstrikes against targets in southern Lebanon.
5: Fox's Trey Yingst. The Russia-Ukraine war is escalating with both sides launching major drone and missile attacks. Ukraine carried out one of its largest drone assaults on Russia, killing at least six people. Russia also launched strikes across Ukraine, killing civilians and damaging infrastructure. Hurricane Lala weakened to a tropical storm after its eyewall skirted Hawaii without making landfall.
7: Conditions are peaking for folks in Honolulu today. We've had hours of consistent heavy rain, finally getting a bit of a break from that, but the winds are very strong. We've seen a number of outages, including a strip of hotels right along Waikiki Beach. We've got roughly 40% of customers on this island without power right now, including a number of visitors who are here, thousands of people staying at hotels nearby. Ocean safety officials are warning people not to get in there because of the dangerous conditions. Governor Josh Green confirms that one person was killed in a car accident, and right now, officials say a search and rescue operation is underway.
5: Fox Weather's Katie Byrne. Historic flooding in Indiana has left at least seven people dead after days of severe storms. 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
20: God loves you and has an awesome plan for your life. 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The Bible says the wages of sin is death, but the gift of God is eternal life through Jesus Christ our Lord. Say this with me from your heart and out loud to make heaven your home. Father, I turn from my sin. I receive Jesus Christ as my Savior and my Lord. Fill me with your Holy Spirit. I am yours. If you just pray that prayer out loud from your heart, the Bible says heaven is your home. And I would love to meet you. 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Have a wonderful day.
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0: This is Lee Habib, and this is Our American Stories, the show where America is the star and the American people, coming to you from the city where the West begins, Fort Worth, Texas. Throughout the 1940s and 50s, C.S. Lewis's popular fiction, such as the Chronicles of Narnia series, made him a household name in England and the United States. Not much has changed since then, except that his books have now earned him worldwide fame. Let's take a look at this man and one of his most famous books. Here's our own Greg Hengler.
1: On November 22nd, 1963, three towering figures of the 20th century died. President John F. Kennedy was killed by a sniper's bullet in Dallas, Texas. Aldous Huxley, author of Brave New World, succumbed to cancer. And in the exact hour as Kennedy's assassination, in the cloistered scholarly world of Oxford, England, the long career of Clive Staples Lewis ended due to kidney failure. He was 64 years old. C.S. Lewis's career was defined by his works in Christian apologetic writings. Apologetics meaning the discipline of defending or attempting to prove the truth of Christian doctrines through systematic argumentation and discourse. Here's Lewis scholar Dabney Hart answering the question, who was C.S. Lewis?
2: He became the leading Christian apologist of the second half of the 20th century. And he became the author of the most important children's series of the 20th century. He was a complex man.
1: C.S. Lewis was born in Belfast, Northern Ireland, on November 29, 1898, the younger of two boys. Lewis enrolled at Oxford University, the oldest university in the English-speaking world, and referred to himself at this age as an atheist. His time at Oxford was cut short at 19 when he volunteered and was sent to the frontline trenches in northern France during World War I. Wounded from an exploding shell after 1 year in battle, Lewis returned to Oxford University where he graduated with honors. And it was there where he was then elected to begin his nearly 30-year tenure at Magdalen College. Here, with a pint of beer and a pipe, Lewis spent many late evenings at local pubs in philosophical discussion with friends such as J.R.R. Tolkien, Hugo Dyson, and other members of his late-night social group were also important for his transformation from an atheist to a theist to a Christian. From about the age of 10 until he was 33, he had been assuming that Christianity was just another myth, a beautiful lie. Here's Lewis scholars Professor Lyle Dorset and Christopher Mitchell from Wheaton College.
3: He was the most reluctant convert in the United Kingdom. He didn't really want to be a believer, but he couldn't help himself. He was drawn to God. God kept drawing him to him.
4: And then he read Chesterton's Everlasting Man, and at that point he began to see that maybe Christianity was not so intellectually in the dark as he had thought. And so there's this journey, but what he's doing at this point is he's really looking for reasons not to believe in the Christian faith, and yet without him even trying, things are coming into his life to force him to look at it and say, well, maybe it's not such a, you know, open and shut case.
1: It was also during these conversations at the pub where C.S. Lewis and J.R.R. Tolkien decided to write what we now know as the Chronicles of Narnia and the Lord of the Rings. Here again is Christopher Mitchell.
4: The story is told that at a point they sort of agreed that nobody was writing the kind of books that they liked to read, so they decided that they would do it.
1: All of C.S. Lewis's 40-plus books have stayed in print since their initial publishing. In fact, sales have been increasing, with Narnia sales reaching 1 million annually, and his nonfiction Christian writings are not only popular, but they appeal to Christians from all denominations. Here's Lewis scholar Dabney Hart.
2: The basis of his widespread popularity is that his Christian faith was, as he called it, mere Christianity. It was basic Christianity. It was Christianity that created a unifying element. And so Roman Catholics and Baptists and many others, you know, find there a reinforcement.
1: A central part of Lewis's so-called mere Christianity is what has become known as Lewis's trilemma.
3: What do you do with a world full of people who say Jesus was a great teacher, yet they're saying he's not who he said he was? He's a great teacher, but he's not God. And Lewis says, well, you know, how can he be a great man and a great teacher, you know, a wonderful man, a wonderful prophet, but yet not who he says he is? He's either a liar, he's a lunatic, or he's who he says he is.
1: This was a brave move considering the secular age Lewis was living in. After all, most of the world saw only two ways to live. You either became a Nazi and conquered the world, or you became a communist and saved it. Years before Aslan and the White Witch, in the fictional Kingdom of Narnia was penned, C.S. Lewis explored the theme of good and evil in a thin volume of imaginative letters between two devils. Philosophical and diabolical, yet entertaining and easily readable by the masses, the Screwtape Letters is a satirical portrait of an elderly retired devil named Screwtape and his nephew, a young demon apprentice tempter named Wormwood. Each of the 31 letters from Screwtape were originally published each week in a church newspaper in 1941. The full collection of letters were published on February 9, 1942. The first edition of 2,000 copies were sold out even before the book was released. It would be reprinted 8 more times before the end of the year and lead Lewis to being put on the cover of Time magazine with the demon Screwtape standing on his left shoulder.
0: When we come back, more of the remarkable story of one of the world's greatest writers, C.S. 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
11: Hi, I'm Elizabeth Dutton.
12: And I'm Elizabeth Dutton. 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
11: Zarin, do you want to say your name?
12: No, I'm good. Go ahead.
11: We're the hosts of Ridiculous Crime. People love true crime, right? The mystery, the intrigue, the human frailty.
12: Totally.
11: But what a lot of us don't like is the blood and the guts and the mayhem.
12: Wait. Some of us do like the mayhem.
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11: 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I don't know how you live.
12: Ridiculous Crime.
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0: And we continue with Our American Stories and the story of C.S. Lewis. Let's pick up where we last left off with Craig Hengler telling the story of C.S. Lewis's satirical masterpiece, The Screwtape Letters. Here again is Lewis scholar Lyle Dorset.
1: He wanted to do something that would engage people, that would engage their imaginations as well as their minds. So he settled on this technique of these letters. But one of his purposes is for people to understand the battle that's going on in their own souls and in the world around them, the struggle between good and evil, to understand what the stakes are and how deep these are.
2: The two devils are rather cunning. They're not interested in finding the one perfect moment by which the young man will turn back on his faith and his God. After all, Screwtape advises Wormwood, why use adultery when golf will do? Here's Wormwood reading a letter from his uncle Screwtape.
3: And doubtless, like all young tempters, you are anxious to be able to report spectacular wickedness. But do remember, the only thing that matters is the extent to which you separate the man from the enemy. It does not matter how small the sins are, provided that their cumulative effect is to edge the man away from the light and out into the nothing. Murder is no better than cards, if cards can do the trick. Indeed, the safest road to hell is the gradual one. The gentle slope, soft underfoot, without sudden turnings, without milestones, without signposts. Your affectionate uncle, Screwtape.
2: Lewis's point was this. If we could overhear what our enemies say about us, in this case, demonic enemies, it would shock us into realization that we're really in a spiritual battle.
4: You young tempters are so predictable. It's all show and flash with you, when in fact it's much better to keep the patient ignorant of your existence.
3: Well, how could we accomplish such a thing?
4: Well, there are many different ways. The worship of sex, some aspects of psychoanalysis, this thing some call a life force. They may prove useful. If once we can produce our perfect work, the materialist magician, the man not using but veritably worshipping what he vaguely calls forces while denying the existence of spirits, then the end of the war will be in sight.
3: Oh, wondrous day.
4: The fact that devils are predominantly comic or absurdly exaggerated figures in the modern imagination will help you. If any faint suspicion of your existence begins to arise in his mind, suggest to him a picture of something in red tights. And persuade him that since he cannot believe in that, it is an old textbook method of confusing them, he therefore cannot believe in you.
3: Right.
2: Here's Screwtape explaining to Wormwood that the battle is not a carnal one, as humans often think, but it is spiritual.
3: But this business of the humans being in love, is that desirable or not?
4: Really, Wormwood, that is the sort of question one expects them to ask. Leave them to discuss whether love or patriotism or celibacy or candles on altars or teetotalism or education are good or bad. Can't you see? There is no answer.
3: Oh.
4: Nothing matters at all except the tendency of a given state of mind in given circumstances to move a particular patient at a particular moment nearer to the enemy or nearer to us. Got it?
3: Yes, Uncle.
2: Temptation in Screwtape is distortion, exaggeration, and short lies that the enemy tells the believer so that he will mistrust God. And small sins will snowball into big sins.
4: Talk to him about moderation in all things. If you can get him to the point of thinking that religion is all very well up to a point, you can feel quite happy about his soul.
3: Brilliant.
4: A moderated religion is as good for us as no religion at all, and much more amusing.
2: Here's Wormwood reading a follow-up letter from his uncle Screwtape.
3: My dear Wormwood, obviously you are making excellent progress. For this reason, I am almost glad to hear that he is still a churchgoer and a communicant. What? I know there are dangers in this, but anything is better than that he should realize the break he has made with the first months of his Christian life. As long as he retains externally the habits of a Christian, he can still be made to think of himself as one who has adopted a few new friends and amusements, but whose spiritual state is much the same as it was 6 weeks ago. And while he thinks that, we do not have to contend with the explicit repentance of a definite, fully recognized sin, but only with his vague, though uneasy, feeling that he hasn't been doing very well lately.
2: The purpose of Lewis's Screwtape Letters was to stimulate a fascinating discourse on the sinful nature of man versus the redemptive nature of God. As Lewis wrote in Mere Christianity, "No man knows how bad he is till he has tried very hard to be good." Yet despite his lengthy and acclaimed tenure at Oxford, this man was repeatedly denied professorship.
5: His popularity on sort of a lay level, his willingness to write outside the academic community, to write for the common person, and especially to write theology, to write Christianity, and to do it so boldly, and actually to attack his colleagues' positions, didn't make him popular.
2: Despite being shunned by his colleagues in academia, Lewis was besieged by countless letters from fans in the English-speaking world, and he personally responded to every single one. Considered by many, if not most, to be the greatest Christian writer in the English language, C.S. Lewis has left an unmatched legacy. Here again is Lyle Dorset, Christopher Mitchell, and Walter Hooper, literary advisor to the Lewis estate.
1: I consider Lewis's greatest legacy being that the 30-some books he wrote in many genres, all the writing he did, that many, many lives during his lifetime and continuing to this day have been utterly changed because of what he did. Broken people, wounded people, people bound up in all kinds of things they wanted to be free from, have found freedom through Jesus Christ that Lewis's books pointed to. I certainly was one of those, and I am not unique.
5: You may not at the end of the day agree with him, but Christianity is no longer this sort of mindless believism. But there's a reason for accepting these things, and you just can't write it off. And those who do, I think, have not really listened to him.
6: Well, in other writers you've been finding, you've been reading, you get a corner of the curtain is raised. You get a little bit of the truth. With Lewis, the big curtains just open up wide, they extend all the way to the side of the theater, and you see everything that's in front of you. You see more than you've ever seen before. To see through Lewis's eyes is to see the universe almost as I think God sees it.
2: Lewis admitted that while the writing process for the Screwtape Letters was easy, he confessed, "Being in the mindset of a demon had its consequences. It almost smothered me before I was done." But Lewis's readers are eternally grateful. As the New Yorker stated, "If wit and wisdom, style and scholarship are requisites to passage through the pearly gates, Mr. Lewis will be among the angels."
0: And a terrific job on the production, editing, and storytelling by our own Greg Hengler. And I love that line, "No man knows how bad he is until he tries to be good." And of course, the Screwtape Letters may be the best entrance point to Christianity because it starts with life as seen by demons, by devils. A masterpiece of humor, wit, and grace. The story of the Screwtape Letters here on Our American Stories.

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0: And we return to Our American Stories. Up next, a short history of one of the most consequential and controversial figures in American history, Robert E. Lee. Dr. Alan Gelzo, author of Robert E. Lee, A Life, is here to tell the story of the Confederacy's most powerful general. Let's get into the story. Take it away, Dr. Gelzo.
1: Robert E. Lee, just to give you the basic skeleton outline, was born in 1807 at Stratford Hall on the northern neck of Virginia, which had been the ancestral home of many of the Lee family, a family which had roots in Virginia back into the 17th century. He attends West Point. He is class of 1829, graduates second in his class. When I say second, he missed graduating first, really by a couple of digits. It was like one of those batting average contests where you have to take it out to the fourth digit to determine who the winner is, and is posted to the elite Corps of Engineers and spends a good deal of the rest of his professional life in the Army's Corps of Engineers doing really Corps of Engineering things. He mainly is devoted to fortification construction, and as a specialty within that, coastal fortification is something of a specialty within that kind of engineering, which requires a great deal of imagination. And it has to be said that Lee was a very good engineer and a very dedicated engineer. He also was a very frustrated engineer, because promotion in the Army as a whole and in the Corps of Engineers was sclerotic, to say the least. The great advantage of Army employment was that it was guaranteed and secure. The downside was that it was slow. And Lee experiences this, and it's a source of great frustration. He would like to move up. When the Mexican War comes, he sees this as an opportunity, and he grabs it. He's sent off on one engineering assignment, which doesn't look terribly promising. But then he is seconded to the staff of Winfield Scott. Winfield Scott is about to mount one of the most adventurous amphibious expeditions in American military history, and that is the Joint Army-Navy landing at Veracruz on the eastern coast of Mexico. Lee is immediately ticketed by Scott as an up-and-coming person and becomes a major part of Scott's staff, as a major assistance to Scott in the capture of Veracruz, accompanies Scott's invasion of Mexico past the battle at Cerro Gordo up to the battles around Mexico City, which eventually end in the surrender of Mexico City and the end of the Mexican War with the Treaty of Guadalupe Hidalgo. All through it, Lee is very much Winfield Scott's right-hand man. And Scott would later say years later that all of the plaudits he, Scott, won in the Mexican War were really due to the advice that he garnered from Robert E. Lee. But the war is over. Lee goes back to doing coastal fortification with Corps of Engineers. It's not terribly exciting. And in fact, it gets worse, because in 1852, he's assigned to become superintendent of West Point. Now, I know that sounds glamorous on the surface of it. In 1852, it wasn't. At this point, West Point is still very much a Corps of Engineering school, which means that even though Lee is the superintendent, he has virtually no discretion about what to do. He is micromanaged for 3 years by the chief engineer in Washington, D.C. And finally, at the end of it, he is only too happy to grab an opportunity to transfer out of the Corps of Engineers and accept a commission as lieutenant colonel of the 2nd Cavalry in Texas. Now, Texas is not what you would call in those days an ideal posting. It gives you an idea of some degree of his frustration that he's willing to accept this. But off to Texas he goes as lieutenant colonel of the 2nd Cavalry. And there he really does nothing more than chase Comanches and various outlaws around the countryside to no very particular purpose. He never really fires a shot in anger himself. It is not until 1861 that things begin to warm up. In 1861, he's recalled to Washington by Winfield Scott, ostensibly to help rewrite the Army regulations, but really Scott wants him in Washington because the country is splitting apart. 7 southern states have seceded from the Union. There is a possibility of conflict. Scott wants Lee in Washington, because Scott's feeling is that if anyone should take command of federal forces in dealing with secession, it should be Robert E. Lee. The firing on Fort Sumter takes place, and indeed, Abraham Lincoln puts into process an invitation to Lee. It comes through old Francis Preston Blair, one of the great political wire pullers of Washington. Blair sits down with Lee and basically says to Lee, President Lincoln would like you to take command of the armies in the field. And Lee says no, which is a great surprise. But Lee explains it this way: I cannot raise my hand against my native state. Now, Virginia at that point had not yet seceded, but it was hovering on the brink of doing so. And Lee simply says, I can't do that. What Lee does, in fact, is not only refuse that invitation, he then goes home and writes out a letter of resignation from the army. And he might have stopped right there, but at that same moment, he receives an invitation from the state authorities, the Virginia state authorities in Richmond, to come there and help them oversee the organization of state forces. And he agrees to do that. So he goes to Richmond. He is commissioned as a brigadier general of Virginia forces. When Virginia joins the Confederacy, he's made a general in the Confederate Army. And from that point, he takes off. He becomes General Lee. He becomes the man who is the victor in the Peninsula Campaign of 1862, victor at Second Bull Run, escapes near destruction at Antietam, victor at Chancellorsville and Fredericksburg, near victor at Gettysburg, fights things out against Ulysses Grant in 1864 in the Overland Campaign, undergoes the siege of Richmond, and finally surrenders to Ulysses Grant at Appomattox Courthouse on April 9th, 1865. And that is usually where people think the bookend occurs in Lee's life. Actually, it's not, because he's offered, and it's a very strange offer. He's made the offer by Washington College in the Upper Shenandoah to become their president. It was an act of desperation on their part. This was a small college which hardly had a pulse. The surprising thing is that Lee accepts. He becomes president of Washington, and to everybody's surprise, turns into a remarkably successful college president, completely revamps the curriculum. He starts moving people away from the traditional Greek and Latin classics curriculum to a more vocationally oriented curriculum with engineering and journalism and business. He is enormously successful in raising money and in bulking up the student body, to the point that by the time of his death in 1870, he has made Washington College an educational powerhouse on a par with the University of Virginia. Those last 5 years of his life were really the most successful years of his life. And curiously, he shocked one student when he said, "The great mistake of my life was taking a military education." In other words, I should have been doing something like this all of my life. So Robert E. Lee then, who had suffered over the years increasingly from heart trouble, heart attacks, finally succumbs to a stroke and a heart attack and dies on October 12, 1870, and is buried there on the campus of the college, which then renames itself as Washington and Lee University.
0: And a terrific job on the editing by our own Monty Montgomery, and a special thanks to the Bill of Rights Institute for allowing us to use this phenomenal audio, which was originally a part of their Scholar Talk series. And of course, a special thanks to Dr. Alan Gelzo for all of his work on the Civil War and that period. There's simply no one better. A short history of Robert E. Lee here on Our American Stories.

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11: I'm Jacob Goldstein. I used to host a show called Planet Money. 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It's called What's Your Problem? 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

0: And here also to tell the story is an historian, Judith Segura. Let's start things off with Donald.
1: So you ask, what was the motivation for my family to get involved? My son had discovered this church in receivership. So he came to my wife and I and said, Dad, there are a number of individuals vying to buy what was a very valuable piece of land, a corner lot in a neighborhood of multi-million dollar houses, and knock it down, and this would be a tragedy. So I asked him what he had learned, and the story that he had learned was something that needs to be touted.

Many of us know that President Abraham Lincoln issued the Emancipation Proclamation in 1863 on January 1st. However, word did not reach Texas until 1865. It was a brutal environment. Just imagine the circumstances under which the enslaved lived. Imagine that as parents, you don't have control over your children. Imagine as a spouse, the husband has no control outside of what the enslaver does over his wife. The wife has no control over their husband. It took physical brutality to be able to hold individuals enslaved. So in order to make it from day to day, one had to envision a better tomorrow. If not for me, my child, if not for my child, my grandchild, and so on. They had to envision a better life sometime. So faith is key to survive enslavement.

In Texas, as in most places, they were not allowed to form churches on their own, and it was illegal to teach enslaved people to read. Those who did learn to read the Bible did so surreptitiously. There were often clandestine worship services at night. Eventually, that physical enslavement ended, and they were now not just freed from the shackles of slavery, but they were now free to have their own spiritual experience that they determined. However, if you can imagine, the enslavers were compensated for the loss of their property. These families, being released from slavery, received nothing, absolutely nothing. I can't imagine how daunting it must have been to them. So, of course, they're going to form Freedmen's towns across the South. Many of them had learned to read. Ministers then grew out from among them. And there were always two elements that went with it, a church and a cemetery. The churches became the anchors of these Freedmen's towns, and that was the impetus for White Rock Chapel. These five families that left enslavement with nothing banded together and said, we're going to work, earn money, pool our money, and purchase land for both a church and a cemetery. And these families worked together 19 years. My head still swims when I think about that, that these families held together, work together for small amounts of money for those

0: 19 years for the common good. And that in and of itself is an amazing story that needs to be told. The second part of the amazing story is they went to a man who had enslaved some of them. Now, if you know anything about the history right after the Civil War among the relationship among whites and blacks, the word among whites is that you never sell blacks land, because doing so would give them power. But for reasons that I have not been able to understand, and our historian that we're working with has not been able to understand, this former enslaver sold the land to these families. And on top of that, he helped them build the church and attended church with them. The formerly enslaved and those who formerly enslaved them not only sat together in the same room at the same time, they worshiped together for at least a couple of generations, not just them, but their families. I mean, my goodness, what an amazing story in and of itself. It's just hard for me to imagine groups so disparate from each other, so potentially antagonistic of each other, worshiping together in a common structure. I would love to believe that God moved them to do that. That's my supposition. But unfortunately, in those days, the White Rock Creek flooded, and there was a massive flood that swept away a family of five. So they needed to build a church in another location. Thankfully, a wealthy white landowner heard of their plight and donated land. His name was S.S. Noel.
1: A poor man who made a living as a farmer in Georgia, who brought his family to Texas in 1875, and just with scraping together what he could, started buying land and ended up being the largest landowner in what came to be the township of Addison. The town was called Noel Junction at the time.
0: And I'll say it again. The feeling at the time among white landowners is that you never sell black people land.
1: He was a really prominent citizen, and one of his employees was a member of the White Rock Chapel Church, and he lived along with his wife and children on the Noel farm. And so Mr. Noel and he had become really good friends, and he was introduced to the fellowship there. And
0: that wealthy landowner not only donated the land for the church, which is where the present church stands, but also helped them to build that church. And also, he and his family attended worship services with them for generations. There was an article in a local publication here in Dallas in the mid-70s that they were interviewing a descendant, and he said, "Our donating that land was the best thing that my family had ever done."
1: It's a glimpse that there were white people in the 19th century who were not barbaric, who were, in fact, kind and loving and supportive of those less fortunate than themselves, no matter what color they were.
0: That simple story was the main motivation for my family to purchase that church, so that that story continues, because it is a lesson for us today. The things that we find the fight over, it pales in comparison to people who had been enslaved, working with people who had enslaved them. If those early Texans can come together, then we can come together and accomplish amazing things following the template that those individuals did more than 100 years ago. I'm, as you can hear in my voice, I'm still moved by the story.
2: The story of a church built on reconciliation, the story of White Rock Chapel, here on Our American Stories.
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0: He's cutting back on war games. I'm Carmen Roberts, Fox News. The president orders the Pentagon to scale back joint military drills after South Korea failed to agree to help denuclearize Iran. On Truth Social, the president also cited his very good relationship with North Korean leader Kim Jong-un, saying the exercise sent an inappropriate and hostile signal to Pyongyang. Hawaii's leaders give an update on what is now Tropical Storm Lala and the damage the storm caused.
1: As Lala weakens and moves away from the islands, it's revealing damage and potential dangers in its wake. Hawaii Governor Josh Green said preliminary estimates show
2: 100 houses or more are damaged and lost.
1: He added, through the storm, rain saturated land on Hawaii and other locations, which will present an additional hazard moving forward.
2: When you have 28 inches of rain, they had 28 inches of rain in some areas, there's just going to be a ton of landslides on the Big Island.
1: Flash flood warnings and other advisories are in effect for most of the island chain. Grinnell Scott, Fox News.
0: At least seven people have been reported dead in Indiana after heavy rain caused historic flooding. Executive Director of Hamilton County Emergency Management, Chad Panette, said that the state is not out of the woods yet.
3: Because people start progressing into areas that they can now get to, but there are hazards that have washed into areas that they shouldn't be. There are electrical lines that may become re-energized that are still in water.
0: Trump administration has approved emergency declaration for Indiana. And a 29-year-old off-duty Philadelphia police officer has died after being shot early this morning. Police found the officer and a 35-year-old man wounded around 4 a.m. outside an after-hours lounge. The other victim is in critical condition. 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
12: Steadier rain at times tonight as the latest front makes its way through. Should wrap up early on your Monday morning. Lows right around 60. Highs tomorrow, lower 80s with any sort of breaks of sunshine developing as the showers give way during the morning. Should be a little more comfortable into Tuesday as well with highs in the lower 80s. Next front not arriving until later Wednesday or into Thursday. From the Stormwatch 9 Weather Center, I'm meteorologist Kevin Skorupa.
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14: Well-known author, investment banker, consumer advocate, analyst, trader, Chris Markowski is the watchdog on Wall Street.
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17: Well, I think it was, might have been last week. Week before, I can't remember. We've also covered it at length in our podcast as well. We warned everyone out there what is happening with certain investment firms and how they are, for all intents and purposes, deporting their clients. If you don't have enough in assets, they're shipping you off overseas. And we discovered Fisher Investments is shipping their clients that have under $1 million off to advisors in Costa Rica. It's getting worse. And we here at the Watchdog on Wall Street Show and Markowski Investments, we've been fighting for individual investors and against this nonsense since our inception. I mean, we've been on the air for 26 years and we've talked about it then, but even before then, we were going after Merrill Lynch and their call centers and shipping people off to Hopewell, New Jersey and Jacksonville, Florida to be dealing with pimple-faced kids, putting them in lousy mutual funds at the time. Well, I find out now that firms are now going to be heavily using AI. Using AI to manage people's money. How many people out there like it when you call somebody up and you're like representative and you're trying to get somebody on the phone and then you get a quote unquote representative on the phone and it's an AI bot? Well, this is coming. Okay, this is coming right from advisory magazines. This is the inside baseball stuff. They're admitting it now. Wealth managers, keen to stay relevant in the age of artificial intelligence, may soon find that clients with a mere $1 million in liquid assets are no longer worth spending human hours on. Title of the column is "The Mass Affluent Are Losing Their Allure for Wealth Managers Navigating AI." Again, the mass affluent. We've been talking about the mass affluent for a while. We're it. We're the only family office left that deals with people that are basically called mass affluent. People with $100 to $1 million in assets. Nobody wants to talk to you anymore. Nobody wants to deal with you anymore. They make fun of you. They call you names. Pikers, Muppets, you name it. In fact, it's the same week they're talking about how all of the big wealth manager firms right now are now focusing on private jet travel and travel experiences for their clients. They'd rather deal with that than deal with you. Hey, it's a lot more fun. Yeah, we're booking trips for our really, really wealthy clients than actually trying to build wealth for the American people. This is the quote. The mass affluent client now gets something close to private banking quality from AI. Right. Sure they do. What a joke. All of the major firms out there, all of the wealth managers are now, they're basically saying, you are not good enough. You're not good enough to speak with an actual human being. We are going to ship you off to an AI bot somewhere. And I'm sorry, people, I've explained this here on the program, quite frankly, how dangerous this is. And the fact that these AI bots, quite frankly, are unproven. They're actually catching various different AI bots at this point in time, negotiating with other AI bots for the use of credit cards that don't belong to them. And they want you to put your hard-earned assets, what you've built up, through a computer. You're not allowed to speak to a human being. It's all hands on deck right now at my firm. And I'm trying to figure it out. I'm trying to figure out how we can best get the word out, how we can best let people know. I don't know if I should start running advertisements. I don't know what to do because this is going to turn out to be an absolute disaster. Every single time. And again, I don't like being right on these things because people get hurt. A couple weeks ago on the program, I went back. I pulled the column that I wrote, all of the people that got hurt when Merrill Lynch did it and shipped everybody off to a call center, and all the people that got hurt when Morgan Stanley bought out Dean Witter and dumped all of their dot-com stocks at ridiculous highs in their accounts. And I've seen this movie before, and it doesn't end well. The entire industry basically saying, well, we're all going to do it. We're all going to do it, so it's going to be okay. I don't know where the regulators are on this. I really don't. I don't understand how they can let something like this go. And, you know, the funny thing is, they're writing about it and they're like actually bragging about it. Cause you know what it's gonna do? They're gonna charge you. They're gonna still charge you, overcharge you 1.6, 1.7, 2% on your account. And it's gonna cost them next to nothing to manage it. It really is. You know, we live. There's good money and there's bad money. And I'm sorry. You should be out there looking out for everyone and taking care of everyone. Building wealth is fun. It's one of the most enjoyable things that we do at Markowski Investments. Not just preserving super rich people's assets. You know, that's all, you know, well and good. That's one thing that we do. But this is something that's phenomenal. I've explained here. There's no velvet rope. At Markowski Investments, we're here to help everyone out. And now I'm seeing this across the board. People, maybe you can help me get the word out. Let people know what's going on. Direct them to the show. Direct them to the podcast. Direct them to our website. They might not believe you. But every single time one of these initiatives has been taken by one of these big firms, it's been a disaster. And you know, I've covered this since this whole thing kicked off. No one has started. Glass-Steagall. I remember exactly where I was. This is Bill Clinton was on his way out the door. This was in the works for a period of time. It was both the Republicans and Democrats. They repealed Glass-Steagall. They allowed for commercial banks and investment banks to get together. And away we go. Away we go. We all of a sudden had two big to fail. And you were sold, and they tried, and I knew it was going to happen, but they sold the entire country that this was going to be great. Financial supermarkets were going to be fantastic. Oh, we're going to be able to provide insurance and all of these various different services. Look at the past 26 years. Look at all the fraud. Look at all the scams. Look at the dot-com collapse. Look at how they lied to you about the companies that they were putting strong buy recommendations on. Look at the Great Recession. All of it came from that. At whose expense? Yours. And you know, the funny thing is, I actually got asked this question. I was doing a guest appearance this past week, and they were asking me about the stress tests. The various different banking stress tests that were in effect. And all the banks passed their various different stress tests. I'm like, give me a break. None of these banks are ever going to fail. And that's the problem. That's the problem. All the horrific things, all the horrible money management that took place during the Great Recession. Merrill Lynch shouldn't exist anymore. Many of these firms shouldn't even be around anymore, but they kept them afloat because these people were well connected. Gordon Gekko in the movie Wall Street, he has a line there in that Teldar paper speech that I happen to agree with. You either get it right or you get eliminated. That's capitalism. We call ourselves a capitalist country when we have two big to fail banks. We have a country where, you know, they're allowed to treat their smaller clients like this. Do you understand how, and I get it, okay, how expensive it is to run what I do, a registered investment advisory, the costs that are involved with that, and all these smaller firms out there, and they're all getting bought up now. They're all getting bought up by private equity, they're merging them together, and they're all doing the same darn thing. Because they want to get their costs down as low as possible. They want to be as profitable as possible. That's not how we operate at Markowski Investments. I take this very, very seriously, the fiduciary duty. My clients' interests come before our own. That's how this business is supposed to be run. You cannot serve two masters. And that's what all these big banks are. The CEO of J.P. Morgan, these are publicly traded companies. Their number one duty is to their shareholders, not to their clients. This is why all money management of individual clients should be broken away. They should have no part of this nonsense. And now they're doing it to the independent advisors? And I'm sorry, I get it. Okay, and I'm going to tick off a lot of registered investment advisors and independent guys out there that are looking to retire. But let me ask you a question. Do you care for your clients? Do you care for your clients? I understand you built up your business, you want to retire, oh, and they're offering you big money to sell it. But are you considering at all what is going to happen to your clients after you're going to sell? I keep thinking of that scene in Shawshank Redemption. Remember when he goes to the guard on the roof there? He asks if he loved his wife. You know, almost throws him off the roof and was basically trying to get it in and giving him the tax deal there. Do you love your clients? Do you care for your clients? Then why are you selling out to private equity and these other firms? Because you know exactly what they're going to do to these people that you promised. You gave a promise that you were going to take care of them. Just because you want to retire, you shouldn't do that. And this is where we're at today. And this is why so many people get lousy advice. And this is why the accounts go to hell. The mass affluent not being served in this country has been a problem for a long period of time. We're here to help you. So you better wisen up. Okay? I'm telling you what is going to happen. Do you want your advisor to be an AI bot? And I keep thinking of that voice in the movie War Games from the 1980s. Shall we play a game? Shall we make a stock trade? You've been warned, people. We are here to help you. Get to our website. Sign up for our personal CFO program. Reach out to us. This is what we do. 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We'll be back.
18: 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You can't imagine the questions AI is now answering. Young people are turning to AI for solutions. But before the rest of us laugh, know this. We're doing it too. You wouldn't let your mother choose your spouse, but accordingly, AI gets a vote. We've gone from let me sleep on it to let me ask the robot. Technology helping us make better decisions is probably a good thing, but there's a difference between getting information and surrendering judgment. Get this, more than half the population uses AI, but 73% oppose AI data centers. How does that work? Maybe the question isn't whether AI is getting smarter, it says, are we at risk of getting dumber? You've been listening to The Mike Hewitt Show, business, work, and politics like you've never heard it before. 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
1: I'm sorry, I'm all fired up about this, but the nerve of these SOBs, the nerve of these to treat all of these people like guinea pigs. You know, it was funny. Was it this week or the week before? The CEO of Goldman Sachs was actually asked about AI and managing money and all this stuff, and he had a smile on his face, and he said, listen, and again, this is Goldman Sachs, okay? They've got more resources than, you know, we all know what to do with. He says, we do this stuff all the time. We use it all the time. And he says, it works to a point, and then it doesn't, and it's basically it screws up royally. It can be used for certain things, but most certainly not managing people's money. And I guess the best way I can think about it, it's like shortcuts. Remember, is it Fantasia there when Mickey Mouse? He you know doesn't feel like doesn't want to listen to the wizard and wants to take the shortcut and uses the. To make the broom work by itself there and carry the buckets of water and all that good stuff. Well, again, that's what they're doing, and they're doing it to you. Anyway, our process, no need for AI for our process. Our process is the same process that has worked forever. Thousands of years. It's just ancient wisdom. I don't have a magic algorithm. We don't have a fund that we stick our clients in. I had that asked to me one time. And why don't you guys put together, you know, all of your, you know, your smaller clients so you really don't have to deal with them and stuff like that. Why don't you just put together a fund and put them all into that? And then, you know what, you could charge them more in fees. And I'm looking at this schmuck who's telling me this. It's like, you don't know who you're talking to here. Now, again, there is, you know, 95% of the people on Wall Street would jump all over that for crying out loud. A lot of self-interested jerks out there. That's not who we are. We've gone over here on the program. We've explained to you the simple rules of the road. See, it was funny. I was asked a lot about it this past week. Writing on programs. Could you explain your process, what you do? Compounding, number one. I know I've talked about this before, and I know this is review for many of our longtime listeners, but we're going to do it again. We work on the fundamentals here. Compounding, the royal road to riches. Albert Einstein, man's greatest invention. Einstein, man's greatest invention, as long as you have it working for you. Way too many Americans out there are having the power of compounding destroy them with ridiculous credit card debt that they need to get under control. Number two, you don't lose money. You cannot let risk lead to ruin. Oh, I got a sure thing. We got to go all in on this sector. We got to go all in on that sector. This is what I think is going to happen to market. Don't think. It only hurts the ball club. Don't lose money. Protect your downside. Invest like you're already wealthy. Do you, again, I go over this often here on the program. Do you think our large clients out there, do you think they're getting emotional about the markets? Do you think that they're, oh, we got to move in and out into the markets? Or are they settled in what they do? I mean, come on, people. And of course, okay, assets on sale. Always looking for assets on sale. And a part of this, quite frankly, is as well, is rebalancing portfolios. And I'll talk about that a little bit later on the program. And with all of this, okay, which is very, very important, which you all need to understand, it is not, I'm going to say it again, it's not important to be right in the here and now, but right eventually. What conventional wisdom says is the greatest, the best, the super duper idea today, more often than not, is a lousy idea. Markets, I don't care what anybody tells you, are not efficient over the short term. Take a look at our 30-year track record and the major calls that we have made in regards to market conditions, the economy, you name it. Yeah, we're early on a lot. Early. And most of the things we've said, very much contrarian, but they were proven true over time. So one of the things you really need to have if you want to be successful is patience. Patience, and along with that as well, a little bit of courage. Sometimes things just not going to go your way. Need to stand in the face of the chattering classes, the pundits out there. Got to take a break. Watchdog on WallStreet.com. 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We'll be back. Something about that company I sent for you if you come for me.
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0: bringing America financial freedom one listener at a time. You're listening to The Watchdog on Wall Street with Chris Markowski.
1: Yeah, we've talked about this issue. It makes it the news a lot, and I get questions about it. You know, Chris, can you explain the K-shaped economy? Well, the latest bit of information that is coming across, and it's not really surprising at all. You can't even call it K anymore. You got to call it, you know, Special K, like the cereal, or Super K, whatever it may be. But the wealth divide in this country has never been bigger. The top 20% of earners now account for 58% of all personal spending in the United States. That's the highest proportion on record. The same time, the bottom 80% account for just 42%, which is the lowest on record. What does that mean? Well, again, you can take a look at these numbers and you say to yourself, if you are not participating in America, if you are not an owner, if you do not own assets in this country, you are falling behind. This was something that really became evident to me at the tail end of the 1990s with the dot-com blow-up and what was happening in the country, also with the new technologies that were coming on that were very, very disruptive, and how it was going to change things, and, you know, productivity and all of this stuff. You had to be an owner. And this is, again, when we really gave a lot of pushback to the conventional wisdom on Wall Street of the day, which is, I got to have a 60-40 portfolio. Yeah, no. Yeah, not working. You have to be invested. You have to be an owner. That's the only way. I'm going to get into some of the reasoning behind this and how the country has changed a little bit later on in the program. But again, understand, people, you might not like the current situation on the ground, but you can't wish it away. Do you understand? That's an exercise in futility. You're trying to change things that you have no control over. Oftentimes, you just got to accept the obstacles that are in front of you and deal with them. Hey, you see so many people bent out of shape. Oh, country. Again, yeah, we'll get into this. The socialists being voted for in certain areas of the country. I'm like, why are you here? You can get wealthy here in this country. Take a look at my client base, for crying out loud. I got people from all walks of life. Not everyone's a CEO of a major company or a top flight surgeon, but people are school teachers from everywhere, firefighters, police officers, because they participated. They didn't whine. They didn't complain. They got themselves involved. Anyway, I have to talk about this next story as well. And again, this is another "see, I told you so" moment here on the program. I have talked and spoke about this a lot over the years here on the program, owning home ownership, what it means, how people get themselves into trouble. Again, everyone automatically assumes that a home is a great wealth creator. Real estate lobby will tell you that. You got an American dream, got to own a home, greatest thing out there. And I said, well, you know, show me your work. Just because, you know, when people say things out there, you know what you should do? You should think for a second. Okay, prove it to me. Show me your work. Show me the numbers. How did you come up with those numbers? Because I quite frankly, I'm not buying it. Never had bought the fact that your home is this wonderful investment. Well, it was interesting because there's latest numbers out here showing how owning a home is getting more expensive in every way. And I'm not just talking about principal and interest. We're talking property taxes, insurance. And you want the big ones? Home maintenance and emergency repairs. Up Okay, the increase from 2019 to 2025 in home maintenance, up 85%. Emergency repairs, up 175%. These are things that are all a part of owning a home. It's not just what you buy it at and what you sell it at 10, 15, 20, or 30 years down the road. It's all the costs that are involved. Think of your home. Think of your home as a bill. What is it going to cost me every single month to live here? Just as much as it's a bill, your electric bill, your food bill, your car bill. Look at it as a bill. Don't treat it as an asset. You do that, again, you're going to buy in a more prudent fashion, and you won't become home poor. 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What do you think is going to be worth more? Think about that for a second. All right? 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

0: making Wall Street's liars, crooks, and cheats out behind the woodshed. 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
1: Welcome back, everybody. I mentioned this earlier, and I really have to get into it again. Listen, I see the wild swings in tech stocks and these massive movements, NASDAQ, various different companies out there. And again, it's great for talkers on TV and pundits out there. What's going to happen next? Why did it move like this? And there's, quite frankly, there's a lot of volatility baked into the cake, based upon these various different, you know, options, single day options and levered funds in certain areas. And once momentum starts going in one direction, well, it's very, very difficult to stop. It's like I've described it before here on the program, as a riptide. When things start going, you can't fight a riptide or you're going to die. You just can't. Out in the water, and anybody, you know, is a good swimmer, likes to swim out there, you at the beach, at riptide, riptide gets a hold of you, starts pulling you out. The last thing you want to do is swim against it. You're going to get exhausted and you're going to die. You swim out of it. You swim across it. You avoid it. You get out of it. And that's what you need to do. And that's what many investors are not doing. They're trying to guess. They're trying to guess what's going to happen next. And then you get stories out there. Oh my God, you see how much that thing was down? Yeah, but how much was it up over the course of the past year, 2 years, 5 years? Why I don't bear this any mind. And you know, oftentimes people are shocked. People are shocked. You know, I'm being interviewed on a program. It's like, hey, did you see the movement in that stock yesterday? I'm like, no. No, I didn't.

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1: That's where I have to go.
2: Welcome back, everybody. I have to comment on the late Alan Greenspan, who died this past Monday at the age of 100. You've had various different people come out and kind of talk about his tenure at the Federal Reserve, 1987 to 2006. And I had my beefs with Alan Greenspan, but I'm here to tell you I wouldn't want that job. And I tell you that I don't think that job should actually exist if it was up to me. First and foremost, he took

0: over for, you know, Paul Volcker, who, again, in my opinion, the great Paul Volcker, who did what was necessary, didn't bow to really political pressure. He caused a recession, but he really, I mean, he allowed for the 1980s to have that type of economic growth. And we went over it, I mean, maybe a month or two here on the program. You take a look at the GDP growth that took place during the 1980s into the 1990s. And that all came, that wasn't from Greenspan. That came from Paul Volcker and what he did to tamp down inflation. And also, obviously, Ronald Reagan getting regulations out of the way and getting the country back, bringing back the animal spirits, if you will. Greenspan, and I'll never forget this, this was his 1996, he gave his, the Irrational Exuberance speech. And he was early. And markets were getting frothy. But again, I think you're back at that point in time, especially for you young people out there. Internet was very much in the infancy stages. I remember the year before was when Windows 95, the operating system, came out. But you know, things really started to heat up. And my criticism of Greenspan at the time was that, and again, he wasn't wrong when it came to irrational exuberance. He could have tamped down on the market because people were getting out of control with margin. They were borrowing money. If you remember at that point in time, every television, that was when all the discount houses started coming into play, and you know, Stewart from Ameritrade and E-Trade, and every stock was going straight up. Everything, if you had a .com attached, you were going up. Didn't make any difference. And people were going out and buying stock on margin, borrowing money. And I felt at the time he probably should have raised the margin requirements because you had a lot of novice investors. And again, you know, we at Markowski Investments, this is, you know, we started up Markowski Investments towards the tail end of the 1990s. That was a difficult point in time because everybody was a guru. And it was like, I'm sitting trying to warn everybody about what's going to happen, writing columns about it. Again, I was sending out faxes. This is before I had a radio show, to radio shows and television shows, producers around the country, what we were covering. And again, they would have me on because they wanted to make fun of me because I was contrarian. I'm telling people, you know, this is going to collapse. This is not good. This is out of control at this point in time. These numbers, they don't make any sense. You had Dow's books out there. There's Dow 50,000, and there's a new paradigm, and earnings don't matter anymore. And I'm like, man, he should have done a little bit more to tamp that down. But then we had the dot-com collapse, and we had 9/11, and he really lost his way in the sense that money was way too cheap for way too long. And it wasn't just him, but you couple that. You couple that with all the stupid mortgages that became so in vogue, and he should have known about this. This is what drove me nuts. We saw it. I'm watching real estate values in Southwest Florida, 2005, 2006. Home prices more than doubling in a year. No improvements. People all of a sudden thinking they wanted to be the next real estate guru, emptying out their IRAs and 401ks, paying taxes to buy 2 to 3 pre-construction condos because everyone thought that everything was going to just go up in a straight line. And it should have been dealt with. And again, he got out. He got out 2006. And again, but you got to be honest, Ben Bernanke, you know, was on the Fed at the time too and kind of pushed all this stuff. And you remember Ben Bernanke, who followed him. Oh, the housing market is rock solid. Really? I don't think so. And then we had the collapse. But the reality is with the Fed and these 400, 500 economists that they have, what's the point, man? Honestly. Really, what's the point? Yeah, you got, you know, the president right now wants Kevin Warsh, new head of the Fed, to lower rates. You had the PCE inflation report come out this past week, running at over 4.1% year over year. The Fed's target is 2. To me, the target should be 0. We're all feeling it, man. We all see inflation. I mean, if that is their priority, which it should be, priority, their number one job, how have they done? Well, why? I'm just throwing this out there. Why keep around an organization that has failed miserably? And I go back to Paul Volcker, for crying out loud. They have gotten it wrong. And again, they, in essence, enable all of the profligate spending that we have in Washington, D.C. That's, you know, that's just me talking when it comes to the Fed. Anyway, listen, we've got to take a break, people. We're going to get back. I know last week we spent some time talking about Social Security and Social Security cuts. We've got this awful idea being brought up by a Republican and a Democrat to deal with it. And it, quite frankly, it made me throw up in my mouth. We're going to get to that when we get back. WatchdogOnWallStreet.com. 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Don't go anywhere. We'll be back.
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5: Shift in U.S. policy. I'm Angelo Bavaro, Fox News. President Trump is ordering the Pentagon to scale back the joint exercises the U.S. and South Korea have conducted for decades.
6: The president posted on Truth Social that he's instructed the Secretary of War to substantially reduce U.S. joint military exercises with South Korea. That comes just days after North Korea resumed ballistic missile testing activities that are banned by the U.N. But the president said he has a good relationship with North Korea's Kim Jong-un, and since he's been leader of the U.S., the North Koreans have been unthreatening. The president also made it clear he's not happy that the South Koreans didn't assist the U.S. in military action against Iran. Jill Nato, Fox News.
5: A 60-day ceasefire between the U.S. and Iran appears set to expire tomorrow without a peace agreement.
7: Reports indicate very little progress on a diplomatic solution to reopen the Strait of Hormuz and address Iran's nuclear ambitions. This weekend, Iran continued attacks in the strait. On Saturday, a bulk carrier reported being hit by an unknown projectile. A day prior, an Emirati oil vessel was also targeted. With a focus on Iran, we're also tracking the latest developments between Israel and Iran-backed Hezbollah in Lebanon. Hezbollah violated the ceasefire over the weekend, wounding 3 Israeli soldiers. This prompted Israel to launch a new round of airstrikes against targets in southern Lebanon.
5: Fox's Trey Yingst. The Russia-Ukraine war is escalating with both sides launching major drone and missile attacks. Ukraine carried out one of its largest drone assaults on Russia, including the Moscow region, killing at least 6 people. Russia also launched strikes across Ukraine, killing civilians and damaging infrastructure, while a NATO fighter jet shot down a drone that entered Romanian airspace. 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